0: 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We're going to chat to Professor Carol Tan about fast fashion, sport and movies.
1: People you know, news you can trust, opinions that matter on 6PR. 6PR News. It's 15 degrees at 8 o'clock. Good morning, I'm Jack Fenwick. Australian counter-terrorism agencies have launched an investigation into the accused Fly Dubai hijacker. There are claims the pilot who stabbed his captain in the cockpit may have studied engineering at a Victorian university. ASIO and the Australian Federal Police are examining whether the Omani national gained any local contacts or influences during his time in Australia. Australia is working to bolster its trade relationship with Japan and position itself as a safe harbour for middle power investment. Federal Treasurer Jim Chalmers will promote Australia as a renewable energy powerhouse and a leader in artificial intelligence when he meets with investors and business leaders this weekend. He's told the ABC he's hoping to strengthen bilateral ties.
2: It's an outstanding relationship and we intend to make it even stronger. This will be a big opportunity for me to meet with my counterpart, with 30 CEOs from some of the biggest and most important companies in the world, and with investors who control something like $4 trillion of assets. It's all about boosting investment.
1: Charges have now been laid against a P-plate driver, accused of driving into a crowd of NRL fans waving off the Newcastle Knights bus heading to today's grand final. Carolee Katsimbanis reports.
3: The 18-year-old driver was refused bail to appear in court today, his licence suspended and the car seized for forensic examination. He faces 9 charges, including 3 counts of dangerous driving, occasioning grievous bodily harm and 3 counts of negligent driving. His 2 male passengers aged 18 and 19 weren't injured, but 10 people in the crowd were injured. Of those, a 5-year-old girl and a 67-year-old man remain in critical but now stable conditions. 4 others, a second 5-year-old girl, a 2-year-old girl, a 31-year-old woman and a 48-year-old man also remain in stable conditions in John Hunter Hospital. Carolee Katsimbanis reporting.
1: And Perth Zoo is spending over $500,000 to build a dedicated black cockatoo hospital and care facility as H5 bird flu, as the threat, I should say, looms for WA's wildlife. The new hospital will be separate from resident zoo animals to prevent potential disease transmission to other species while treating wild birds. Though WA has only recorded 10 confirmed cases since July, experts warn the virus poses a devastating risk to the state's endangered native wildlife. To sport now, and Luke Jackson has dominated the Dockers Best and Fairest count to win his first Doig medal. The ruck taking the top gong 40 votes ahead of Andrew Brayshaw in second. Speaking after the awards, Jackson says to join a list of Dockers greats means the world to him.
4: I'm still pinching myself, to be honest, and yeah, obviously don't play for this award, individual awards, but yeah, I was a Freo supporter growing up, and I know so many great Freo players before me that have won this award, so very humbling.
1: The Western Force have claimed their first piece of silverware since 2019, winning the Super Rugby Oz Grand Final. The Force defeating the Waratahs 53-26 at Scotch College. Force captain Nick Dolly says winning the 4-team competition means you have to be firing from the get-go.
5: Any silver is great, isn't it? I think obviously it's a short comp and it's a sprint, so you could look at it in both ways. Like, we had to be on it from the first game against the Reds, and yeah, we had a few ugly wins, but I think we saved probably our best for last.
1: Meanwhile, it's AFLW Derby Day today in Perth. West Coast take on Fremantle at Leaderville Oval. Fremantle have won all 8 derbies played so far. That's the latest news and sport.
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9: There is a vehicle rollover on the Kwinana Freeway northbound at the exit ramp to South Street. That one is currently closed in Bateman with emergency services on site. And still that crash on the Great Eastern Highway westbound before Shepparton Road in Burswood. The right lane remains closed by incident response. The Nissan X-Trail Hybrid E-Power two-wheel drive is here starting from $45,990 drive away. 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I'm Bailey Howe on Perth's Traffic Leader 6PR.
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13: Mostly sunny today with a top of 22 degrees. The UV set to be very high. Tomorrow, 23 degrees the top, partly cloudy. Tuesday, sunny and 27. Wednesday, partly cloudy and 22 degrees the top. And wet conditions for the rest of the week. Right now, it's 15 degrees. More news at 9 o'clock.
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16: Welcome to the House of Wellness. I'm Sarah Marie Cameron, and this morning we are joined by our yoga and breathwork instructor and the person who just makes us calm looking at her, Flip Shelton. GQ, you kind of have the same effect as our pharmacist and master herbalist.
17: I just drift in, but at least I can park my car better than you can, Flip.
16: Yeah.
17: But that's a different story. So.
16: Do you know what? I wish that I could actually put on LinkedIn how good I am at parking. Like, it is up there as one of my best skills. Right. Oh, genuinely.
17: But
16: I parked a trailer once in front of some people. This is driving up in Sydney too. Mm. And I parked a trailer and I had an audience and it was one of the best things I've ever done in my life. I still dine out on that.
18: Really? That is hilarious. Never would have thought we'd be talking about parking on the House of Wellness.
17: Well, it's your
18: but
17: fault.
18: Here we are.
17: Yes.
16: Makes
17: yes.
16: me happy. And happiness is wellness, okay?
18: Totally, totally.
17: Good to see you both.
16: Great to see you as well. 131-873 if you want to share what makes you happy. Maybe you've got some questions for GQ or Flip as well. Flip, you are always such a great reminder of the basics. And even my husband says to me, now, you know what Flip says about the box breath? So if you're getting a little bit too wound up, what have we got to do? It's great. It's a great reminder. And we can get wound up at any old time.
17: I couldn't imagine you ever getting wound up.
16: What do you mean?
17: Could you, Flip?
18: Well, never. No, but I was
17: it's wound up for the minute she walks in here.
18: I was so thrilled yesterday because my son has been competing in an ATHS event and he said that he felt like vomiting before the event.
16: Oh.
18: And I said, oh, so how did you calm yourself? And he looked at me and went, breath. good. And I went, oh my goodness, he listens to me. He said for so long
17: he never listens to you, and there you go.
16: Oh, yeah,
17: and
16: that's
17: you're just his
16: brilliant.
17: Mother after all.
18: I am.
16: Oh, that's so
17: well
16: fantastic.
17: Done, Harvey. She's very proud of you.
16: 131873 is the number. Again, if you need any tips on maybe on how to calm yourself, if it is for breath work, or maybe you've got some other questions, they might be around asthma, because we are going to be chatting about thunderstorm asthma. The season is upon us, and so we need to talk about the causes. What are the signs that we can look out for? Who does it affect? Dr. Chris Pearce, who is a GP and a spokesperson for Asthma Australia, is going to be joining us to give us some of those tips and to make sure that we are going through our action plans. Mm. They are unbelievably important. If you have asthma, and it could be something maybe that you might have been born with, or maybe like me, you might have gotten asthma after something. I have post-COVID asthma, and I had to go down the learning path very quickly of having an action plan and revisiting it every year.
17: Mm.
16: It's so important.
17: So you get it reviewed every year by your GP?
16: Yeah.
17: It change much?
16: No, it's still stable for me, and mm-hmm. I've got allergies that also affect it, you know, with hay fever, mm. and that's such a trigger for my asthma as well. So that's another thing that I have to watch, and someone who experiences hives and so on and so forth. So I've got to have long chats with my GP.
17: And
18: what don't you suffer from, actually, Sarah Ray?
17: Do you use a...
16: Grumpiness. I don't suffer from that.
17: Do you use a preventer regularly?
16: No, I actually don't use a...
17: Why not?
16: But because that wasn't deemed beneficial for me. So we went through, I did have a preventer.
17: So
16: we
17: used differently.
16: And yes. Mm. So I've got my puffer,
17: yes.
16: and then I've also got in a break glass in case of emergency,
17: yes.
16: steroids.
17: Right.
16: If I'm having a really terrible attack. And thankfully I've only had to use that a handful of times.
17: Huh.
16: I'll revisit it again, yep. and then I'll see if I have to bust out the, what have you got, Serotide?
17: Preventers. There's a number of them, but the evidence clearly shows that a preventer just reduces the risk.
16: I also need to do a lot of physiotherapy. So I do my lung exercises, which was what I was taught after I had pneumonia.
17: Mm-hmm.
16: And because I got COVID, and then I got the flu, and then I got pneumonia, and then I got post-COVID asthma. So it was a really fun time for me. And then I learned a whole bunch, and I had to see a physiotherapist. And so that's actually a key part of my asthma plan, is to do my breathing exercises.
18: Sure. Well, breathing exercises are not just for those that suffer from asthma. No. But they're for everybody. Yes. So, yeah.
16: Well, we're doing
18: it. Hot topic.
16: We're all breathing. So do your exercises.
17: And undervalued.
16: Yeah.
18: Totally.
16: Yeah. Now, something that people may not like talking about, but it can affect a lot of people, and that is bad breath.
18: Yeah.
16: It can be happening for a multitude of reasons. It could be diet. It could be dental issues. But if it is something that is affecting someone, they may not want to participate in life.
18: Totally.
16: They may be too embarrassed to go out. And we do not want people going down that path.
18: No, we don't want people missing out.
16: No, not at all. So we're going to look at some mouthwashes that are out there that can help solve what can be such, not just an embarrassing situation, but it's an isolating situation as well for some people.
17: It's very sad because often too, it's gut related. It's what you've been eating.
18: I was going to say it's often gut related.
17: Yes. And we worry about oral hygiene, but it's actually down further. It's poor digestion. So at least we know, and I think we talk about it more often now, but it's a very hard topic to raise with family. You can say, oh, please.
18: Mm.
17: Or with the dog, which is, you know, because most people now treat dogs as humans. So, you know, dogs got bad breath. They tend to just treat it straight away.
16: Yeah.
17: Thank you. Sit down. No, that Barnaby Joyce got into trouble for saying that. That dog may have been offended. But it's at least now though, we're revisiting. Bad breath as something that you can treat fairly easily.
16: Some tips on the way for that. We're also going to be speaking with a medical affairs specialist, Marissa Nastasi, joining us to chat about easy meal alternatives, and we'll look at what's new for our skin and when it comes to ingestible beauty. But as I said, 131873 is the number. Your call's on the way, and looking after ourselves during thunderstorm asthma here on the House of Wellness.
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16: Welcome back to the House of Wellness. 131-873 is our number. Your call's on the way, but we're talking about something incredibly important this morning. That is thunderstorm asthma. The season officially starts in October. That is not something that we want to celebrate, but it is something that we need to know about because it generally lasts and through till December. So joining us this morning is Dr. Chris Pearce, a GP and spokesperson for Asthma Australia. Thank you for joining us, Chris.
28: Yeah, it's a pleasure.
16: Now, we're right in the thick of it, aren't we? Thunderstorm asthma, this is the time of the year where it ramps up.
28: Absolutely. Look, we started to see hay fever symptoms coming in the last few weeks, but thunderstorm asthma is this particular mix of environmental conditions. The pollens are starting to hit with the ryegrass. It gets swooped up in the environment when there's, you know, weather turmoil like a thunderstorm, and this is when it's greatest risk.
18: So, Chris, just recalling the health crisis in Victoria back in 2016, where thousands of people presented to the emergency departments across the state, is it true that people who have little or no symptoms can have a surprise attack during thunderstorm asthma season?
28: Absolutely. One of the unique features of this is the fact that because of the specific weather conditions, the rye pollens that are the cause of it get swept up and unusually they get pushed right down into the depths of the lungs. So this is a thing that's pretty unique to a lot of the common asthma problems, and that's why people with little or no symptoms. And it's also interesting because it's the people with hay fever who often are most susceptible. Mm. And hay fever is, of course, the rye pollens. But if they get deep into the lungs, it can trigger an asthma event in people who

0: In the month before, if you've got hay fever, and particularly if you've got unstable asthma, who are particularly prone to getting the life-threatening illness, you should be checking with your GP about what your personal symptom load is like and if there's something that can be done beforehand. But the next stage, I think, is, when there's an event happening, and clearly in Victoria, we've had the worst one in the world. Yeah. We even have sort of warning systems around. You should be thinking about if you've got hay fever, if you're not feeling well, whether or not it's actually you should be going outside in those times of high risk.
1: Can we talk about the silent parts of asthma? There's the common symptoms, but there are a bunch of symptoms out there that are actually quite silent, and if they're left undetected, as we know, they can be fatal.
0: Correct. So the thing about asthma, different to a lot of other conditions, is each person's experience of asthma is unique. Some people, they'll get the coughing when they get a cold, they get the coughing when they're exercising, but we know there's a lot of people with what we call subclinical asthma, and these are people often who just are a little bit under what their exercise tolerance should be. Children, we see a lot of children sometimes with attention issues or growth issues, and it's because in fact they've got asthma that you're not aware of. Even tiredness, it's very complex, and that's why if you've got any concerns, it's good to talk to a doctor or health professional, because we're quite skilled at trying to sort out the wheat from the chaff, if you like.
2: That's a good analogy, Chris. Well done. The Asthma Action Plan, which was a concept introduced many, many years ago, I don't come across many people who are asthmatic, who actually have a written asthma action plan. So is that the sort of thing you say to your GP, I've heard of this thing called a written plan, can you take me through it? Could you fix it? How do we make that more available to people?
0: Yeah, look, it's interesting because you're right. We don't see people coming into the action plan. And the action plan is literally what I said before. It's about you getting your head around and understanding what your asthma experience is for you. And I think it's important for everyone to, if they've got asthma, to go to their GP and just talk to about it and get it written down. It helps not just for yourself, but it also helps for the people around you to understand your own asthma. Because that's the other problem you have is the people around you don't quite understand what you're experiencing and what you're feeling. And it's very good for that aspect as well.
1: Yeah, and sometimes they just don't even know how to react.
2: Well, no, if you've got someone who can't breathe, there's panic and there's chaos and what do we do?
1: I had an asthma attack in front of mum towards the end of last year and she had no idea what was happening. I was trying to explain that I was having an asthma attack. She was like, what is going on?
0: If you start to panic and you start to do the panic breathing, people just think you're panicking and not actually short of breath because you've got asthma. It's just nonsense.
1: Yeah, it's sad, but I hope that this is the reminder that people need. And be it going to asthma.org.au and having the test. Gerald and I, we did our asthma control test.
2: Yeah. And the brutal thing, Chris, is that you can die from asthma. And I haven't seen the 2025 stats, but 2024 was 478 Australians.
1: Yeah.
2: Now, that's unforgivable in today's modern society with all the tools we have. Agree, Chris?
0: And there's statistics. I've had to ring relatives and say, I'm really sorry, but, your father, husband, child has died. And it's often, it's catastrophic and there's often not, it's not like 3 days of illness and then it all comes apart. It can happen very quickly.
1: Yeah.
0: That's why we're very keen that you need to understand what's going on.
1: Well, we're so glad that you could join us this morning. And as I said, may this be, the kick up the butt that some people needed because it is serious. It can be fatal and we don't want it to be. And we want people to utilise the services that we have available to us. So thank you so much for joining us.
0: No worries. Thank you.
2: Thanks, Chris.
1: Dr. Chris Pearce, if you would like to find your asthma score and, more importantly, get in control and get your asthma plan up to date, you can find out more by doing the asthma control questionnaire, asthma.org.au. 131 873 is our number. Good morning to you, Helen, from St. Mary's. What is your question for Gerald?
3: Yeah, good morning.
2: Morning, Helen.
3: Yeah, mine's a lot different. Yeah, I'm suffering with varicose veins on my left leg and they're, so bad that, they're just poking out of my leg and it's so sore.

0: as well, so I don't know what to do about it. I don't know whether there's a supplement on the market for me to take, so they won't be so prominent.
1: Well, look, there is, Helen, but you need to just be aware that they need to be really cared for, because if you bump them and they bleed, all hell can break loose. Mm. The supplement, it's got a funny name, it's called horse chestnut. Asculus, horse chestnut, which your pharmacist will have. It comes as a capsule or a tablet, and once per day. And the idea of horse chestnut is it strengthens the vein wall. So you've got a bulging vein wall. If we strengthen the vein wall, the bulging should improve. The bulging should be less. So take that with confidence, but be very, very careful that you don't bump it. You can just walk past something and rupture that vein, and it's out of control. So be careful, but good luck with the horse chestnut.
2: 131-873 is our number. More of your calls on the way. And coming up next, what to do for bad breath here on the House of Wellness.
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5: That earlier crash has been cleared from the Great Eastern Highway westbound before Shepparton Road, but still that vehicle rollover on the Kwinana Freeway northbound at the exit ramp to South Street. That one remains closed in Bateman with emergency services on site. 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
2: Welcome back to the House of Wellness. 131-873 is our number if you've got any questions this morning. Now, sometimes we can be affected by bad breath. And we were mentioning earlier, it can be what we're eating. But then there can be other factors as well that lead to it. It might be dental things that might be affecting it. What are some other things, Gerald, that could be causing bad breath?
1: We're always surprised when we have a chat to someone about oral health. There might be someone from Colgate. It always surprises me when we start chatting how many people actually don't clean their teeth regularly.
12: Mm.
1: And that's an obvious spot to oral bacteria.
2: Mm.
1: But stress, dehydration, what you've had, onions and any spicy food. Because if you don't digest food properly, you're actually breathing up vapors again, which can cause that silent reflux.
2: Yeah.
1: So it's gases that are coming back up in your mouth. So it really is it's a social problem. And, you know, we haven't talked bad breath, I don't think, ever. And yet we would all be very conscious of the fact that if you're close to someone, which might be a dinner or at a meeting or something, and you do tend to suddenly react, don't you, if someone nearby talks to you and you think, oh, dear me, and where do you go? So, I'm a little paranoid about this, always have been. So I carry mints all the time.
2: Yeah.
1: I carry mints in the car.
2: Mm-hmm.
1: Mints in my bag.
2: I always have water because, as you said, being dehydrated can cause that.
1: Yes.
2: And then, you know, there are multiple people who will fast for different reasons. There's different periods.
1: And that's a classic as well.
2: You know, you've got people through Islam, Judaism, they have periods of fasting. And whenever you talk to anyone who's fasting, you can see them covering their mouth because they know that they're going to have bad breath by the end of the day.
1: Yeah. And of course, it's fashion. Well, now that you know, we've got this focus on protein for some reason or other. So people who have high protein diets will often tend to go towards bad breath. Now, things have changed. Years ago, there were advertising campaigns on bad breath. But maybe now it's not socially acceptable that we advertise like that because someone may choose to get offended. So the gentle reminder for everybody is that if you are concerned, don't wait till someone says something. There are some terrific products around. In the past, they've been high in alcohol, which is a problem if you rinse your mouth and then you get in the car and drive and you're breathalyzed because you'll probably still have alcohol in your breath. And alcohol burns your mouth. So now we've moved away from those alcohol-related things, even though it's very effective, to use gentle disinfectant deodorizers that just get rid of that bacteria. So if you're concerned, use one of the products that are around. Get some advice. You don't swallow it. You just have 10 mils or so. Swill it around. I'm not a good swiller. That's my problem.
2: Oh, really?
12: You're not a swiller.
2: Does it spill out the sides, does it?
1: Usually all down the front of my shirt. Along with the food.
2: Do we need to get you a big bib?
1: Well,
2: I don't know. Get when you're at the dentist?
12: So you couldn't be one of those wine-tasting people because they
1: different.
12: Have to swill.
2: He can be.
1: That's different. That requires a different focus completely. I can't gargle for nuts either, so, you know, I have my little limitations. But at least now, and I think it's really terrific, that we can gently say to someone, there's obviously perhaps something you've eaten, and it's easier to say to a family person rather than a stranger.
12: Totally.
1: But you can always say, I'm just going to have a couple of mints. Would you like one?
12: Yeah, that's a lovely way to go about it.
1: So it's non-threatening. And away you go. You're suddenly best friends.
2: So when it comes to an oral rinse, what are we looking for?
1: We're looking for something which is alcohol-free, so therefore it doesn't burn. We're looking for something that doesn't have added sugar, obviously. And we're looking for something that's going to be used as often as you want to, particularly after you've cleaned your teeth. Although it's funny because if you use a fluoride toothpaste these days, there is a train of thought that you probably shouldn't rinse your mouth because the fluoride gets in. So you should probably leave it for a little while and maybe before you go out, have a bit of a swill, half your luck, and then spit it out.
2: How long are you meant to rinse for?
12: Yeah.
1: About a minute and a half, they say.
2: Oh,
1: which
2: what?
1: I would be nauseous by then. No, look, I think you just give it.
2: I've used oral rinses that have made me well up.
12: You know,
1: well, there you go. I'm like that.
12: Ones that are just a little bit too potent back in the day, you know, and then you try and keep it in for as long as possible and then my eyes would start watering.
1: But
12: I don't think that's good for you.
1: Mint is the flavour that everyone uses. So the important thing is there's some terrific products now that are there, and hopefully there will be actually smaller things over time that we can stick in there. Maybe a little spray, you go... Psh, psh, Seedle, would you believe? Now, there's a blast from the
12: farm. Oh, my gosh, I remember those.
1: Seedle used to have a little breath fresh. I'd carry one in my pocket when I was in the pharmacy, and it just was used all the time, probably not wisely. But.
12: And mint, mm-hmm. I mean, fresh mint is a great way to also...
1: Of course it is.
12: Of course, it's not very readily available when you're in the car. You don't have your bushel of mint nearby.
1: You could have some mint in your water bottle.
12: Yes, totally. Mint tea is gorgeous
1: and
12: as well.
1: And you can drink it, so it's not a problem.
13: And it's just natural anti-inflammatory.
12: Yeah.
1: So thank goodness we're on top of it now.
13: Yes, and there's no reason to stop yourself from going out and about and being embarrassed when we've got all these things that can help us get around bad breath.
1: And just be aware.
13: Yeah.
12: I love your idea, though, of having a little tub of mints in your pocket and sharing them around. I think that's a beautiful way to go
1: and
12: about
1: And you
12: it.
1: Say, I'm not sure what I've had for lunch, but I'm going to have a couple of mints. Would you like one as well?
13: When someone offers one to you, you always go, oh, no.
1: It's a good way to get me.
12: And then they say, you say no, and then you go, no, please do.
1: I'd rather you have it than me, but still.
13: Always read the label and follow the directions for use. 131-873 is our number. Good morning to you, Gary, in Newtown.
1: Hello,
13: I believe
1: Gary.
13: You've recently had surgery.
14: Yeah, 6 weeks ago I had a hip replacement. I'm doing exercises and that, but I'm on a walker, which is I need, but I want to use my walking stick. Do I put my... Hip is on the right side, replacement. Do I put it on the left side, the walking stick?
13: Oh, that's a great question, Gary.
1: What you need to do, Gary, is have a chat to the physiotherapist that you would have been using, because it's a little, in walking sticks, it just sounds pretty simple, but it's got to be the right height.
13: Mm-hmm.
1: You've got to make sure not only that it's on the supporting side, but it's the height is very important, so that you're upright, you're not leaning. So maybe a review by the physiotherapist that would have been involved in your rehab would be a good idea, so you can confidently know exactly what you have to do, and over time, with luck, you'll be off the walker and you'll be off the walking stick.
13: Mm. Yeah, and I favoured, after I had an injury, using one of the crutches, the standing crutches, rather than a walking stick. I just found that more comfortable for, you know, over the duration of the day.
12: Sure. Yeah.
13: Otherwise, I felt like my forearm was just a little bit too... sore.
1: Well, that's why it could have been the wrong height, you see. That's why you get some advice, Gary. Just go and
13: go to the physio.
1: Make sure it's worked out.
13: Spot on. 131-873 is our number. More of your calls on the way. And we're also going to be discussing simple meal alternatives for busy people here on the House of Wellness.
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2: Welcome back to the House of Wellness, 131-873. Your questions coming up. But joining us now is Marissa Nastasi, a medical affairs specialist for Nestle. Welcome to the show, Marissa.
24: Thank you very much. Nice to be here.
2: Now, it's great to talk about this because sometimes as adults, we do need to lose a little bit of weight, but it can be hard when you're trying to fit it into your schedule. And if you're being busy, you're flying out the door, you've got a thousand things that you need to do. And really, it's an adjustment to our schedule that we need to look at if we're trying to tackle this.
24: Yes, that's very, very true. And we all know losing weight can be really, really difficult, not only to get started, but also to, I guess, stay on track and really know what to eat, when to eat it. And it can also impact those on medically supervised weight loss journeys as well. Mm. So can impact a lot of people. But yes, it is challenging.
12: So Marissa, we know that there are a lot of meal replacement bars out there these days. So how do they actually work and can they really support somebody trying to lose weight?
24: Yeah, so they really are an excellent tool to support any weight loss journey. And meal replacement bars, they're also known as very low calorie diet bars. What they do is they give structured, portion-controlled, balanced nutrition. So they take all the guesswork out, and that's really good when your appetite's low or when cooking and food prep just feels really hard. But also, they're convenient. They're tasty and they're easy to use, and they're really good for people during medically supervised weight loss. And best of all, they keep you on track. So consistency is key with weight loss, and this is what it helps provide.
1: What you just mentioned there, Marissa, is very important. Medically supervised weight loss, we need to explain. That's where your doctor says you might have to have surgery, but it's going to help us enormously if we can take you through a weight management plan. And the VLCD or VLED, they are the basis of the whole thing because there are so many. You walk in and you're just blown away by all the options. But here we've got a range of products which are clinically proven. How long now? Is it 25 years?
24: Yes, definitely. And over
1: showing
24: 50
1: my
24: years,
1: age.
13: Just a spring chicken over there, GQ.
1: But the important thing is, and this is how I use it, Marissa, I cut mine up into little bits.
13: Oh.
1: And I drink plenty of water. So with a bar, you can just have it straight away and think, well, that's good. That's first course. Where's the rest of the food coming? If you cut it up into bits, bite-sized bits, you can chew it, have plenty of water, have another piece, plenty of water. It becomes almost a pseudo meal. And and could I also say, which is just slightly off piece, congratulations on the website, which really is self-explanatory, self-disciplinary, and a person who's really struggling following the information on the OptiFast website is really reassuring. The guidance there has taken a long time to develop it, but it's outstanding. Yeah. So well done, Marissa.
24: Thank you. Great. That's great feedback too. And yes, that's exactly what it's designed to be. But I guess with these bars, really, they as you say, they're versatile and you can use them in a number of different ways. But they provide the protein and the balance of, you know, carbohydrates, fats, fibres, vitamins and minerals. Mm. But they cover all the nutrient needs and they are designed to replace a whole meal. So they really do take out all that guesswork. So it's really great. They are really, really useful at anyone's weight loss journey.
1: We're all big on evidence these days, and these are evidence-based, and that sets them apart from anything else.
12: Mm. So what are actually in these VLCD bars, Marissa?
24: So they are nutritionally complete. They're high in protein. They're low calorie. As I said, they're formulated with essential vitamins and minerals with fiber. They come in a range of different flavours and they're designed to sit within the calorie and portion control diet. So as I said, they are designed to be a complete meal in a single serve and can be enjoyed. And there are some great guidelines on the website that you can refer back to on some of the additional foods that you can have with the bar. But they're a wonderful tool to be used to support. And keep you on track.
13: I think this is an important one. How many can you have in a day? Mm. How many meals can you replace with these?
24: Yeah, great question. So 1 to 2 meals can be replaced in a day, and it really is based on your own personal needs. But because they are so convenient and there is no prep required, there's certainly no kitchen required, 1 to 2 meals a day can be replaced.
13: Well, thank you so much for joining us.
1: And let me emphasise again, sorry, Simro, these aren't just a chocolate bar that you go and just wolf down. This is a medically proven, scientifically validated meal replacement bar.
13: Yeah.
1: Totally different.
13: Yeah.
1: Pleasant tasting, by the way.
24: Very much so.
13: Marissa Nastasi, Medical Affairs Specialist from Nestlé, thank you for joining us.
24: Thank you.
13: Very low energy diets are specifically formulated for the dietary management of overweight and obesity and must be used under supervision of a healthcare professional. 131-873 is our number. Cheryl from Kyneton, good morning to you. What is your question this morning?
4: Yes, I was just wondering if there was a relationship or any evidence between bad breath or gingivitis and dementia.
1: I think they're still working on it, Cheryl. We're learning more about the oral microbiome now, which is different. We've got a microbiome world in our nose. We've got one in our mouth. We've got one in our gut, as you know. Certainly there's a link between oral bacteria and heart disease, and it would not surprise me if at some stage in the future we say the microbiome in a person's mouth who has dementia is different than a person who has not got dementia. It's a lot of research going in that direction. And look, I think it's probably more a result whether the dementia happens first and then bad breath follows. I don't know. Time will tell, Cheryl, but all the more reason to seriously look at trying to reduce the risk of both.
13: Great question. 131-873 is the number. More of your questions on the way. And we're also going to be talking about ingestible beauty and what it can do for our skin here on the House of Wellness.
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6: That earlier vehicle rollover has just been cleared from the Kwinana Freeway northbound at the exit ramp to South Street. That one is reopened and traffic moving well. Traffic is building Scarborough West Coast Highway at Scarborough Beach Road and in Hammersley, a little busy Red Highway at Arendelle Road intersection. 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I'm Bailey Howe on Perth's Traffic Leader 6PR.
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2: Welcome back to the House of Wellness. 131873 is our number. Your call's on the way. But as we grow older, gracefully as well, mature skin needs a bit of a different approach, and there is a growing trend with ingestible beauty. So Gerald, can you take us through what collagen is and how does it assist our health of our skin?
1: As we were saying off air before, the big developments in beauty in Europe is ingestible beauty.
2: Massive.
1: So don't be surprised if we talk about this often. And it's now getting some scientific basis, which is really good. So we're looking at collagen, which is the scaffolding in our skin.
2: Yep.
1: And as we get a little older, sadly, the scaffolding just needs reinforcing. And we've now got some evidence base to show that if we support collagen ingestion, and particularly if we support it with some vitamin C and some vitamin D, then over time, along with external care, there can be improvements. Now, it doesn't work for everybody. Obviously, there's no one size fits all in this, So it's a composite thing, but at least now we're making sure that the structural protein in our skin, which is the collagen, which gives us elasticity and firmness and support within the dermis, we can help with ingestible collagen products, hydrolyzed collagen.
12: So ingestible beauty with collagen is known as healthy aging from within. So can you explain what a supplement of this nature does and what form we can take it in?
1: Well, the form of choice, and it seems to be big in Europe, is just the liquid. So just an ounce and a half, 50 mil or so of liquid, for want of a better name, we call it a shot these days.
12: Mm-hmm.
1: And it's just a once a day liquid, which you do as part of your body routine. And you're just, and really for that aging skin that you're concerned that elasticity is not there. So 40 plus, I mean, you two have got a long way to go.
3: oh, bless you.
1: So we're looking for a hydrolyzed collagen peptide, and we need a bit of vitamin A and some vitamin C, which helps the formation of the collagen and helps the firmness of the skin.
3: Yeah, great.
12: Now, we're all obsessed with the fine print.
1: Yes.
12: So what are the ingredients that we should be looking for in a supplement with collagen?
1: That combination, hydrolyzed collagen, some vitamin A, some vitamin C.
3: Always read the label, as we say, and follow the directions for use. More coming up next.
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0: It's 17 degrees at 9 o'clock. Good morning, I'm Jack Fenwick. An 18-year-old pea plater is now before the courts in New South Wales, charged over crashing his car into a group of Newcastle NRL supporters. Toby Goff reports.
4: The man is facing 9 charges over the crash that left 10 people injured, including 3 children, during the Newcastle Knights' grand final send-off. Authorities allege he was driving erratically before losing control at a roundabout in Wallsend, hitting the spectators. He's been refused bail with his licence suspended, while the 2 most critically injured victims, including a 5-year-old girl, are now in a serious but stable condition. While the news is a welcome relief for those involved, the tragedy has cast a shadow over today's grand final celebrations. Newcastle Lord Mayor Gavin Morris is encouraging all Novocastrians to stay united.
5: We can grieve what happened yesterday and we can still support the team, and that's what we need to do. We really need to come together as a community.
4: For the Knights, it's yet another motivator behind them, hoping to secure their first premiership in 25 years. They face the dominant Roosters tonight at Accor Stadium in a title decider that will rewrite the history books. Toby Goff, Sydney.
0: Federal police and intelligence authorities are probing Australian connections to the co-pilot accused of trying to crash a Fly Dubai service travelling to Israel. Victoria's Joint Counter-Terrorism Team is investigating online records indicating the suspect previously lived and studied in the state. Prosecutors in the Emirates are labelling the mid-flight attack as an attempted terrorist act. The Federal Treasurer will pitch Australia as a stable destination for investment when he meets with business leaders in Japan. Jim Chalmers will be looking to promote our country as a renewable energy leader amid global economic uncertainty. He's told the ABC he'll also discuss opportunities in critical minerals and AI.
6: This is all about strengthening cooperation. It's all about boosting investment. It's about building resilience in both our economies in Australia's national interest, and that's why these set of engagements are going to be so important.
0: More than 3 in 5 Western Australian households are suffering financial stress, with almost 40% reporting monthly expenses now exceed their income, according to a CCIWA survey. Surging interest rates and living costs are forcing around half of consumers to slash discretionary spending, striking a major blow to local hospitality ahead of the festive season. The survey of 1,000 people taken in August also revealed nearly 70% of respondents fear a severe economic blow if WA's GST share is cut. Perth Zoo is building a specialised triage hospital to protect endangered black cockatoos from the threat of bird flu at a cost of nearly $500,000. The isolated facility will allow vets to safely treat wild bird arrivals without risking infection to the zoo's resident species. It comes as authorities urge vigilance across WA following 10 confirmed H5 bird flu cases since mid-year. To sport now, and Luke Jackson has claimed his first Doig medal as the Dockers Club champion. The ruck polled 269 votes, 40 ahead of Andrew Brayshaw in second. Jackson, who also claimed all Australian honours this year, says he'll take momentum from the campaign to the next.
8: Yeah, I'll take a lot of confidence out of this season for sure, and I'll look to build on it and get better as a player. I've still got so much to work on, which I'm really excited about, but look to build on it.
0: And the Dockers and Eagles go head-to-head in the AFLW Derby today. Fremantle have won all eight to date and sit 4 points above the Eagles on eighth in the ladder. More motivation for the Dockers today. Hayley Miller will play her 100th game. That's the latest news and sport. Total
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14: Traffic is slow in Scarborough, West Coast Highway, Scarborough Beach Road in Hammersley, busy Reed Highway at Arendelle Road and in Spearwood along Spearwood Avenue at Rockingham Road. The Mitchell, Kwinana and Grand Farmer freeways all moving well for your Sunday morning. 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I'm Bailey Howe on Perth's Traffic Leader 6PR.
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0: Mostly sunny today with a top of 22 degrees. Tomorrow, 23 degrees the top on a partly cloudy Monday. Tuesday, sunny and 27 degrees. Wednesday, partly cloudy and 22. And wet conditions expected for the rest of the week. Right now, it's 17 degrees. More news at 10 o'clock on Perth's 6PR.
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26: Good morning, everyone. So lovely to be back in the chair. Big thanks to Dory for looking after it all for us. Big thanks to Isaac and Max for making sure that we're all running nice and smoothly. Keeping me in check because I've got a bit of a sugar high from a week at the Perth The Royal Show, and I just added to it by walking down to the corner shop here next to our office at 6PR and investing in some breakaway chocolates, of which I ate half before I got to the boys. Nevertheless, I digress. Hey, if you want to have a chinwag to us, 133-882, lots to talk about today. We have a prize for our caller of the weekend. It is $100 voucher to the Carolee on Preston. It's perfect for a casual catch-up spot. It's over in Como. Very famous for their steak sandwich, plus you get to enjoy local beer and cocktails as the sun goes down. So call in 133-882 and that $100 voucher could be all yours, and we are announcing that at the end of the program today. All right, question that I want to put up for your feedback today is that the government got rid of card surcharges to save us money. 3 days in, though, are you actually paying less? Before we start blaming the government, the banks, or our local cafe, let's understand why the surcharges existed in the first place. So let's go back 20 years ago. There was actually a bit of common sense behind them back then. So if I chose a payment method The cost of the cafe, more to process. Why should the bloke paying cash subsidise me through higher prices? Sounds fair and reasonable. So businesses were allowed to pass that cost on to the person who chose the card, because 20 years ago it cost you more to use the card. It was, you know, very technically advanced. Fair enough. But then the world changed. So the use of cash has collapsed. We've started tapping for almost everything, and suddenly avoiding a card surcharge became pretty difficult. And we as Aussies were paying around $1.6 billion a year in surcharges, which is an eye-watering amount of money. So the Reserve Bank decided the system wasn't working as intended anymore, agreed. So from Thursday, the surcharge was gone. And the government said, Mr. Albanese, that that is going to save us some money.
2: Those little surcharges add up. Right now, they're costing Aussies $1.6 billion each and every year. But from today, they're banned, saving you money every time you tap. So whether you're at the supermarket, paying bills, or buying a cup of coffee, the price you see is the price you pay.
26: Okay, it is the price you pay, but here's the other side.
7: There are no real winners in any of this because the costs will still be there. Some small businesses are going to have to absorb those costs, and in some cases it's just going to be passed through still to consumers.
26: And that's Andrew McKellar, the CEO of the Australian Chamber of Commerce and Industry. And here's what I've got a question, as Andrew's just said, because my local cafe has already put up the cost of coffee by 50 cents. Now that's more than 1%. That's like 11%. So I asked them why, and essentially the owner said to me, I cannot charge you the surcharge anymore, Chrissy, but I am still being charged to take your card. So the surcharge hasn't disappeared. Mr. Albanese isn't correct. The cost hasn't. So the surcharge has disappeared, but the cost hasn't. And I started looking at what it actually costs our banking system to deal with cash, because cash isn't free either. Someone has to count it, someone has to transport it, secure it, stock ATMs, run branches, process deposits and withdrawals. So the Reserve Bank says that those are very significant costs, and as fewer Australians use cash, maintaining that physical cash network becomes increasingly difficult. So the bit that really interests me is, if we are now saving the banking system some of the cost and effort of handling physical money because we're all tapping instead, why is the little business still paying every time we tap? Now, to be fair, I realise that electronic payments are not free either. There is the technology to start with. There's the security, fraud prevention, payment networks, and these reforms have reduced some of the fees that businesses pay, but they haven't eliminated them. So perhaps the question isn't simply, should the customer pay or should the cafe pay? Perhaps it's, are we looking far enough up the food chain at this point in time? What should it actually cost to move $5 electronically from my bank account to the cafe's bank account in 2026? Because it certainly doesn't cost me, if I wanted to transfer Isaac or Max here in the team, if I want to give them $5, I'm not being charged, you know, X amount for that. It just goes. So why is the little guy at the local cafe having to do this? I want to hear from you this morning, 133-882, or text us 0487-999-882. So what should it actually cost to move $5 electronically from my bank account to the cafe's bank account in 2026? And who's making what along the way? Because at the moment, the cafe owner and I are arguing about who wears the cost, while everybody further up the payment chain is still getting paid. So let's find out what you think, team. 133-882. The government got rid of the card surcharges to save us money. 3 days in, are you actually paying less? And tell us your story. Expand on it. And I want some specifics this morning. Has your coffee gone up, your takeaway, your hairdresser? Have you been offered a discount for paying cash? Or have you found somewhere where you really are paying less? For goodness sakes, tell us all that. We'll all do a bit of a Hail Mary, because I haven't found anywhere yet. So explain it to us. So you're welcome in this conversation as well. If moving away from cash removes all that physical handling, what does a tap actually cost and why? 133-882. All right, let me have a little look. We've got some comments coming in already. So Fabio says, Chrissy, it's ridiculous. My coffee has gone up from $4.50 to $5. That's an 11% increase. That's a cheap coffee, Fabio. Well done you. Wish I knew where you're getting your coffee from. I thought the card fees were around 1.5%. It is unacceptable. And that's true, isn't it? I mean, there's other, hey, now Fabio, the question we should ask is, since Thursday, or in the last 2 weeks has it gone up? Because obviously we've got increases in fuel, et cetera, that have, you know, caused increases in costs this year. So we're looking at the last week or so. Rosie said prices have certainly gone up. In cafe, $6.50 for a muffin, now $7.50. Go figure. That's a huge increase, Rosie. Lee says, so they raised the prices to cover no card surcharges, as well as making more money off people who pay cash. Glenn says, everything Labor touches seem to cost us more. Unbelievable. Clay says, the banks should have been banned from charging the fees, but our gutless government would have only added an extra burden to small business, not the thieving, gouging banks. Well done, Clay. Tell us how you really think on a Sunday morning, but at least we know where you sit. Christine says, no, prices were changed weeks ago. Everyone thought they would change on the first, but the smart ones put it up as soon as they knew it was coming in, hoping no one noticed. Now, that is the discussion that we were having at our local cafe, Christine. Exactly. I hadn't even realised it, to be honest. And the group at my little table, we go down to the beach and have a body surf quite often. And all the oldies in my group were complaining about how the price of the coffee had. I said, well, what's happened? You know, it's miles, it's ages since we've had a real increase in fuel, etc. And they said, the surcharge, Chrissy. So this is where this conversation has come from this morning. So they put up all their prices a couple of weeks ago. And Russell says, everything this Labor does, Chrissy, is a massive failure. Can't wait to see the end of it. Jamie says, time-wise, try transferring money with the Bank of Queensland. They take 2 or 3 days. So that's your cost there. Wayne says, Chrissy, the bank should wear the cost. They have been given by the structure of our working system. All our money earnings go straight to the banks, which they make plenty of interest out of. Cheers, Wayne. Agree. Hello, Craig. You want to join in on this conversation this morning? Hello.
11: Yeah, I don't mind. How long have we got to wait?
26: Good on you, mate. What do you think?
11: Oh, I'm sorry. I'm online. What happened to me about 3 weeks ago was I went to the local fish shop. I bought myself a portion of fish and chips, and I noticed they'd gone up from $18, $19 to $22. Anyway, I went to give them cash, and I said, oh, I'm sorry, I got $2 in a car, I'll go get it. She said, oh, no, if you're paying cash, it's only $20. It's only $22 if you're paying by
26: card.
11: If you're paying by card. So they've put the price up, but if you pay cash, they're giving it you cheaper, but it's still more expensive than what it was several weeks ago. So it's the banks that should be taking it. Albanese has just made a mess of it and caused us more problems.
26: Yeah, I agree with you there. I reckon, Craig, the banks have to have a good hard look at themselves. Sam has said, hey, Chrissy, I'm an area manager for, we just missed that one there. Vicky says, Vicky in Lansville says, Chrissy, up goes inflation and up it goes indeed. Where else have we gone down here? Oh, Aileen, my voice of reason. Aileen said, Chrissy, absolutely not. In terms of merchants banned from adding on card surcharges, it's inevitable that prices go up. Less publicised is how the banks have reacted to this, but they have severely reduced rewards programs, scrapped complimentary overseas travel insurance, and increased annual card fees. We all know banks rarely lose, so I'm struggling to understand how consumers actually benefit from this change. Maybe the RBA would like to address and explain this publicly. I'm with you, Aileen. Maybe they would and maybe they should. Wayno says, I think you're right with the surcharge, Chrissy, because the banks have basically given our money every time we get paid. So they get first dibs at it and then they still give us poor interest rates on our money. Cheers, you are correct. And that comment about inflation was right. Craig would like to... Have I got Craig? Craig's gone. Craig's gone by the ether. All right, we'll give that a miss. So our talking this morning is the government got rid of card surcharges to save us money 3 days in. I'd like to see if any of you are actually paying less or if there's anything else you'd like to add in on this conversation. If you think the charges need to be addressed further up the food chain, because we are certainly still paying them. 133-882 is our talkback phone number, 133-882, or you can text us 0487-999-882. And if you're a business owner, let me know what your take is, please. I'd love to know what your take is. Now, coming up, I have got another question that might make a few of us look rather guilty at the wardrobe. How much did you pay for the shirt that you're wearing this morning? or the pants or the shoes? And perhaps the better question is, how many times will you actually wear it? Because we all say we care about waste. We all say we care about the environment. Then a $12 dress or a $7 top pops up on our phone as we're scrolling through, and suddenly our environmental principles become a little negotiable. So what wins, fast fashion or the future of the planet? So that's what we're going to be talking up next after the next ad break here on 882 6PR.
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15: 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I'm Bailey Howe on Perth's traffic leader 6PR.
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0: 6PR will also be broadcasting live from Central Park from midday to 3. 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
3: All right, Sam, we are talking about a lot of things this morning. Mainly I'm a bit peeved that I'm having to pay more for my coffee or my hot chocolate when the government's supposed to have removed the 1.6% surcharge. And it seems that a lot of places have sneakily put the removed the surcharge but increased the prices on anything. But I say the word sneakily. The poor old business shouldn't have to be paying it at all, quite frankly. The banks, we should be looking at the banks. So you've heard my rant. Let's hear from you. 133-882 if you'd like to join the conversation, or 0487-999-882. Sam has said, Chrissy, I'm an area manager for a franchise brand. We have simply increased our prices. Thanks very much, Albo. Well done. Chrissy, this government does force, everything this government does forces prices up. It's just not easy under Albanese. Mark from Como. And Chrissy, I was told this federal government has 127 different types of taxes on us. Alan, don't know. Alan, I'm not a CPO, but, quite possibly so. Brian in Hammersley wanted to add his 2 cents worth. Hello, Brian. I won't put a surcharge on this.
4: G'day, Chrissy. Good morning to you.
3: Hi,
4: I just heard you say what the percent was then. I didn't know. Now, I go to an agency which is down on the beachfront, and I spent a lot of money in this Lotto kiosk. And I went there and all I had was $3. I was going to pay $3 on my card. And he said, "You're going to use your card?" And I said, "Yep." He said, "Oh, it's going to cost you a surcharge." And I said, "Well, play you, mate." I said, "But you remember me, because I won't be coming into your shop anymore." And when I worked it out, he was charging me a lot more than 1.65%. So, you know, that's what happens.
3: Yeah, it's just not, I mean, I understand that they have to incorporate it because the price is not being removed for them. I genuinely think it's the banks that shouldn't be allowed to charge this surcharge anymore.
4: I agree with you, but, you know, if you're a good customer and you want to keep genuine customers coming into your shop, sometimes you can waive that sort of thing, you know.
3: Yeah, fair call. Thanks for your input, Brian. I appreciate it this morning. And Ewan and Isles Birdie, I'll just do one last one here. Chrissy, 2 years ago, I started drinking coffee at a coffee shop in East Perth. Black coffee, $4.20. Then there was a rent increase for the shop. I had to cop a 50-cent increase. 2 weeks later, the coffee bean price increased. I was charged another 50 cents. And then there was another increase. And on Friday, the same coffee cost me $5.90. That is some increase. Thank you. All right. We talk a lot about making greener choices, don't we? But what happens when doing the right thing costs us personally more from our wallet? Because fast fashion presents us with a pretty uncomfortable contradiction. We do not like waste. We don't like the idea of clothes ending up in landfill. Most of us

0: would probably say we care about how and where our clothes are made. But then we're offered a dress for $15 or a pair of shorts for $10 delivered to the door and we buy it. And perhaps that's too easy to dismiss as people behaving badly because for some of us, trying to stretch a household budget, cheap clothing isn't necessarily frivolous. Sometimes it's what they can afford. So where does the responsibility really sit? Does it sit with us? Does it sit with companies such as Shein and Temu? Or does it sit with governments who are allowing an economic model where clothes can be produced, sold and discarded incredibly cheaply? Our next guest is Dr. Carol Tan. Dr. Tan is from RMIT and they've been researching exactly why we keep buying ultra fast fashion, even when we know there are consequences for the environment. Carol, good morning.
1: Good morning. Thank you for having me.
0: Thanks for coming on. Let's start with a contradiction at the heart of your research. People know fast fashion has environmental and ethical consequences, but they buy it anyway. Why?
1: Yes, because there's this thing called cognitive buffering. So they know it's bad, but then they rationalize. It's like a quiet eco-guilt after they purchase. And they say to themselves like, oh, you know, I'm on a budget or one time or one item will not matter. It's the industry's fault. It's not mine. So if big brands can sell it, it can't be that bad. So that is something that they tell themselves. So they know the environmental concerns, but affordability and convenience actually wins.
0: Is there an uncomfortable amount of privilege in telling people to buy sustainably if you're a parent trying to clothe three children on a tight budget? The $12 option can be very hard to walk past.
1: Definitely, but I believe that, for example, if people could shop secondhand or they are thinking about longevity and durability, focusing on cost per wear. Let's say, for example, if you bought a jacket for $200 and you wore it 100 times, that's $2 per wear, right? Yeah. But if you bought a $20 jacket and wore it only 5 times, then that is $4 per wear. So the cheaper item has actually higher cost per wear because it's worn less. And that can appeal to someone who's budget conscious.
0: Yeah. What if I bought the $12 shirt and I wore that 200 times, though?
1: Yes, that would be amazing. So the issue here is not so much about not buying ultra fast fashion, but it's about keeping the product in use for the longest possible time. I have bought, a top that is $10, but I constantly wear it and it's one of my favorite tops.
0: Yeah, that's right. So if you are wearing it, how many items of clothing do we buy each year on average?
1: On average in Australia, guess what? We are the highest consumers of fashion. 56 items per year.
0: And does that include my left foot and my left shoe and my right shoe in one purchase?
1: No, this does not include that.
0: Wow, okay. So I think now I read recently, and I'm sure it was France, has put a ban on fast fashion.
1: Well, they haven't actually put a ban on it, but they are charging environmental fees. So let's say, for example, there's no complete prohibition of buying, but they are prohibiting the marketing of ultra-fast fashion as of January 1st, 2027. So this is like traditional advertising. Do you know that they're also going to fine creators who promote ultra-fast fashion up to 100,000 euros? So it's like your TikTok hauls and Instagram hauls. Have you seen those online where they, they show like, okay, this is what I bought and they do a haul? So France is actually going to be banning that as of next year.
0: Wow. So does that risk, though, simply making clothing more expensive for the people who can afford it the least?
1: Pardon? What did you say?
0: Does it risk making clothing too expensive for the people who can afford it least? Or are we trying to push those people into this circular economy of fashion?
1: Well, I believe that, in terms of costing, it's not that you're saying that it's bad, right? I'm just trying to say that if you can keep on using the garments, then it becomes cheaper in the long run.
0: Yeah, fashion's a bit of a tricky one, isn't it? Because I know one of my kids is studying fashion at the moment. The idea is to make something new, to get trends, to get people to follow, but then it becomes disposable because the next year it's not in fashion. I know a lot of the kids, my teenagers and their mates, they'll buy, if it's a high fashion item,
1: yes,
0: they'll buy the cheap version of it because they know it's not in fashion next year and they'll throw it away.
1: Yep, exactly. And do you know what are the stats on how we discard fashion? It's like people only wear fashion. This is what research has shown. Seven to 10 times before they discard it.
0: I've got another one of my kids who's studying to be an accountant. He shops only at op shops. He'll have a lot of money left at the end of his life. The other one's buying things and throwing out. So let's make this useful rather than making all of us feel guilty. Next time I'm sitting on the couch and I'm scrolling through and I can see, you know, the $15 top from Glassons or wherever it might be in my shopping basket. What are the two or three questions you would like me to ask myself before I hit buy?
1: Focus on longevity and durability. So how long is this garment actually going to last? Is it a durable? And if I were to go on to show the math, what is the cost per wear? And frame purchases as investments and not sacrifices, and really appeal to value and not virtue. So, you know, sustainable brands really need to stop asking people to feel guilty and start showing them value. So talk about longevity, durability, and cost per wear. You know, people really do respond to smart spending, not moral obligation.
0: Good advice, Professor Carol Tan. Thank you very much for your time today.
1: Thank you so much for having me.
0: Cheers, Professor Carol Tan, fashion expert and program manager of the Master of Fashion at RMIT University. So I'd love you to jump in on this conversation. What's the oldest piece of clothing that you still regularly wear? What's the oldest piece of clothing that you still regularly wear? Was that a good investment? I bet it was. I've got a jacket from a company called Sassenbide. Boys, I know that's gone straight over your head. For me, it's important. But I bought that in 1994 when I used to read news at Channel 10 in Sydney. It cost me a lot of money back then. It's denim, but I still wear it now. So that's many, many years later. And my daughter now, she wore it to her fashion course the other day at TAFE and everyone was fawning over it. And she's like, Mum, what else have you got in your wardrobe? Because I hoard just about everything. So she's now, maybe she won't be spending money on fast fashion. She's just going to raid my wardrobe. So maybe my accountant son has got it right. All right, coming up next in the studio team, Chris Parry, our beloved travel expert, is joining us for a little road trip.
2: 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Scotty Coughlin is the editor of Western Angler and he joins us now. 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
4: 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So just stay well out of the water for a little while anywhere either side of it.
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0: And we've been talking about fast fashion and whether we should buy it or not, or whether we should invest in pieces that are durable and strong and will last forever. And then I thought, oh, I'll ask you, what's your oldest item of clothing that you own? Because the lines have just lit up like a Christmas tree. So we whip through it quickly, because then we've got a little road trip to go on with the fabulous Mr. Parry. Peter in Spearwood is first up. Hello, Peter. What item of clothing have you got in the wardrobe?
11: Good morning, Chrissy. I've got a Hawaiian shirt given to us by my grandfather in 1975.
0: Yeah.
11: I was nine years old then, and it was a little big for me then, but I can still fit into it now, and I wear it a couple of times a year, the family do's.
0: That's beautiful, and I bet you think
11: of him. 51 years old.
0: I bet you think of him every single time you put it on. Peter, what was Granddad's name?
11: Ernest Glenn.
0: Oh, good on him.
11: Ernest Glenn Webb.
0: That's beautiful.
11: Peter, cheers. Thank you.
0: Thanks for sharing that, gorgeous. 133-882. Gary in Greenwood is joining the conversation. Hello, Gary.
12: Chrissy, good morning. It's always good to hear your voice on the radio, mate, because I don't have the voice of a woman on in my house.
0: Oh,
12: so
0: I'm glad
12: it's
0: to be.
12: Not a play, it's not a play, Misty.
0: Oh, yeah. I understand, Gary, but I refuse to come around and clean the kitchen for you, mate. You're on your own with that one.
12: I refuse to do it too. I got a fleecy shirt my son bought for my 40th birthday, 33 yeah. years old. I still wear it.
0: Describe the shirt to me, Gary.
12: It's a green checkered one with darker stripes, darker green. Typical fleecy shirt.
0: Yeah. Oh, you know, it's a fleecy one.
12: Yeah.
0: Yeah. Are you an old farmer, Gary, or a surfer? What's your background?
12: I used to surf a bit.
0: Those ones, that is special. Yeah, buddy?
12: One thing, you know, back in the 70s and that, we used to buy jeans and they used to tear and that, and so we'd throw them out. I wish I had a Captain more. I'd be worth a fortune now with all these people that wear torn jeans.
0: Yeah, you should have kept him, Gary. You'd be the recycling king of Perth. You'd be in there, lad. Hey, well, thanks for your call. Ray has texted in as well to say, hey, Chrissy, my wife still has clothes she bought 9 months ago with the labels still attached. Ray, take them back.
5: Talking Travel with Chris Parry.
0: Plane today, Christopher Parry, are we? We're getting in the car.
13: We're just going to get in the car and we're going to talk road trips. You know what I love most about road trips? Aren't those ones where you're thoroughly organised and you've got a big four-wheel drive and you've got a caravan out the back and you've got stuff on the roof? Just those ones that were in the car. I can remember Chris Parry would walk home from East Narrogin Primary School and he'd come round the corner and he'd see the Toyota Crown and Mum putting clothes baskets of everything in the boot. Yeah. That was what we packed our stuff in, all the clothes.
0: Put your clothes basket ready, Christopher.
13: The sporting equipment, the pantry items, whatever it was just in clothes baskets being put in the boot. And then you'd hang the tea towel over the window so you'd have a bit of shade in the back.
0: Yeah.
13: And off you'd go, you know, and you would head down Albany Highway back in the day when there weren't overtaking lanes and some crazy fool would try and overtake 50 cars at once and you'd get to the other end and mum and dad would need 2 weeks holiday to get over that sort of drive.
0: That's your trip, yeah, that's right.
13: That's the history of road trips.
0: And we had no iPad and we had to play I Spy and do games, didn't we?
13: Yeah, that's what I want to build a list of, are those travel games that we used to play, those things that used to occupy time. And what were the cassettes that you had in your car? We always had the best of Roger Whittaker. And so we learned
0: how
13: to sing.
0: What did Roger Whittaker sing?
13: Oh, The Streets of London.
0: Okay.
13: And New World in the Morning. Uh-huh. Everybody's talking about a new world in the morning. All these wonderful tunes. He had a big, deep voice. So Dad would have that on repeat.
0: Mm-hmm.
13: Maybe a bit of Harry Secombe with Onward Christian Soldiers and Battle Hymn of the Republic.
0: Yeah.
13: And if we were lucky, we would get the double cassette of the Beatles from 1962 to 1966. He wouldn't listen to the Beatles after 1966 because they were all on drugs and the songs were just about octopuses and walruses.
0: Fantastic. All right, so we're going on a little car trip with Christopher Parry. You can only take travel drugs, okay, on this trip. That's it. Travel calm. Quick. Did you? Oh, that used to be terrible when you're going on a long car trip and one of you in the car would get sick, car sick.
13: Yeah, and do you remember the one medication that would be in the car, which was also, no, and also the desperate snack, the last of the desperation snacks in the glove box, was that old-fashioned box of butter menthols. And they'd all be stuck together. And you'd snap them off and you'd get three or four all at once.
0: Yeah, you have to stick them in.
13: And you suck them until you hit that menthol bit and then you spit them out the window.
0: All right, team, it's 18 minutes to 10. We're wanting your help. We're creating a list of nostalgic old road trip travel games. So travel games you play and food that you'd eat in the car on a long road trip.
13: I know you just said food because you saw what I'm holding up, which was your gift to your wonderful...
0: The crew, yeah.
13: So, and it reminded me of a story. I'm holding up what has to be the biggest toffee apple in the history
0: no
13: of
0: toffee apples.
13: No
0: expense spared for my team.
13: There's a big Granny Smith under that one.
0: Uh-huh.
13: But I can remember the days of driving to Fremantle and Cicerello's, which sort of felt off the coast because you'd go out of Rocky Groyne to get to Cicerello's. And While the order was being put in for that fish and chips, you'd also have a toffee apple. They sold toffee apples there.
0: That's Cicerello's.
13: Yeah. And some of them would be, this one's bright red, but some of them would be in the in a green toffee as well.
0: Yes.
13: And I remember us taking our fish and chips and toffee apples down to South Fremantle and sitting under a pine tree and wondering what the smell was. We'd set up our fish and chips and there was a dead cat. And that's just the memory of road trips, isn't it? That was one of our family stories about Dad picking the spot to eat our fish and chips and there was a dead cat there.
0: And that's disgusting.
13: What has come back to mind looking at this toffee apple is the memory of that road trip.
0: I have two favourite food destinations. Oh, I've got lots of favourite food destinations, but I'll give my two. So, guys, I want you to hear yours too. 133-882 and the games, the travel games that you play in the car. We'll get into them in a minute. I like the 2J, No, the hills. What's the bakery up in the hills on the way to Kalgoorlie on the left-hand side?
13: Baker's Hill.
0: Love Baker's Hill.
13: Yep.
0: And if we're, because early in the morning we used to leave Perth to go to Kalgoorlie at 4:30 in the morning, so we'd be there before lunch. But on the way back, Baker's Hill would always be open, so dinner that night was always a big fat pie.
13: Yeah, I know you like your pies, but I remember doing a road trip with you from Kalgoorlie.
0: Yes.
13: And for 6 hours, you just talked about how we had to stop off at an ice cream shop in Midland.
0: And it's not there anymore.
13: And I did all the driving and had to put up with. Remember when we get to Midland, we have to stop for an ice cream.
0: Did you stop?
13: And you weren't 12.
0: I know, I was a bit older. I was a responsible
13: human being. And I just wanted to get home and drop you off and had to stop for a bloody ice cream.
0: So rude. It was a good, do you know what it was? It was the,
13: Was that a Simo's?
0: No, it wasn't. Right, it was Simo's, a French vanilla custard ice cream. And I cannot remember the ice cream place, but they disappeared a few years ago. But in the same area now, we have Momo's ice cream.
13: Oh, okay.
0: So if it was 2026, I'd get you to stop off at Momo's at Gelato.
13: Mm. See, that's something else that I have memories about with road trips are those roadhouses. And my father would only stop if he wanted a spearmint milkshake. It wasn't if someone was being sick.
0: Your very healthy father, the doctor.
13: Yep. So it wouldn't be for any other reason rather than if he wanted a spearmint milkshake, and he'd have that, and then we'd get back in the car and off we'd go, and then he'd do that man belch where you put your fist to your mouth and you go,
0: and it'd fill up the car.
13: Yeah, fill up the car with the smell of spearmint.
0: That's disgusting. Hey, James has texted in. You can join us 0487 999 882. Remember, we have that $100 voucher to the Caroleon Preston in Como for you to go and enjoy having some dinner for our caller of the weekend. James has said, hey Chris, my folks bought a car and it had a Roger Whittaker cassette stuck in the player. It's all that we could listen to.
13: Wow. Is he going to get on the line and tune and sing with me a bit of a duet to New World in the Morning?
0: No, he's not.
13: Streets of London?
0: No, he's not going to do that either.
13: Oh, can you tell me?
0: We're going to go to a break, and when we come back on the other side, you can sing a little heart out there.
13: Let's get Max in. You get a little bit of Roger Whittaker up. Thank you.
0: And in the meantime, we're going to a break.
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15: The Armidale Highland Gathering and Perth Kilt Run at Minnewarra Park is happening until 4pm today. Armidale Road will be closed between Albany Highway and Railway Avenue until 6pm. Local road closures also in place throughout the event. Expect increased congestion and foot traffic in the area. 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I'm Bailey Howe on Perth's Traffic Leader 6PR.
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3: I've got a bit of Roger Whittaker sitting in the background there, Christopher Parry, our travel expert.
4: And it doesn't get any better than that. and the guy who messaged in that the tape was stuck in the stereo.
3: Young James.
4: Just glorious, James. Dine on those memories all your life.
3: Let's talk about games.
4: Games.
3: Right? Because we're not getting in a car with you in a Roger Whittaker cassette. What games did you play? And what games did you play listening in today? Did you have games you played in the car before iPads and other bits and pieces?
4: Yeah, I think I Spy was always the big one. Yep. And you got to sort out what the rules are there. Can you do things that are in the car? And I know that I picked up my dad's trick with I Spy because he'd be driving. And when I started driving with my kids, I would just go B and the kids would go, S or B, blue or S for sky. Yeah. And then you're out of it. You can just focus on the driving again.
3: That's not right.
4: Because it goes around, doesn't it? It goes past and it goes around. So I would just do something that was easy to guess, get me off the hook, and I can just focus on the driving again.
3: Because you're a bloke and you're going to do one thing at a time.
4: But did you allow things on your road trip, Sandamandra? Did you allow things that were in the car, or do they have to be
3: in the car or outside the car?
4: Oh, you had to declare it.
3: And as the kids got older, when they were younger, it'd be like, I spy with my life something that is fluffy and white.
4: Yeah.
3: And in the sky, and it starts with kuh, kuh, kuh. So you'd be, it's a great game because you can adjust it as the child grows. And then once they have a crack at the alphabet, then you can start with the alphabet. We used to play, you start with A, right? We're doing animals. What's an animal starting with A? And it all have to,
4: That's
3: a B, C, D, E, F, G. That was a great game.
4: Or I Spy for A was always good because no one ever got asphalt.
3: No. Yeah, nah.
4: But I like that one with the animals. Yeah. And the other one that a lot of people are familiar with, and this is one of the things I love most about Western Australia, are the number plates. Mm. You would do games, you might play car cricket and stuff based on the numbers and that sort of thing on the number plate, all sorts of rules there. Yeah. But the other great thing that my kids even do now, and they haven't lived outside of Perth, but they look at number plates on cars and they go, where's G? Oh, it's from Geraldton. You look at what the number plate is, and I love that we have that connection with communities around WA just by being able to identify where they're from and the mottos that go with them. So Wild Catchem, strange name, great place. I love those sorts of things that we still badge our cars with that honour.
3: Are they becoming, here's a question for you, Chris, are they becoming, the number plates, are they now just statewide as opposed to...
4: No, because you can still get your district plates.
3: Because I know we've got the old BD500, which is Boulder, and got that on the car, and one of our cars had a nasty accident with a tree, two walls and a car, thanks child number three, and we resurrected that front number plate because they wanted us to hand it in at the dot, and then we couldn't get those number plates replaced.
4: Now, if anybody knows, I'd be really interested to hear, because I can't quite remember the rule on this, but there's something about with the country number plates with the dot. And I know that where I grew up, Narrogin, was NGN, but there was also NO for Narrogin Outer for the Shire.
3: Oh.
4: But there's something about whether you had a dot on the number plate or not as well that sort of was a differentiation between maybe Shire and Town. I'm not sure, but I'd love to know that if anyone's listening and knows the story behind the country number plates. But that was always a great thing on a road trip to try and spot the number plate.
3: How about the spot in the car on the road trip? I was talking about the person that got travel sick.
4: Yeah.
3: You wonder how many people invent travel sickness on road trips so they can get the front seat.
4: Which extends to all travel, doesn't it? Like we all want to be at the front or we want the window. As the third in, with my two older brothers, as the youngest, I always got that middle seat.
3: Yeah.
4: And quite often with the cars that my father bought, there was just two bucket seats in the back and the middle was an ashtray. So I'd be sitting on the ashtray.
3: Poor little man.
4: Poor little Chris.
3: There you go. Yeah. Jamie said, Chrissy, I can beat Roger Whittaker. Every year in the mid to late 70s, We did Exmouth or Shark Bay South Passage trips. The Burl Ives tape that my folks had, I wanted to use for Burley. I eventually got them into Boney M.
4: That's the little children's favourite to Burl Ives. Yeah. I hope that's the Burl Ives because he did a lot of country music back in the 50s and 60s. But the little children's favourites were Little White Duck and The Little Engine That Could. Do you remember Little Engine That Could? Yeah, there were lots of songs that Burl Ives did.
3: We had like Hans Christian Andersen tapes in our car.
4: Yeah, okay. And were they sung by Danny Kaye?
3: Yes.
4: Yeah. I'm Hans Christian Andersen.
3: Andersen's in town.
4: Yeah.
3: And I can't sing. Thankfully, we've got Chris here to do that. All right. Give me one quick road trip in 30 seconds. Where are you going to take me on a road trip out of Perth this weekend?
4: Well, I was inspired for this conversation because I came across, I won't name it, but a road trip site.
3: Yeah.
4: And it showed WA and everything was going north of Perth, all those destinations. There was nothing going south. But I reckon if you can get down to Esperance and make that an overnighter on the way, either, you know, find somewhere to stay in the wheat belt or maybe go to Kalgoorlie and then do the way down from there.
3: Yeah.
4: But get to Esperance, go out to Cape Le Grand National Park, explore those beaches and the great community, one of the best regional museums in town, in the state. So there we go. Perth to Esperance, that's your next road trip.
3: Thank you, Christopher Parry, and we'll travel with you again, all things willing, in 2 weeks if you're not travelling somewhere else.
4: No worries. See ya.
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3: There's some good memories there. And Peter says back in 1988, his first car never had a tape deck, only a radio. So we'd use a portable tape deck. First stop, buy for fish and chips. Last stop, dwelling up for the weekend. 5 18-year-old boys and 2 dogs. A bit of fun. Good on you, mate. Good memory there. Thank you so much, Pete. Coming up after the news, Channel 10 sport reporter Dane Mepham joins us to talk sport. We'll talk NRL ahead of the grand final. We'll cross to the end of the Perth truck convoy raising money for a children's charity. And Table Talk is after 11.
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9: 6PR News. It's 19 degrees at 10 o'clock. Good morning, I'm Jack Fenwick. It's been revealed the P-plate driver who ploughed into a crowd of Newcastle NRL supporters, injuring 10 people, has had his licence suspended before. Court documents show the 18-year-old was suspended from driving in February and lost an appeal. He's been refused bail on charges that include dangerous and negligent driving. The two most critically injured victims, including a 5-year-old girl, are now in a stable condition. Treasurer Jim Chalmers is in Tokyo for talks with Japanese business leaders in a bid to pitch Australia as a stable investment destination amid global economic turbulence. Dr. Chalmers will meet with more than 30 chief executives from Japan's major firms, discussing opportunities in renewables, critical minerals and AI. The two-day visit also aims to strengthen bilateral ties. A pilot has recalled the moment he was struck with an axe by a colleague accused of trying to crash a Fly Dubai passenger jet. The plane was en route to Tel Aviv when the alleged attack occurred. Captain Smit Makar has told Israeli Prime Minister Benjamin Netanyahu he was focused on the sky when he felt the first blow.
15: But then after that, the blow kept coming one after the other. And that's when I realized that it's not the aircraft, it's the other guy who was in the cockpit with me.
9: It's understood the accused had been grounded previously over concerns about radicalization and is believed to have studied in Victoria. The number of rental properties available for lease across Perth has dropped below 2,000 for the first time since March. There were 1,914 properties available for rent at the end of September, 5.7% lower than August and 8.8% lower than the same time last year. REWA President Suzanne Brown says the drop is concerning for renters.
16: The ultimate impact will be borne by tenants, which is concerning because a lack of supply will result in higher rent prices, which is not a great outcome. But it's basically driven by the changes in the budget where they prevented negative gearing for new investors.
9: More than 3 in 5 Western Australian households are experiencing at least one form of financial stress, according to CCIWA's Consumer Confidence Survey. The survey of almost 1,000 WA households found the cost of living crisis was weighing heavily on consumer confidence, with almost 40% saying their expenses exceeded their income each month. The survey conducted in mid-August found significant concerns about the economic impact of a reduction in GST revenue and the potential impact on services. Almost 70% of those surveyed said they believed there would be significantly negative impact on WA's economy over the next few years if WA's GST share is slashed. And Perth Zoo will spend nearly $500,000 on transportable buildings to set up a specialised triage unit for wild black cockatoos. The isolated off-display hospital is designed to keep infective wild birds completely separate from resident zoo species. It forms part of a broader biosecurity push to safeguard Western Australia's endangered wildlife against a potential H5 outbreak. To sport now, and Dockers ruck Luke Jackson has claimed his first Doig medal at the club's Best and Fairest Awards. Jackson also winning the Player of Finals Series Award, along with midfielder Caleb Sarong. The 25-year-old confident the team can bounce back from their heartbreaking grand final loss to the Lions.
17: I've got so much confidence that we'll be back playing finals, we'll keep contending and really put ourselves in that position again to get the ultimate success.
9: And the Sydney Roosters and Newcastle Knights will tonight battle out in the NRL Grand Final. Newcastle is attempting to break a 25-year title drought against a formidable Roosters side chasing its fifth premiership in 2 decades. Kick-off at 4:30 Perth time. That's the latest news and sport.
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4: Traffic signals are blacked out at various intersections, including North Lake Road and Farrington Road intersection in North Lake, South Street and Macomb Avenue intersection in Sampson. Slow down and give way to your right. The Kwinana Freeway northbound busy at Mortimer Road. 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I'm Bailey Howe on Perth's Traffic Leader 6PR.
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9: Mostly sunny today with a top of 22 degrees. Tomorrow, partly cloudy and 23. Tuesday, sunny with a top of 27. Wednesday, partly cloudy and 22. And wet conditions for the rest of the week. Right now, it's 19 degrees. More news at 11 o'clock on Perth 6PR.
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3: Ten. Good morning, everyone. Thanks, Jack, for bringing us up to date from the newsroom. Good morning, everyone, and welcome to the final hours of Weekends. And if you're just joining us, good morning. Now, normally at this point on a Sunday, Dane and I would settle in for the full hour of sport. However, the AFL season has now packed up the boots, put away the footies, gone on holidays, so we've put Dane on reduced hours. Only a half an hour of Dane today, so let's see how he copes. Channel 10 sports journalist Dane Mepham joining us now.
2: Any given Sunday.
3: Ah, Dane, you know we're clapping for you in here, buddy, don't you?
24: Yeah, you didn't see me. I was going absolutely nuts over here.
3: I knew it. Now, Dane, there is still one rather large football game to get through today, the NRL Grand Final, Sydney Roosters versus the Newcastle Knights. And what a story Newcastle is from Wooden Spooners last year. And they finished seventh this year. What's happening?
24: They're an unbelievable story. And honestly, this has a lot of, for AFL fans, it's got a lot of 2016 Western Bulldogs about it. They're kind of just, you know, it was a fairy tale story just for them to make it to the finals, really. Like, I think a lot of people expected them to be on the improve, but they've kind of just rolled with it. The town, I suppose, has got behind them, and they've come all the way to the big dance against, who are a pretty good, admittedly, Roosters team. But honestly, I think we're in for a really exciting game, and I think it would be hard to go past for any neutral support. It's a bit like Freo. If you're a neutral, you're probably getting on the Knights' bandwagon for this one, given they haven't won a flag since 2001.
3: Yeah, fair call. Now, I'm going to stick this one out to our listeners, 133-882. You can text us, 0487-999-882. The Roosters have beaten Newcastle in their last six meetings. So, Dan, if they pull this off, is this one of the greatest sporting turnarounds if Newcastle wins?
24: Yeah. Probably.
3: Yeah, I reckon.
24: I can't think of a better. I don't. Yeah, as far as turnarounds go from season to season, I don't think I've in my lifetime seen anything like this that I can remember. I mean, even with that Bulldogs team that we spoke about in 6 days, they weren't exactly the worst team in the world the year before. So your worst to first would be a pretty amazing result. So, and it, given the NRL too, I don't think that's easy to do given how like lists are constructed and the fact that players can move around mid-season. I think it'd be really, really hard to construct a roster that
3: I don't understand that, can compete from a year-to-year basis. I don't think that should be allowed, frankly. You start the season with a team, you finish the season with a team.
24: To be fair, I do agree with you on that. It's something I actually don't like about the NRL is the mid-season moving because it generally, as everyone knows, benefits the teams who are good and it's probably, you know, like Penrith Panthers, that's why, it's probably a big reason why they've been so dominant over the last 5-6 years is because mid-season, if your team's not doing so well, you can almost jump ship if you're a good player.
3: Yeah, I'm going to go
24: That's all right. Like, yeah, and I agree. I wish it wasn't like that, but unfortunately, that's how it is. And either way, we can still enjoy the sport for what it is today, right?
3: Mate, I'm going to give you two names that I keep hearing a lot of from mates of mine that are NRL fans. James Tedesco. Kalen Ponga, two players who completely change a game. Who do you think has the bigger influence tonight? You sit and watch this a lot.
24: Well, Kalen Ponga, I'm going to have to go with him because he's our one and only native West Australian, and we're going to claim him for this one.
3: Okay.
24: Born up in Port Hedland. But he's kind of been the catalyst for the whole year, and I think we are going to talk a little bit later to Chris Warren, who is an expert in the field. But this guy has battled away in the doldrums with the Knights for pretty much the last 7 or 8 years, and he's kind of the man that's almost – you know, help rise them up to where they are. He's an unbelievable player, as we all know, and I think he could be the guy. James Tedesco, great player, Chrissy, but I support the West Tigers, and he left the West Tigers a few years ago for the Roosters, and as much as he was a great player, I sort of hope he doesn't play his best today. Am I allowed to say that?
3: You're right. You can say that, and he's a deserter. Bye-bye, we're banning him. Now, Dane, let's when you've got Chris coming on, we'll put the NRL questions to Chris. Now, I know that you are very passionate about the NBA. The NBA is back. Pre-season started this weekend. The regular season begins on October 20, and there is an extraordinary Australian presence again, isn't there?
24: There's quite a lot of Aussies. That's the thing. Like, we seem to be at the moment producing really good basketball talent. I mean, Josh Giddey has risen up to be one of sort of the game's most almost recognisable figures over there, which is huge, of course. And we've got guys like Dyson Daniels, whose brother's playing in the NBL at the moment for South East Melbourne, played last night. And, you know, it's just good basketball in families. Don't ask me who I think is good and poor this year. It's just so hard to predict, I think, with the NBA. But, like, you know, given the fact that players like LeBron James are changing teams randomly in the off-season. But, yeah, I think our Aussies look pretty solid.
3: Well, I was looking at some details the other day. They were talking about the 8 Aussies that we've got in there at the moment. So I think we've got Josh Giddey, Dyson Daniels, Jock Lansdale, Matisse, Josh Green, Ben Simmons is the last one, isn't it?
24: Thibault.
3: Right? Yeah, a couple. So their contracts are worth a combined US $126 million. That's 180 Aussie dollars this season. So we're not a little Aussie outpost anymore, are we? We're serious influencers.
24: Absolutely. Well, this is the crazy thing about, I think, Aussie basketball. And my boss here at Channel 10 actually is a big basketball man, calls the NBL. Like, generally, if an Aussie makes it to the NBA, they are usually one of the better players on their team. In the top, you know, starter top 4 or 5. Like, we're bronze medalists from the last Olympics. Like, it's a real, you know, it's not like we're minnows in this sport. Like, we have serious talent that performs at a really high level. So I think we can expect that our guys step up when it's needed. And honestly, there'll be more guys out of the NBL this year. There's a lot of young fellas who are playing in college as well, who aren't in our league at the moment, who might get picked up later on in a draft over the next few years.
3: Yeah, one of my mate's daughters actually plays over in America at the moment, and she's making an absolute squillion dollars playing college basketball.
24: Oh.
3: And maybe I'll ask if I can get her on the program to talk to us, but she is known as the champion three-pointer in the women's league, and she has now got herself the most beautiful American boyfriend. He plays in the gridiron, the American footy, and he's on a contract that is worth nearly $7 million a year, and they're both only in their early 20s. It's
24: I'm going to need some names, Chrissy. I want to do some research into them. Well, I want some names because it's so awesome. People who go over to college, so awesome. I'm so jealous of Australians in the college sport, to be honest. I wish it was something that I did, but you got to be good at sport,
3: yeah,
24: I suppose.
3: You and I are slightly vertically challenged on that one, mate. It's not going to be our big thing, unfortunately. Not to worry, that's
24: no.
3: Okay. Ben Simmons, what do you think about Ben Simmons? He's back, isn't he? So I'm a Sacramento.
24: I don't know. Ben Simmons' career has been weird to me.
3: Hey, Dane, Isaac's just gotten on my back.
24: What?
3: He says, stop talking basketball with Dane just because you like basketball. So Lulu Twiddle is who I'm thinking about. Lulu Twiddle. You look her up, mate. She's an absolute legend. And the women's, we'll take a break at 16 minutes past 10. When we come back, we'll have a chat with Gary and then we'll have a chat with Chris Warren, 2GB NRL commentator and former Western Reds player. We're talking with Dane Murphy, not only from 6PR, he's now Channel 10 sports commentator as well.
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5: The Mitchell Freeway is moving nicely, but there are delays on the Kwinana Freeway northbound Mortimer Road to Rowley Road. And don't forget, various traffic signals are blacked out. North Lake Road and Farrington Road and South Street and Macomb Avenue. Slow down and give way to your right. 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I'm Bailey Howe on Perth's traffic leader, 6PR.
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3: Channel 10 sport reporter Dane Mepham joining us for Any Given Sunday. And Gary's jumped on the line, 133-882, to talk sport. Hello, Gary.
11: G'day, Chrissy. Sorry, who are you with there?
3: We've got the fabulous Dane.
11: Oh, of course. I won't forget his name. Aren't I hopeless? I don't agree so fast. I guess a question for you. So I'd be interested. I'm an ex-Sydney sider and I follow rugby league. And in our big dance today, we have the women's final before the boys take the stage. And I noticed in the AFLW, you've got your local derby going on today, but I'm curious as to, I would have thought if the AFL

0: final obviously yet, but we did have a card. Eagles and GWS played a doubleheader early, I think round one of the women's season, after the men's played. I just think logistically it is hard given the length of the AFL game with the stop start and the stopping of the clock. It's been a debate. Adam Papalia and Glenn Jakovich spoke to Daisy Pierce, the Eagles coach, earlier in the week about that sort of idea, and I think it's just logistically for the AFL, I think it's something they're looking at, but I don't know if grand final day would be hard, I reckon, to get another game on the MCG given all the stuff that goes on pre-game.
1: Gary, we're going to have to leave it there, mate, because we have got an important interview that Dane's lined up for us. All right, we did say there's one of the very big grand final being fought out today, and Chris Warren, NGB NRL commentator and former Western Reds player, joins us to dissect the player list and who will become victorious. Hello, Christopher.
2: Christopher, very formal, Chrissy. Thank you. Good morning. Good morning, Perth.
1: Not a drum, mate. We've got Dane here as well, driving the bus.
2: Hey, Dane. How are you, mate?
0: Hey Chris, I'm good, mate. You must be very excited today. It's going to be the biggest day on the calendar for yourself.
2: Yeah. Oh well, not for me, for the game. I mean, is there a better day on the calendar than NRL Grand Final Day? You've got Christmas Day, Anzac Day, Australia Day, but this is right up there. And it's a beautiful afternoon here in Sydney. It's just after 1 o'clock. Not a cloud in the sky. About 24 degrees. So the stadium will be absolutely chock-a-block. There won't be a spare seat in the house. And this is one of the, I think, a grand final that's attracted more interest than any other that I can remember in the modern era, given what has transpired over the course of the season.
1: Yeah, so let's start with Newcastle, mate. Last in 2025, seventh after the home and away season this year. Now they're 80 minutes away from a premiership. How on earth have they done this?
2: Well, look at their coach, Justin Holbrook, and he's done a magnificent job. He's turned them around, as you say, wooden spooners last year, into the grand final. If they can beat the Roosters, keep in mind that they are the outsiders. Roosters are expected to win. But if they can beat them, this will be the first time it's happened since 1934 that a team has been awarded the wooden spoon and the following year gone on to lift the trophy. It's been a remarkable season. They've done it the hard way, right? As you say, they finished seventh, so they've had three tough encounters, all sudden death to get to grand final day. And then last week, I mean, the fairy tale really came true. No one gave them a hope to beat Penrith Panthers, who have won four of the last five premierships, given that they had a man sent off. So they played the majority of the match with 12 players against the Panthers, and somehow they conjured a win. And from that moment onwards, I mean, all the talk through the week has been about Newcastle. They are a rugby league mad city. For those in Perth that haven't been to Sydney, it's a couple of hours north, very much a working class community built on coal mining. They haven't been in the grand final for 25 years, and the whole community has really rallied behind their team. 12,000 turned up at a training session, and then, as you probably know, yesterday, around about 100,000 Newcastle fans lined the streets to say goodbye to their team as they headed to Sydney. And we know that there was that horrific accident that injured so many people.
0: Chrissy, the scenes were horrific yesterday, but I just wanted to go back to that 1934 where a team went from last to first. There was only eight teams in the competition back then, so this is a pretty fair achievement. Chris, I just want to move on to a position that you understand pretty well. Phoenix Crossland is out. They've said that young Harry Graham is the guy to take the mantle. Like, how difficult is that coming into a grand final to have one of your key sort of star players? You know, obviously he was suspended for the hip drop tackle, but how much does that mess up your team structure going into the biggest game of the year?
2: Oh, look, they will have prepared for this, and likely prepared pretty well for playing a man down last week. They've got all different scenarios. It's going to be tough for them. Don't get me wrong. And you know how much that they miss Phoenix Crossland. That could be what determines them winning or not. He is a workaholic in defence, and for those that don't follow NRL that closely, a player on the field would average about maybe 20 tackles across a game. He's been averaging 50 tackles

0: a game this season or thereabouts. So it's going to be a huge loss for them. Harrison Graham, if he does start as expected, look, it's going to be a big afternoon for him. But that's the one thing. And the other thing too, Dane, is have Newcastle already played their grand final? Did they pour every ounce of juice they had left into last weekend's win over Penrith? And is there anything left? I guess we'll know tonight at about 7:30, which is about, 6 hours away from now.
1: Yeah, Matt, can I ask you a question? The Roosters have lost Connor Watson, haven't they? Because he wasn't cleared following that head knock. So whose absence do you think hurts more? Is it Watson or is it Crossland?
0: No, I think Crossland, yeah. Newcastle, okay. I think it definitely, Chrissy, it's definitely more disadvantaged in that respect. Roosters have got plenty of depth. And to paint the picture too, again, for those that mightn't follow the NRL, this is, it's pitting a working class community up against the gentry, the harbourside affluence of the Roosters. And you know what? In Sydney, you haven't heard boo about the Roosters playing this grand final. It's all been about Newcastle. And if you don't follow the Roosters, you're going to be supporting the
1: Knights. What do you reckon about Dale Cherry, though? There's a bit of chatter about him. Oldest player ever to appear in a grand final.
0: Absolutely, absolutely. He's a wonderful fella, and I know him very well because I work with Manly Sea Eagles, my other job, and I caught up with, I bumped into him a couple of days ago in the local cafe here. He's as cool and relaxed as possible, but the story is unbelievable. So in 2011, his first rookie season, he won the premiership with Manly Sea Eagles, and here we are, 15 years later, his final game in the NRL, and he could bookend it with another premiership. This is a 37-year-old, 37 years of age, and as much as we hated losing him to the Roosters, from a Manly point of view, he's been very good for them.
2: Chris, am I right in saying he's heading over to England? Is that where he's going to play next year?
0: I don't know if that deal's been confirmed, but I probably should know, actually. I know it's his last NRL game. I don't know that that's been made public or what he's decided on doing, but it wouldn't surprise me if he does go for another year or two over there, because he's still got plenty of good football in him, and he's a wonderful football brain.
2: Well, yeah, that'd be interesting. Maybe I've jumped the gun on that. I might have seen that somewhere. Speaking of good players, there's a couple of captains on either side of the field. One has probably got a pretty good case to say he's the best player in the world almost. Kalyn Ponga, who we're claiming is a West Aussie for the day, given he was born up north. How good has he been this year? How what's that leadership like to drag this team to where they've got to?
0: Oh, his game's gone to another level. I think, again, you can maybe put some of that or a lot of that down to Justin Holbrook, his coach. He's really emerged as a wonderful leader, and he's just leading the way. You might have seen what Reece Walsh did for the Broncos at the back end of last season. Well, Kalyn has almost eclipsed that. He's grabbed his team and taken them on this ride, almost carried them through. He's the type of player that can just make anything happen when it needs to happen. There's not many players in the game that can do what Kalyn Ponga can do. And if the Knights are to win today, Kalyn Ponga, I think, will be man of the match and take the Clive Churchill medal.
1: Chris, I reckon we're going to have to leave it there, sadly. The end of our sports half hour is fast upon us, but best of luck tonight. Who's your tip?
0: Oh, look, heart says I want Knights, but I think the Roosters just.
1: All right, buddy. Good luck, and we'll be listening tomorrow and see what the outcome is here.
0: Go well. Take care.
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2: Thanks, Chris.
1: A lot of them will be watching tonight, won't they? So 7:30 Eastern Standard Time, and of course we've got, this is the first day of, what do we call that horrible thing we don't like here in WA? Daylight saving. First day of daylight saving, so 4:30 PM Perth time. I've lost my thing. Dane, if you're still there, mate.
2: Chrissy, I'm still here.
1: Dane, thanks for your input. We'll see you next weekend.
2: Yes, now we'll see, but I just want to say really quickly, Luke Jackson's won his first best and fairest for the Dockers if people hadn't seen it. No huge surprise there, I don't think, but worth a mention.
1: Well done, mate. And I imagine Aileen has just passed on to you. She said, Dane, I imagine cricket will come into its own next weekend when the Test series against Essendon begins.
2: We can't wait. That's going to be a good one. That is, seriously, that's the two best countries in the world at the moment, I think, going at it. So how exciting.
1: Will do. Dane, you have a great rest of day and enjoy that match this afternoon.
2: Thanks, Chrissy. See ya.
1: Dane Mepham, our own 6PR Dane Mepham, and also now Channel 10 sports reporter. 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Well, one Australian anyway.
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1: All right, team, let's reset. 25 minutes to 11 on 882 6PR. We started off this morning talking about the government getting rid of card surcharges to save us money. 3 days in, I've asked the question, are you actually paying less at this point in time? I would say that most of us are paying one heck of a lot more. and I'm not particularly impressed with it. So I want to hear from you. Are you having to pay more? Are you a small business owner? Are you beside yourself that all the blame is being left on your shoulders when surely the banks shouldn't be making the charge at all? And that is where we should be headed. All right, a little bit of a point of difference now. And this is a terrific little WA story. We're going to go to NASA now, because a young UWA environmental engineering student has become the first student from a WA university selected for the National Indigenous Space Academy. And that means she is heading to NASA. And what I really love is what she wants to bring back home to Western Australia. Alexandra O'Brien joins us. Hello, Alexandra. How are you?
15: I'm good, thank you.
1: Excellent. First of all, NASA, when someone rang you and said, Alexandra, you're going, what did you do? Did you do a little happy dance, or did you, it's a drop of shock?
15: Well, I was actually in bed with my mum, and I had three interviews come through from NASA professionals in my email inbox. And I go, oh my God, mum, stop trying to tackle me in bed. I just got three interviews from NASA. It was quite the shock.
1: Oh, that is so wonderful. You are the first student from a WA university chosen for this program. Do you actually comprehend how significant that is?
15: I'm still struggling to come to terms with it, to be honest. I'm once again on one of my nerd activities, and
1: You're spending, as I understand it, but guide me through here, you're spending 10 weeks with NASA's Jet Propulsion Laboratory in California and the RAS Space in the UK. What do you actually hope you'll be doing while you're there?
15: Well, I'm hoping to learn about the research processes that we have at these world-renowned institutions, and how do we go about actually achieving technological advancement that uplifts our communities and societies for the better. So to be learning in this space where the sky is quite literally the limit, I think, is the most important thing I'm wanting to bring back.
1: What I find really interesting is that you are studying environmental engineering rather than what people might traditionally imagine when they hear the word NASA. Where does space technology and looking after the environment actually meet?
15: Yeah, no, 100%. So in all of our environmental studies of the Earth now, our most proficient and amazing technology is through our satellites and remote sensing technology, because you're able to reach the most remote areas from anywhere on Earth. And it's extremely important to correlate that with our monitoring on the ground. So looking at our flooding, looking at the spread of fires, increases in temperatures, we have a mega El Nino event that is being predicted. So these sorts of things really come hand in hand with our space technology.
1: So you've spoken about combining innovation with caring for country through a cultural lens. What can Indigenous knowledge bring to some of the enormous scientific and environmental problems that we're trying to solve, do you think?
15: Yeah, 100%. Well, one of the biggest issues we have in environmental data and environmental systems is piecing together each individual part of that, from our geology to our flora and fauna to our water systems to our weather. They are all extremely complex systems. And what traditional knowledge holders bring to the table is that we have this innate knowledge of these systems and how they all interconnect already. And to bring that quantitative and qualitative understanding together is really where that innovation and advancement can meet and make some beautiful magic happen.
1: I love that you are not talking about going to NASA and staying overseas forever. I have it on good authority that you want to bring that knowledge home. What problem in Western Australia would you love to help solve with this knowledge?
15: Well, right now, one of the things that I find most interesting in my studies, and I think across the board for WA, whether it be in our agriculture, our resources sector, or just for everyday life for a WA citizen, is our access to water and our water quality. We have a range of different environments and ways that we access it, whether it be through our groundwater systems or through desalination plants. Like, there are a myriad of issues that we have there.
1: Super important. Now, tell me about you. You have loved space and science for a long time. Where did that fascination actually begin?
15: Just being out on country, to be honest. You know, being out with my family, out bush, looking up at the stars, looking at the environment around me and thinking, wow, this is so amazing.
1: Yeah, we've had some really cool conversations this year, Alexandra, with international space lawyers talking about, you know, all these satellites that are going up into space and how they're obscuring the night sky. And in indigenous cultures' right to use the night sky for navigation and stories and all those sorts of things. It's a bit of a conundrum we have, don't we, with this technology assisting us and yet obscuring the vision of something that's so important for so many people.
15: Yeah, 100%. Whether it's our traditional knowledge holders that are on our beautiful continent or whether it be our astronomers or astrophysicists, it is causing some serious issues.
1: Yeah.
15: Even just capture a picture of the night sky.
1: And I was thinking, you know, before I let you go, there's going to be a young girl listening somewhere in WA this morning who loves science but perhaps doesn't quite see someone like herself at NASA. What would you tell her?
15: I would tell her to chase her dreams and to run as fast as she can to her end goal. Run until she can't run no more. Because when she can't run no more, there's going to be someone beside her, someone behind her, and someone in front of her to pick her up.
1: Geez, Alexandra O'Brien, that is just beautiful. Thank you so very much.
15: Thank you.
1: Alexandra O'Brien, environmental engineering student at UWA, and we were talking about great speeches yesterday here, and when Mr. Doro was filling in for me, I reckon that's got to be one of the greatest lines I've heard on radio this week.

0: Remember that name, everyone, Alexandra O'Brien. She's off to NASA. Coming up after the break, Deborah Thomas is going to talk about camp quality.
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2: 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We'll hit Politically Speaking. We'll jump on the Pub of the Week with Chris Marston. Nick Bruning will be in too. Trent Nikolich talking motoring. Lots of fun. Looking forward to it. I'll catch you then.
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3: Traffic signals are still blacked out on North Lake Road and Farrington Road and South Street and Macomb Avenue. Slow down and give way to your right. The Kwinana Freeway northbound is busy Mortimer Road to Rowley Road, and there is some congestion in Scarborough West Coast Highway at Scarborough Beach Road. 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I'm Bailey Howe on Perth's traffic leader, 6PR.

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10: You are listening to Weekends and it is absolutely lovely to have your company. We're coming up to the news at 11 o'clock. Still plenty of show to go here on 882 6PR. It's lovely to have your company. Next up, we are going to talk about, look, if you hear a lot of truck horns around Perth today, please don't panic. There's a very good reason for it. We've got hundreds of tons of chrome, horsepower and some very, very generous truckies getting together for kids who are facing cancer because the Camp Quality Convoy is rolling through Perth today. It's not just about trucks. It's about putting some fun back into the lives of kids and families who are going through something extraordinarily tough. And Deborah Thomas, the CEO of Camp Quality, joins us this morning to reveal more. Hello, Deb.
11: Hi, Chrissy. How are you doing?
10: Not bad, thanks. Paint us the picture. What's Perth going to see today?
11: Well, Perth would be seeing pretty right now around 220 trucks driving through along the course, tooting their horns. Hopefully there's lots of people out there waving at them. But most importantly, these are 220 trucks with drivers that have raised money for, as you said, kids facing cancer. Incredibly generous trucking community here in WA. And they're making their way back to Motorplex. So we're having a family fun day here when they get back.
10: Fantastic. There's something about truckies and convoys for charity. Why does the trucking community get behind Camp Quality so strongly?
11: Quite often it's because there's someone in their community who's had a child diagnosed with cancer or a loved one who's died of cancer who's had young children. So a lot of the trucks you'll see actually driving for someone, and we have a family with us today, and the little girl, Corinna, it's her seventh birthday, And the family have raised over $10,000 for that. So it's really what I see, with the drivers is they have huge hearts and they want to support their community. And because cancer doesn't discriminate, it can affect anybody, anywhere, anytime.
10: Yeah, I agree. So at the moment, you've raised more than $285,000 towards a pretty modest target of $475,000, considering the increases in the cost of living, etc. Where does that money actually go, and what does it mean for a child in a family dealing with cancer?
11: Okay, well, that's actually now lifted to about $360,000.
10: Well,
11: so
10: done.
11: It's still going. So well done to all of those amazing supporters. But in WA, we have around 2,000 kids registered for our services. Across the country, it's around about 17,000 children registered for services. So we really pick up at the Perth Hospital, the Perth Children's Hospital, at the point of diagnosis. We have some staff that we sponsor at the hospital who are there to support families as kids go under treatment. So often with kids, a child diagnosed with cancer, they can be in the hospital for months, even years. Mm-hmm. And you try getting a 2 or 3 year old to line up for chemotherapy every week or however often. So we have those positions in the hospitals to help family, to help the children through play, understand what they're going through. We have family retreats, which we're raising funds for with the convoy. When the family leaves the hospital, it's fragmented. Mum or dad's been at the hospital, so we help to provide a time for them just to reconnect as a family. It's also for palliative care as well. And then we have our camps and family fun days, and that's where the families find a real community, a support community. And particularly we find the dads find it very difficult to find people to talk to about what they're going through. So that community and break from cancer with the camps is very much about building a support network for the families. And we have cancer education programs as well. So there's a lot going on, and the money that's raised here in WA stays in WA to support those services over in the West.
10: Yeah, so they're really providing something that our hospitals, our medical treatment is fantastic, but it's like you wrapping your arms around someone in a big hug saying, I know this is shite at the moment, we're with you.
11: Yeah. We're going to support you. And we hope, you know, our aim would be lovely to be in a world where we don't have cancer or we have cure cancer. You can probably hear the trucks in the background tooting their horns there. But in the short term, as soon as a family is diagnosed, or the other group that we look after is families where mum and dad is diagnosed and they have a young child, we're there to provide that support, because it is, you know, everybody, it's a shock and it is very traumatic. And one of the things that, as you say, our hospitals are very good at looking after the medical care, but this is really about supporting those families and looking after their mental well-being as well.
10: Mm. So today is not just for the truckies. There's a free family festival at Perth Motorplex from 10 till 2,
11: yep.
10: Rides, entertainment, music, and then the show and shine. What is the show and shine?
11: Well, what happens is that the truckies absolutely polish up their trucks. I don't know if you've ever seen these trucks. They've often got incredible images all over them, whether it be superheroes, there's a one down there, there's Spider-Man, there's Wolverine, there's all sorts of things. Oh, there's a noise, sorry. They're the trucks that are coming back in now. But the show and shine, they polish them all up. The kids love walking around. So we have a sort of a time where the trucks can't move and people can walk around and have a look at the trucks and often look inside. But they're so proud of these vehicles, and they've really kind of made them special for today.
10: Just beautiful. Now, you're saying that they're on their way back into the motorplex now?
11: Correct. They're on their way back in. The family fun day has started. The rides are up. They're all free, and there's, you know, things to do, things to eat. So anybody can come down and join us. And particularly, I think, take the time to have a look at these amazing trucks, all 200 plus of them, and meet the amazing people who drive them and their families.
10: Deb, how are you raising money then if you've managed to do all this for free?
11: Well, basically, the trucks are all individual, raise money individually. So we provide the, I call it the infrastructure for websites for them to do their fundraising. Some of them have done it through Facebook. Some of them have done it through trivia nights, those sorts of things. So we've got a lot of trucks. We call them trucking legends that have raised $5,000 or more. And then really it's for us. We've also got sponsors. So a huge shout out to the people who have sponsored us, including Baz Towing and Perth Motorplex. So in essence, we look to people to support us, but we're about also giving back. We're here to support the community. We're all of our services are about the family. So we're here hoping that people will have a fabulous family day as our way of saying thank you for supporting us with your fundraising.
10: Brilliant. Well done. All right. So we can pop down there between 10 and 2 today. Deb, thanks so much. Have an absolutely brilliant day. And to all those truckies taking part.
11: Will do.
10: Yeah,
11: will
10: do. Quality. Give them our love and well done to them.
11: Yeah, and what a great day Perth turned on for us too. So thanks very much for that.
10: Yeah, we're very, very lucky. A lot of horsepower being put to some very, very good use. Actually, talking about horsepower, it's going to be a bit of a theme this morning because after the news, I want to tell you about the Wanneroo Raceway. They're doing hot laps to raise money for telethon up there today. How fast are we talking? Who's getting behind the wheel? I'll let you know. And we're also going to dive into table talk as well. So lots coming up.
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10: Coming up to news time on the program. That was a very busy hour, wasn't it? If you weren't interested in the NRL footy before this morning, you might be now. Roosters and the Knights tonight. And what a story it would be if Newcastle could actually pull this one off. Lulu Twiddle was the name of that young Australian doing some pretty impressive things in American basketball. You can look her up and see how she's going. 3-point legend. And then we went all the way from the basketball court to NASA with Alexandra O'Brien. That is a name you need to remember. What an adventure. And what an inspiring young woman. And finally, we had Deb Thomas from Camp Quality. And if you can help them out in any way, please do. So if you're out and about today and you're down towards the Perth Motorplex, drop in and see if you can help them raise some very much needed funds. They're doing it for kids and families dealing with cancer, and that's a pretty good reason to make a bit of noise and let the trucks make some noise too. That's fun. Now, stay with us. We've got another hour together before Bruce comes in for this afternoon for catch-up. We're going to have some fun together. Table Talk is coming up, and I reckon this one will make you look at that. You know, you have slightly sad fruit and things just sitting at the bottom of the refrigerator there, and you go, oh, what do I do with that? That happens in my house a lot, sadly. I reckon the first interview is going to make you think about that very differently. I've got Tim LaFerla from Damaged Goods coming on the program. Now, Tim used to work in hospitality. He saw mountains of perfectly good produce being thrown away, and he thought there has to be something better we can do with this, and it turns out there is. You can make a very tasty drink out of it. So he's now turning rescued fresh produce into distilled spirits. So we'll find out what works, what doesn't, and what you can do at home perhaps. Perhaps you've got your own secret recipe that you might want to share with us to save those pieces that are just about to go past their best. And then Andrew Williams is in for the movies. And we're going somewhere rather dark today. The Unabomber is our topic of conversation. His story has been turned into a film and we will dissect it. News time, 11 o'clock.
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12: It's 19 degrees at 11 o'clock. Good morning, I'm Jack Fenwick. The P-plate driver charged after ploughing a car into a crowd of Newcastle NRL supporters has been refused bail. The 18-year-old is charged with offences that include dangerous and negligent driving after 10 people were injured. The two most critically injured victims, including a 5-year-old girl, are now in a stable condition. Court documents show the 18-year-old driver was suspended from driving in February and lost an appeal. Australian counter-terrorism agencies have launched an investigation into the accused Fly Dubai hijacker. There are claims the pilot who stabbed his captain in the cockpit may have studied engineering at a Victorian university. ASIO and the Australian Federal Police are examining whether the Omani national gained any local contacts or influences during his time in Australia. Australia is working to bolster its trade relationship with Japan and position itself as a safe harbour for middle power investment. Federal Treasurer Jim Chalmers will promote Australia as a renewable energy powerhouse and a leader in artificial intelligence when he meets with investors and business leaders this weekend. He's told the ABC he's hoping to strengthen bilateral ties.
17: It's an outstanding relationship and we intend to make it even stronger. This will be a big opportunity for me to meet with my counterpart with 30 CEOs from some of the biggest and most important companies in the world and with investors who control something like $4 trillion of assets. It's all about boosting investment.
12: Around 6 in 10 WA households are experiencing financial stress, with 1 in 5 admitting they cannot pay their bills on time, according to a CCI WA survey. Mounting interest rates and high everyday costs have pushed nearly 40% of families into the red, as monthly expenses outstrip income. Meanwhile, the survey of 1,000 people also shows almost 70% of locals fear a reduction in WA's GST share would deal a severe blow to the state's economy and public services. The number of homes for sale in WA was nearly 8,000 at the end of September. This was an 8.4% increase on August, earlier this year, and 184.6% higher than a year ago. REWA President Suzanne Brown says there are several factors contributing to the rise.
18: You know, we're coming out of winter, so this is generally a good time for people to consider selling when we're in the spring season. Probably potentially the cost of living playing out. You know, those interest rate rises would be having an impact on people. You know, there is obviously also investors looking to sell in light of the changes to capital gains tax.
12: To sport now, and Luke Jackson has dominated the Dockers' best and fairest count to win his first Doig medal. The Ruck taking the top gong, 40 votes ahead of Andrew Brayshaw in second. Speaking after the awards, Jackson says to join a list of Dockers' greats means the world to him.
19: Still pinching myself, to be honest, and yeah, obviously don't play for this award, individual awards, but yeah, I was a Freo supporter growing up, and I know so many great Freo players before me that won this award, so very humbling.
12: And it's the Bondi Glamour Club versus the gritty Steel City. The Roosters and Knights will go head-to-head this afternoon in the NRL Grand Final. Troy Dodds reports.
20: No matter which way you look at it, there's going to be an incredible story to tell out of tonight's Grand Final. Will the Roosters farewell NRL veteran Daly Cherry Evans in style and live up to their favouritism status? Or will the Knights complete the most remarkable of turnarounds and go from wooden spooners to premiers in the space of 12 months? A crowd of more than 80,000 is expected at Sydney Olympic Park for the Grand Final. The State Championship and NRLW Grand Finals will feature as part of an action-packed day. Troy Dodds reporting.
12: That's the latest news and sport.
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23: 6PR traffic.
24: The Armidale Highland Gathering and Perth Kilt Run is happening at Minnawarra Park until 4pm. Armidale Road closed between Albany Highway and Railway Avenue until 6pm. And busy on the northbound run Thomas Road to Rowley Road. 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
12: Mostly sunny today with a top of 22 degrees. Tomorrow, 23 degrees the top and partly cloudy. Tuesday, sunny and 27. Wednesday, partly cloudy and 22. And wet conditions expected for the rest of the week. Right now, it's 19 degrees. More news at midday on Perth. 6PR.
9: On Perth 6PR, this is Weekends with Chrissy Morrissey.
10: Welcome back to the Gordon. Just join us. Good morning. Lovely to have your company. We've had a big day of sport today. Actually, we're going to continue to have a big day of sport today. We've got the AFLW. We've got the NRL Grand Final later on this afternoon. So our normal programming, as normal as we can be here at 6PR, because we like to be a bit unique, is being shuffled around a bit. And the man keeping everything stitched together for us this afternoon is Bruce Welsh, who's hosting the catch-up. Bruce, good morning.
28: Hello. How are you, Chrissy?
10: Not bad. You've got a fair bit to keep your eye on today, I believe.
28: Well, for 2 hours.
10: Good. Excellent.
28: Sitting in the seat for Rusty, of course, who's probably feeling a little bit rusty today after the horse racing up there in Kalgoorlie yesterday. So
10: Kalgoorlie.
28: I'm on just for today, folks. Don't worry, Rusty. The big man will be back next week.
10: I love those horse races. Tim, if you have never been, you should do. Obviously, I'm biased because it's my hometown. But there is nothing like the Kalgoorlie round. And today, Yeah, and today we'd be out, we'd be travelling out to Coolgardie where they've got their things happening out there. It's a big fair day in Coolgardie the day after. Those of us who aren't too dusty drive out there, and that's fantastic. Yeah.
28: Yeah, big
10: thank
28: day.
10: You for reminding big me day. Of that. I knew he was somewhere. I forgot where he was. Now, Bruce, what else have you got in the program today? What are you focusing on?
28: We're going to be talking to the event director of Summertime Salt Markets, which are on every year in Trigg. They're up to their 11th year, apparently, so it's been going quite strong. And it's not just the standard markets. Yeah, the standard markets there, but they do all sorts of other things, don't they? They do yoga and...
10: Oh, they do. When I go past them in the morning, that little park is becoming a really nice little community hub.
28: Mm, right down at the roundabout there.
10: Yeah,
28: at the end of Karrinup Road. So easy to find. So
10: we've
28: we're going to have a chat to her.
10: Magpies there that are dodgy.
28: Oh.
10: Just to say. We had a rogue magpie. You were at the Perth Royal Show yesterday, weren't you?
28: Yeah.
10: There was a rogue magpie there and it didn't like the sheepdog when the sheepdog came out for the sheep cheering trial. And every day it dealt with the hundreds of thousands of people, but the sheepdogs would come out and it would just dive bomb and they were naughty.
28: A man well known to you and I, Gary Shannon, put on Facebook this week that international tourists coming to Australia are scared of spiders and snakes and drop bears and everything, but Australians are scared of magpies.
10: Magpies. Do you know that there is a book called the International Most Dangerous Birds book and the magpie is at the top of the list? So it's Angry Birds of the World and the Australian magpie. Then we've got the cassowary. We get the best, naughtiest birds as well.
28: But it's one of the... traditional Australian sounds, isn't it?
10: Yeah, hate
28: the magpie.
10: As it comes
28: chirps in the morning and...
10: It's the chirp, I don't mind. I quite like that.
28: Yeah.
10: But it's that noise they make as they whistle past your head and try to stab you in the eye as they go past that I just don't like. Sorry.
28: Wasn't there a movie about that?
10: I don't know.
28: Alfred Hitchcock, birds.
10: Birds, no. Imagine if they'd use the magpies. What else are you doing?
28: Well, it's good we're talking about birds. Could we talk about birds, but the big steel ones that fly through the air with Tim Collins. He's coming in, our aviation expert. We're going to be talking about, I just noticed up on the screen there, the UAE now calling that attack on the pilot a terrorist attack. Which they weren't quite sure before or they weren't heading that way. And we're talking about near misses as well. All sorts of things if you're about to get on a plane that you just want to hear.
10: Excellent.
28: But we'll talk to him about that.
10: Yeah.
28: Also, after one, we're going to be talking to Dr. Mark Gregory from the School of Engineering at RMIT University about TDR. Do you know what that is?
10: What is this?
28: It is temporary disaster roaming. So, of course, they've now brought it in where if you're in an emergency area and you're with Optus, but Optus is down, that you'll now switch across to Telstra or whoever else is up and about. So it's just being released. And so we're going to have a chat to him about how it all works and if there's anything we need to do on our phones to make sure we can get that. So if you're in a fire, flood, whatever disaster zone you're in.
10: Yeah,
28: And much needed when we talk about how many people couldn't get, onto the 000.
10: That's right. Now, Bruce, before I let you go and prepare this smorgasbord of delights for us to enjoy this afternoon before the sport, there's something else happening I know is right up your alley. They're doing hot laps at Wanneroo Raceway to raise money for Telethon today. Now, I know you couldn't be there because you're here with us.
28: Yes.
10: And you love your motorsport, so I'm guessing if someone, you wouldn't be a passenger, would be you in a car. But let's just say you weren't an awesome race car driver, which you are.
28: I am one of the worst passengers you can have.
10: Well, let's pretend that you'd be a good passenger, okay?
28: And I'd be a good passenger.
10: Took you up to Wanneroo, because the whole idea is we're raising money for kids for Telethon up that way. What car would you choose? So they've got all these different cars. They've got Porsches, they've got Ferraris, they've got all these cars, and you can pay money to do three hot laps with a professional driver. Which one would you choose?
28: It's not that expensive either, by the way.
10: No, it's not. It's $100.
28: Yeah,
10: literally nothing. It actually is costing the people that have bought their beautiful cars up to drive, it's actually costing them more in fuel, I think, than, it's a donation from them, which is lovely on their behalf.
28: Mm, yeah, I'm trying to think.
10: What would you choose?
28: I'd probably go with a Porsche.
10: Oh, would you go with the Porsche?
28: Obviously I've been involved in motorsport now for well over 35 years and circuit racing for 32. So I've had passenger rides in all of those cars basically.
10: Yeah.
28: But I've been in a Porsche before with Jim Richards. And it was his race car GT3. Unbelievable performance out of that car. And braking was just off the scale. I'd probably go for the Porsche.
10: All right. Well, we'll see what we can line up for you next time. What car do you drive beside the combi?
28: Well, I drive a Formula V, which is an open wheel single seat race car like a Formula Ford, but the V stands for Volkswagen, so it's still in the family.
10: Oh, it's still in the family. God bless. Thank you so much for having a chat with us today. Thanks so much. All right, so that's Bruce Welsh. He is manning the desk today while Rusty is away, as he just said, at the Kalgoorlie Cup. That's fun. You should put that on your list for next year. Got some lovely text through from you just referring back to the camp quality discussion we were having before the news at 11 o'clock. This one came from Lisa. Says, Chrissy, a few years ago, my eldest daughter who lives in Bunbury and her three friends went on a camp quality bush bash raising money for camp quality. There were quite a few cars involved. They drove all the way through the wheat belt, goldfields, visited schools. Their car belonged to West Coast Eagles. It had a special horn and they used to set off driving through towns. Kids loved it. I let Millsy know about it a few years ago and he spoke to my daughter on air. They had a lot of fun and raised a lot of money for a wonderful course. And we've got some wonderful people in our car community here in Perth. So today we've got the Motorplex happening. We've got the Wanneroo Racetrack happening and the Wanneroo Racetrack is happening all the way till 5 o'clock this afternoon. So if you've got a little kid at home at the moment on holidays or you're a little kid yourself, you don't have to be under 5 foot nothing. You can actually be an adult who just wants to go in a fast car. This is your opportunity. They've got loads of things happening out there as well around it to try and raise money. It's $10 entry fee, but they've got the motorbike displays. They've got the Hot Wheels cars and you get to watch the cars going around as well. It's full on. If you love cars, definitely the place to go. All right. Should we go and sit down at the table, everyone?
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10: Regular listeners will know I like to talk a lot about food waste on the program. We've talked a lot about using what's in the fridge, what you can do when the veggie crisper is starting to look a bit sad, and what on earth you do when the lemon tree suddenly produces enough lemons for the entire suburb. But I can pretty safely say we have never taken the leftovers and turned them into booze, alcohol, refined spirits even, until today. Because here's the crazy thing. In Australia, more than 3 million tons of fruit and vegetables are wasted every year across the supply chain, and around 1 million ton of fresh produce doesn't even make it off Australian farms. Sometimes there's absolutely nothing wrong with the flavour. It's just too big, too small, too wonky, too ripe, a bit bruised, or there's simply too much of it. And a fellow called Tim LaFerler looked at that, among other things, and he thought, hang on, we're not finished with this yet. So Tim started bartending, I think, when he was 18. He went on to work in hospitality in Perth, Sydney and London. And the more time he spent around bars and kitchens, the more he noticed just how much perfectly good produce was being thrown away. So he and his partner, who is a chef, came up with a very different idea and they started Damaged Good Distilling Co. in the Swan Valley. Tim finds the ingredients that nobody wants and then works out what he can make for it. We're talking ugly Carnarvon bananas that become vodka, apple pulp that becomes an aperitivo, and I tasted them at the Royal Show over the last few days, and I thought, Tim needs to come and sit at our table here at 6pm. And he said, oh, Chrissy, not a drama. Timothy LaFerler, hello, how are you?
1: Hi, Chrissy. Thanks for having me on.
10: Thank you for joining us. I know you've been super busy with the Royal Show all week. Take us back to the beginning. Was there one particular moment in hospitality when you watched something perfectly good being thrown away in a bin and thought, this is ridiculous? Or was there some other turning point for you?
1: Yeah, I guess the real turning point was both myself and Pia really working with people who are doing like a similar philosophy in food and drink. And it kind of really resonated with me specifically because I also grew up on a orange orchard here in the Perth Hills. And yeah, just seeing how much goes to waste, it's just absolutely insane. And I guess the real kind of aha moment for us was Theo is working in like kind of farm to table restaurants. I had worked with some chefs in London, amazing chef called Adam Handley, has a Michelin star and was doing similar thing in food. And then I also worked with a very talented guy called Matt Wiley, who at a place called Scout, which he went on to open a place called Re, and that was doing the similar thing with cocktails. And I was kind of like, why is no one doing that in the booze that we're using for these cocktails? So here we are.
10: Fantastic. Matt, Tim, when you say waste, when we've got waste product, what are we actually talking about?
1: Yeah, I mean, obviously there has to be a line because it has to be, we want to make still really good quality products and they have to, above all, taste good. Like our kind of point is just because it's from waste doesn't mean it's not high quality. So there, obviously there's a line where it has to be of a certain food standard and it still has to taste great, but it just really does not matter what it looks like. So typically if we're working with growers, it's a little bit easier because the fruit tends to hold up a bit longer. Mm-hmm. Sometimes it does happen we get stuff at the last minute, which presents a few more challenges and we have to get to work really fast, but we work it out. But then if we're working with like the byproducts of other food and drink businesses, like that apple pulp from Funk Cider that you were talking about just before, or citrus peels from a juicing company, Pressed Earth, then we're typically kind of picking those up the same day that they are processing them, and then we're using them also the very same day while it's still super fresh.
10: I think it's a brilliant idea. I want to throw this one out to our listeners. Did anyone in your family or do you make your own spirits? Because I know there's going to be some stories here. I had a wonderful neighbour called Tony, and Tony made his own grappa. So I want to put this to our listeners. Do you make your own grappa? Did Nonna make grappa? Did Dad or Grandad have some mysterious contraption tucked away in the shed? Let us know. Have you made something? Have you made your own spirits in the family? Is there a legendary recipe that you might want to just allude to here on air? 1-883-882. We're talking to Tim LaFella, who's the owner of Damaged Goods Distilling Co. Tim, is it more a case of people give you the produce and you work out what to make with it, or do you come up with an idea and then try and go and find the produce to match?
1: Yeah, I mean, typically we start with the produce and work backwards, which is kind of the opposite to how most other distilleries and businesses work. They kind of usually would have a recipe and then they would source the ingredients from there. We kind of find waste products that are just like, there's just so much of it, or sometimes we do smaller things as well, but we typically for our core range products try and find things that there's just so much of it. It's like we start with a small dent and then hopefully over time put a bigger dent in it, the more that we can kind of sell and then hence use. So yeah, we kind of like let the produce dictate what it should become, which means that our distillery isn't kind of like pigeonholed into one spirit category. I mean, we make gin, we make vodka, we make aperitivos, we make liqueurs. We have some plans for other spirit categories in the future as well as our kind of capability expands. But yeah, we kind of always let the produce dictate what we feel like it should become.
10: All right, team, I want you to look in your fridge or in your fruit bowl or maybe out the back. Tell us what you've got an excess of or looks a bit damaged and you can't serve it up. Throw it at us and we'll put it to Tim and see what he would make with it on the other side of the break. It's 21 minutes past 11. 1-833-882 is the phone number, or 0487-999-882. Tim LaFella, owner Damaged Goods Distilling Co., is sitting with us at the table today.
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2: 25 minutes past 11 on 882 6PR. Great to have your company. We're talking with Tim LaFerla, owner of Damaged Goods Distilling Company, sitting at the table. And we've got a couple of you thrown through some ideas for what Tim could make with your bits and pieces. So strawberries. What would you make with strawberries, excess strawberries?
3: Yeah, funnily enough, we have been working on something with strawberries. We're planning on doing some kind of flavoured vodka, I think, with the strawberries at the moment. But I think strawberries would also make a really good aperitif as well. Or maybe even something like a vermouth, which is another idea that we played with too.
2: Like it. What's the most popular things that you make out of damaged goods?
3: Yeah, our best-selling product is our smashed apple aperitivo. The aperitif and aperitivo category, and coming into this time of year, it's the perfect weather for all those spritzers. So it's kind of something with our direct consumers that we've become a little bit known for. And we also started doing a yuzu aperitivo this year as well, with yuzus grown down south in Donnybrook, even though originally from Japan. So definitely the aperitifs is something that's very popular with our customers.
2: What's the weirdest thing anyone's ever offered you and said, can you make booze out of this excess or waste product, please?
3: So we haven't been offered anything weird as such, but actually, I don't know if you tried it the other day, but we did a little bit of a limited edition collaboration product with the Carnarvon Suite of Banana Guys and also Next Door Restaurant in South Perth, just there on Angelo Street. And so that one is probably one of our most out there products yet. So that one isn't a

0: Aro, which is in the same, you know, family as the aperitivos, but the one that we've made is more like a digestivo digestive, so something you'd have after dinner with the bananas. So in addition to the bananas, the next door guys actually were saving up some of their waste items from around the restaurant.
1: Yeah.
0: And one thing that ended up in this amaro is potato peels. So the guys at next door actually roasted them and dehydrated them. And then they kind of get this almost chocolatey coffee note by doing that. And so the potato peels went in there as a flavor ingredient, not like as a fermentable sugar, which is something that I've never seen done before, but it really worked beautifully. So potato peels, there you go.
1: Are you having fun doing this? Do you feel like a mad scientist?
0: I mean, it's equal parts science and creativity, I guess. The only real limits on this is your imagination. And having the opportunity as well to collaborate with, you know, directly with growers, but then also those hospitality venues as well. It's super exciting, and I wouldn't do it otherwise.
1: Yeah, very cool. Hey, thanks for coming and sharing it on the program with us. I hope a couple of people have heard and they've gone, you know what, that's cool, I like it. Where can we pick up what you're making, Tim LaFella?
0: Yeah, absolutely. I mean, the first stop is you can come and visit us at the distillery. We're open every Saturday. We're still a very small operation, but we're open on the weekends, Saturday and Sunday. We do a fun little tasting experience out of the distillery with our kind of, you know, hospitality and cocktail background. So you get to try all of our products, not just on their own, but in little baby cocktails. So you get like 5 or 6 miniature cocktails as part of our tasting experience. Mm-hmm. And then obviously you can take home a bottle of your favorite. And then as well, we have around Perth, probably about only kind of independent bottle shops at this stage. So we have maybe 20 to 25 independent bottle shops and probably about 30 or 40 bars as well stocking our products.
1: Good idea.
0: There's a map on our website. You can type in your postcode and see which one's closest to you.
1: Sounds reasonable. And if anyone can get hold of that banana one, I reckon it'd be really good on ice cream.
0: The banana amaro, so the guys at next door are actually doing that, I believe, as a little affogato serve, so with ice cream and espresso coffee.
1: See, I'm not as silly as you think, Timothy. There you go.
0: Hey, maybe you could come and work here if you like.
1: No, I've got enough to do. Tim, thank you so much for chatting with you. It was lovely to meet you at the Perth Royal Show this year. Congratulations on your initiative. I hope more people get to try what you've managed to achieve there at the Damaged Goods Distilling Co. Congratulations to you and your lovely partner.
0: Thank you so much, Chrissy. Really appreciate it.
1: Tim LaFella, jump on his website and invite him to your table and make a very unique offering for a gift or, for the drinks for your next event. Coming up, Andrew Williams is joining us to talk movies. We're going to talk Unabomber. I was hoping to take you live out to Wanneroo Raceway this morning. They are a little bit busy out there and you can probably understand why. It's Supercar Sunday for Telethon today. So the sound of a serious engine, if that's something that makes you turn your head, I reckon this might be your kind of Sunday. There are some beautiful supercars out at Wanneroo Raceway. And one of the big attractions is the chance to experience hot laps around the track, all the while raising money for Telethon and WA Kids. So you're not just standing there admiring kids. You can actually get a taste of what they can do on a proper racetrack. And I've been on that racetrack. It's bloomin' scary, but it's really good fun too. And this is your chance to get inside a very spectacular car. So that's Supercar Sunday. It's at Wanneroo Raceway, raising money for Telethon. It's through until 5 o'clock this afternoon. You can look, you can see, you can get involved, and we'll keep an eye on how the day unfolds. Let's take a break and we'll come back with the movies.
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4: 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So just stay well out of the water for a little while anywhere either side of it.
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1: Team, it's time to play this little bit of music for Andrew Williams to join us. He's back with us.
3: Movies with Andrew Williams.
1: Hello, Mr. Williams. How are you today?
13: I'm very well, Chrissy. How are you?
1: Excellent. I am well too. I've had a full day of the Perth Royal Show, a full week of the Perth Royal Show under my belt. There's a little bit more of me than there was last time we spoke, but that's okay.
13: It's the only way to approach the Royal Show, I think. It's the only way you can go about it. Otherwise, you're just missing out.
1: That is correct. Some absolute wazza actually pulled the mickey out of the Perth Royal Show and said, you know, it's too much food and it's too expensive and it's, you know, it's a diabetes waiting to happen. I said, you don't actually have to buy all of the junk food. You can actually go to the Perth Royal Show and eat apples, bananas, healthy food, meat. It's fantastic. I think people just need to look a little bit harder. But that's not what you and I are talking about, are we?
13: No, we are talking about as different a topic as I can possibly think of.
1: Yes.
13: We are talking about a Netflix film. I'll get into the film in a bit. What I want to throw out first is the topic because, we have as part of this country, and I say as part of because I've lost track of what is citizenship. Actually is, the great New Zealand actor, let's say Russell Crowe, who is obviously very, you know, began his acting career in Australia with a film that I won't mention because someone else might want to mention it. I would love to know your favorite Russell Crowe, movies because he has had a quite remarkable filmography. He's done it all. He's done everything you can think of. He's won just about everything you can think of. I think he will be looked back on as one of the best actors of his generation, if not the best. He's in the film we're talking about today, but I'd love you to think about all the films that you've seen him in and which one of those has stuck with you the most.
1: All right. We've got two tickets to Event Cinemas to give away. So we want your favourite Russell Crowe movie and why. You might go all the way back to the beginning too. So there's some fairly early ones when he was a great Australian actor.
13: Yes.
1: Give us your team, 133882. Okay, or you can text us, 0487999882. However, you won't be able to take away the prize there, which is two tickets to Event Cinemas. All right. So you're taking us somewhere very, very dark today, aren't you?
13: Yes, I am. So the film that he's in is a film that's on Netflix, and it's a film called Unabomber. Now, I have to admit, I'm very familiar with this story. I work in a workplace where there's, you know, some of us that are sort of my sort of age, and then there's a bunch of people who are in their sort of mid-20s, and none of them had heard of the Unabomber, which I was sort of a little bit surprised by. You may potentially be looking around the studio wondering if your young colleagues are the same. But I thought it was interesting that this particular period in American history just hadn't sort of made it to the consciousness of young people. But I'm sure it will now, because there's a Netflix film about it, and it stars Russell Crowe. It also stars Jacob Tremblay as Ted Kaczynski, who was the Unabomber. He's the Canadian actor you might know from Room. And Shailene Woodley is the FBI agent on his tail. And it kind of jumps back and forth between two different timelines. The timeline when the FBI is chasing him in the 90s, and then when he was a much younger man, when Jacob Tremblay plays him, and when he was at university and some of the things he went through at university that may have potentially led to what he did later in life, which I can explain if you feel like people aren't across it.
1: You can explain that. I mean, I remember him as being he was a child prodigy, wasn't he, as a mathematician?
13: He was. He went to Harvard. He was very, very strong, at maths. Maybe less strong with, sort of things like, social interaction and that sort of thing.
1: Yeah.
13: Struggled a bit, with those. He was shy. He sort of said that he didn't really understand what he was, you know, his relationship to other people, and didn't understand other humans in necessarily the same way. And then later in life, he began doing his mail bombings, where he would send a package to it was a range of people. Universities, which is the U in Unabomber. His name is based on all of the things that he, places that he sent bombs to. And during that time, he injured several people. He killed three, I think. And it was only when he sent a manifesto about his sort of railing against technology and other things, and it was published by a paper, that his brother's wife, spotted that there was a consistency with that letter, and that what she'd seen him write before, and that led him to being caught.
1: Wow. Yeah, that was a 35,000 word manifesto. It was pretty sizable. And I believe that was an exchange for him ending his bombing campaign, wasn't it? So he asked.
13: Yes, it was.
1: Yeah, the Washington Post and New York Times to publish it, and said, if you do this, then I'll stop bombing. And that was a decision that ultimately helped to catch him. He didn't get to retire gracefully from his, dark past. It caught him. Hey, Andrew, we've got a couple of callers on the line. So we've given everyone a challenge today, and that is to give us a call and give us your best Russell Crowe movie. So we'll dig into this movie a little bit more, but I don't want our wonderful listeners to stay waiting too long, because that would be very rude of us, wouldn't it?
13: Absolutely. All right. Let's get into it. Let's get as many Russell Crowe movies as we can. Don't worry about me talking. Let's find out what you like.
1: Karen, hello. How are you?
14: Yeah, one of the earlier ones, but not the one that you were thinking of. It's called Love in Limbo. It was actually filmed around Perth and Kalgoorlie.
13: That is a terrific suggestion, and one that doesn't get mentioned all that much. That's about 93, isn't it? Somewhere around there, and also had Martin Sachs in it. Who you might remember as PJ from Blue Heelers, as part of the cast.
1: I did not remember that one. Nice. That's a really old one, isn't it? One of the first ones.
13: Yeah. This would be one of the very first films he did, very early on in his career. And you know, he's not one that is particularly well remembered. And I don't think is one that's ever been mentioned on this segment or to me on the radio before. So we love a first.
1: Thank you, Karen. You're a winner there to start with. 133882, Chris in Maylands. Hello.
15: Good day, Chrissy, Andrew. Look, by far the best film. It absolutely personified Russell Crowe, and it suited his role perfectly. It was Peter Weir's Master and Commander. I mean, it was based on Patrick O'Brien's novels, and I've read those novels, and he just fitted that role absolutely perfectly. I was just waiting for a sequel. I reckon that was sensational, and he deserved an Academy Award for that. In fact, that movie was absolutely beautiful. It was beautifully shot. Everything about it, acting, it just fitted that novel. For me, I was reading that book, those novels, when I was watching the film, and it was absolutely perfect, and that's my pick.
1: Good on you, Chris, and you have a fairly strong argument for it as well, Andrew.
13: Sometimes I get asked a lot of questions about movies, as you might imagine, and if I ever get asked, you know, what's one of the most underrated movies of all time, I often say it's Master and Commander, The Far Side of the World. It came out in 2003. It was a commercial success, really big budget, but I think Peter Weir is one of the greatest directors ever, and you know, was really good in this. It's got Russell Crowe and Paul Bettany. It was nominated for Best Picture. But I think because it came out the same year as The Lord of the Rings, The Return of the King, it sort of got overshadowed a little bit by that movie, as you can imagine.
1: Mm-hmm.
13: But it's just a superb, superb movie, and he's fantastic in it. So if you haven't seen it, if maybe the slightly unwieldy title put you off, or you're not into sort of seafaring movies or whatever it might be, I really, really do, highly recommend it. I think it's one of the greats and doesn't get talked about enough.
1: No, I haven't seen that one, so thank you. I'll stick that one on my list. Shane in Joondalup, hello.
16: Oh, g'day. I'm ringing up about a Western. I grew up on Westerns in the 1970s with Gary Cooper and John Wayne and so on. I'm of that generation. And I just loved Westerns. They don't make a lot these days, but this is a particularly good one that was made nearly 20 years ago in 2007. It was a remake, 310 to Yuma, but it was definitely better than the original. And the good thing about it is Russell Crowe plays Ben Wade, the outlaw. So often he's pictured as the good character. But in this case, his adversary is the ranchman, Christian Bale, who plays Dan Evans. And Christian Bale and him together are just electric. And I think it just makes it an incredible movie. It's classic Western. It's an improvement on the original. And James Mangold, who was the director, just got the best out of both of them. He probably had it easy because he had two incredible actors playing those roles. But it was a fantastic movie.
1: Gee, I'm gonna have to.
13: And then on top of that, just Peter Fonda wandering around in the cast as well, if you don't mind. Yeah, look, I couldn't agree more. Another vastly underrated movie, and one well worth watching. I mean, Christian Bale is maybe my favourite working actor, and he's just tremendous in this, as is Russell Crowe. The two together are terrific. It's a great Western. It's a terrific Western. They didn't make that many at around that time. Mm-hmm. And this is one that, again, didn't get maybe the attention that it deserves. So well worth checking out if you haven't seen it as well.
1: I've now got two Russell Crowe movies that I've never seen to put on my list. I'll have to have a Russell Crowe sort of, like a marathon.
13: A crowathon.
1: Excellent. All right. We've just got to one of our other calls. We've got Anthony in North Frio. Thanks for that one, Shane. Anthony, hello.
17: Good morning. Yeah, I've got two movies. They're just so different to each other.
1: Yeah.
17: Wumpa Stomper and The Sum of Us.
1: Did you hear that, Andrew?
13: I missed that first one. I think the second one was The Sum of Us, which is terrific.
17: And Wumpa Stomper.
13: Ah, Wumpa Stomper, yeah. The two really big, like, ones that launched Russell Crowe's career. They were the obviously two Australian movies. I think from memory, Jack Thompson, who he's in with, in The Sum of Us with him, was a bit of a mentor to him in the early days. And I mean, if you think about the run he went on in the late 90s and early 2000s, it all started here with Wumpa Stomper, which caused a massive splash, in Australia, not just the film industry, but across the board because it was so controversial. And then The Sum of Us, not as controversial, though it had elements of it because of, the nature of the story, but it's a wonderful, I've seen it as a play as well, The Sum of Us. Yeah. It's terrific.
1: That's a good, I remember that one. You know, movies have a special impact on you. My beautiful neighbour, who was like a brother to me growing up when we were kids, came out using that movie to his mum, and she just sat down and watched it. And she's, you know, looked up at him after. She said, just explained so much and how we have to be kind and accepting. You know, we just need to let our kids live their lives.
13: Yeah, I think it was a very valuable, I saw it as a play, as I said, but I saw it as a play as quite a young man. I would have been a teenager. And it was very instructive to me as well, on sort of the same level. So yeah, it was, it's great. And, again, I feel like it doesn't get the love. Rompestover we talk about all the time. The Some of Us, not so much. So I'm glad that was brought
1: up. All right. Let's take a break, team. We're talking about the movie The Unabomber, and we're also asking you for your favourite Russell Crowe movies, 133-882. The link, of course, being that Russell Crowe is playing the lead in The Unabomber.
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19: The Kwinana Freeway is busy. Anketell Road to Rowley Road. The Mitchell Freeway moving well. And entwined in the Swan Valley launch is happening at Oakover Grounds in Middle Swan until 4pm. Possible increased congestion on Reid Highway and the Great Northern Highway. 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I'm Bailey Howe on Perth's traffic leader, 6PR.
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8: And believe it or not, we've only got 4 minutes of programming left, Andrew Williams. We're talking about the movie The Unabomber. That's led us into discussions about Russell Crowe. That's led to your question about what's your favourite Russell Crowe movie, and we've got a lot of interest. You've kicked the ant's nest here, or the hornet's nest, whatever it is, you've kicked it well and truly.
9: The crow's nest.
8: Anything, whatever it is, you kicked it. Shorten Bow Divers has got an, oh, you're very funny, man. I missed that. Good grief, Christina. Hello, Sean.
10: Yeah, hi, guys. Yeah, look, the previous caller stole my thunder, but yeah, there's some of us. And I think for me, just because it was so iconic, and as you touched on, the Jack Thompson sort of chemistry, the whole lot, but I think just that sort of storyline, there's certain people in the community that would just go, oh, no, what should I, well, that's not for me, but it was just a real feel-good movie, and I think the fact that it captured it so well and it didn't get any animosity or sort of kickback in, it was just, you know, at the time, everyone's like, oh, yeah, let's go watch it. Oh, what a great movie. Whereas that sort of stuff, and I'm thinking like when, you know, Heath Ledger did something with a similar storyline, and there were certain people that would be, I'm not watching that. But this just did it so well, and it was just, and like I said, a genuine good movie, and Russell Crowe, just like I said, did a fantastic job in it.
8: Absolutely, Sean. Thanks for giving that one another vote because it certainly deserved it. Muzza, what's your thought, mate?
11: Yeah, g'day, guys and girls there. I've got a couple here, I think a couple of his early films, and one of them was directed by Ron Howard, was A Beautiful Mind. And the other one I liked was L.A. Confidential. I remember watching that years ago. Two great films of his.
8: Really?
9: Yeah.
8: Tell me more.
9: I mean, L.A. Confidential, what a movie that is. Just absolutely terrific. And sorry, I missed the first one again. That you mentioned.
11: A Beautiful Mind.
9: Oh, A Beautiful Mind, yeah. I mean, he went on a run, and I think when we look back, it will be one of the greatest runs in cinema history, where between 1997 and 2003, he did L.A. Confidential. Then he did, and he got two Oscar nominations, one Oscar win. Sorry, three Oscar nominations in three consecutive years, one Oscar win, two Best Picture winners. He was the lead in, and then another Best Picture nominee in 2003. He was genuinely one of the biggest stars in the world, and one of the greatest actors in the world. And very few actors have ever gone on a consistent run like that over a 6-year period and made that many movies in that period. It was remarkable.
8: Mazza, thanks for your input. We've got one last call I'll take from the board. Max, would you pick up Ray from Armidale for us, please? G'day, Ray.
0: Hello. I was going to say beautiful mind too, but I don't know if Nuremberg's been mentioned yet, but he did that part so well that I almost believed he was the real girl for it.
8: You said a beautiful mind?
0: No.
9: Nuremberg.
8: Yeah, but, Nuremberg, excuse me.
0: Yeah, he did that glorious part that well that it's almost like it was a real one.
8: Ray, we'll just put your line down there because the line's not great. You got that though, didn't you, Andrew?
9: I did, yeah, that's Nuremberg. And I think it's been very easy in recent years to kind of sort of suggest that Crowe is no longer the actor that he used to be. And that would be wrong because he's absolutely terrific in Nuremberg. The movies that he does don't necessarily have the same impact these days, and he doesn't necessarily get the same sort of roles. But when he gets an opportunity to really get his teeth into something like he did in Nuremberg, which is the film from last year, he is still excellent, absolutely excellent. And it's a difficult role, and he does a really good job with it.
8: And Andrew Williams, that is where we lead our movie talk today with you. Thank you so much.
9: Pleasure. No worries at all.
8: That one had legs, and he definitely kicked that crow's nest.
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10: Well, we have been listening to Weekends and it has been fantastic to be back in the chair and chatting with you. A big thanks to all our beautiful team, to Max and to Isaac and to Nadia, who I know is listening at home at this point in time. Hello, Nadia. We love you and we miss you. You're still part of our 6PR family. Now, our caller of the movies today was Karen of Lansdale, who nominated Love and Lingo as her favourite Russell Crowe movie, with some of that filming taking place in Perth. We didn't know that. Thank you, Karen. Our caller of the weekend was Peter of Spearwood, who told us about his granddad's shirt that he has had since 1975 when he was nine, and he still wears it now. Impressive. Next up, we've got the catch up with Bruce Welsh from 12 through until 2, so a truncated one because we've got the AFLW West Coast versus Fremantle Derby live from Leederville with Mark Fullman, Paris Laurie, Courtney Gard and Eliza Riley, and then the NRL Grand Final. And then remember, when with Harvey Deegan. Have fun, team. It's been lovely chatting with you.
9: People you know, news you can trust, opinions that matter on 6PR. 6PR News. It's 20 degrees at midday. Good afternoon. I'm Jack Fenwick. The P-plate driver who ploughed into a crowd of Newcastle NRL supporters, injuring 10 people, has previously had his licence suspended. Court documents have revealed the 18-year-old was suspended from driving in February. He's been refused bail on charges including 3 counts of dangerous driving occasioning grievous bodily harm, 3 counts of negligent driving occasioning grievous bodily harm, and 3 counts of caused bodily harm by misconduct. The two most critically injured victims, including a 5-year-old girl, are now in a stable condition. If convicted, he faces a maximum of 7 years in prison. The Federal Treasurer will pitch Australia as a stable destination for investment when he meets with business leaders in Japan. Jim Chalmers will be looking to promote our country as a renewable energy leader amid global economic uncertainty. He's told the ABC he'll also discuss opportunities in critical minerals and AI.
11: This is all about strengthening cooperation. It's all about boosting investment. It's about building resilience in both our economies in Australia's national interest. And that's why these set of engagements are going to be so important.
9: Ukraine is moving to intensify retaliatory attacks on Russian energy infrastructure. There are reports Russia has expanded its air raid campaign against major Ukrainian civilian infrastructure. President Volodymyr Zelensky maintains disrupting Russian oil refineries is a necessary defence against the escalation. More than 3 in 5 Western Australian households are suffering financial stress, with almost 40% reporting monthly expenses now exceed their income, according to a CCIWA survey. Surging interest rates and living costs are forcing around half of consumers to slash discretionary spending, striking a major blow to local hospitality ahead of the festive season. The survey of 1,000 people taken in August also revealed nearly 70% of respondents fear a severe economic blow if WA's GST share is cut. Perth Zoo is building a specialised triage hospital to protect endangered black cockatoos from the threat of bird flu at a cost of $500,000. The isolated facility will allow vets to safely treat wild bird arrivals without risking infection to the zoo's resident species. It comes as authorities urge vigilance across WA, despite having recorded just 10 cases since mid-year. To sport now, and Luke Jackson has claimed his first Doig medal as the Dockers Club champion. The ruck polled 269 votes, 40 ahead of Andrew Brayshaw in second. Jackson, who also claimed all Australian honours this year, says he'll take momentum from the campaign to next year.
0: Yeah, I'll take a lot of confidence out of this season for sure, and I'll look to build on it and get better as a player. I've still got so much to work on, which I'm really excited about, but look to build on it.
9: And it's AFLW Derby Day in WA today, with the Dockers taking on the Eagles. Fremantle have won all 8 derbies to date and sit 4 points above the Eagles and 8th on the ladder. Added motivation for the Dockers, Hayley Miller will play her 100th game. And rugby league fans are making the pilgrimage to Sydney Olympic Park for today's blockbuster NRL Grand Final between the Sydney Roosters and the Newcastle Knights. Heavyweight matchups are across the park have set the stage for an explosive season finale in front of a sold-out Accor Stadium. The Roosters carry the tag of firm favourites, but a resilient Newcastle squad enters the decider backed by enormous crowd support and a city desperate for victory. That's the latest news and sport.
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19: There is a crash on Guildford Road eastbound at Garrett Road in Bayswater. The left lane is blocked. Police and ambulance are on site. Traffic slow on the approach. Please drive with caution. It is busy on the northbound run, Anchortel Road to Rowley Road. 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I'm Bailey Howe on Perth's Traffic Leader 6PR.
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2: Mostly sunny today with a top of 22 degrees. Tomorrow, 23 degrees the top with partly cloudy conditions expected. Tuesday, sunny with a top of 27. Wednesday, partly cloudy and 22. And wet conditions expected for the remainder of the week. Right now, it's 20 degrees. More news at 1 o'clock on 6PR.
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23: Well, good afternoon, everyone, from the show to the studio. That's the way we move in live radio. It's 7 minutes after 12. Thanks to Jack for keeping us up to date throughout the morning with the news headlines and everything. And I think he heads off now, doesn't he, and has a little break. He'll go home and have a sleep. I've got Andy in the studio. He's not pushing the buttons today. Dan's back. He was here yesterday. He's learning the ropes, and Andy's helping him out. And, of course, if you give us a call today on 133-882, and Maddie will answer the phone out there with her happy smiling face. She had a wonderful day down at the show yesterday. Enjoyed every minute of it, but feeling a little bit tired today. As I said, I'm sitting in for Rusty, who was up in Kalgoorlie enjoying the racing festivities that are carrying on up there. And I think he might, as I said before to Chrissy, he might be a little rusty without a doubt today. Chrissy, of course, did a fantastic job, as she does each and every week on the weekend show, along with Max, who pushes the buttons, and Isaac out there. Have a great afternoon, you guys. We're going to have a good afternoon, although it's a little bit short today. It's only 2 hours because we've got the AFLW Derby coming up this afternoon from 2 o'clock, and then later in the afternoon around 4 or 4:30, I think we're kicking over to New South Wales for the Rugby League Grand Final, which is going to be absolutely huge. So in the time that I'm with you, we're going to be having a chat to Sophie Keith, is the event director for Summertime Salt Markets at Trigg. They're kicking back in a couple of weeks. So we're going to have a chat to her. It's been around for 11 years now and hugely popular every weekend that it's on. Tim Collins, our aviation expert, is going to come in and have a chat to us about all things that are going on in aviation, including we'll have a detailed look at that Fly Dubai attack. And it does actually raise some questions about pilot background check, so we'll run through that with him. We're also going to be talking to Dr. Mark Gregory after 1 o'clock from the School of Engineering at RMIT in relation to temporary disaster roaming. So they've obviously got a system now set up so that if you're in a disaster area or if one of the carriers drop out, you can automatically switch over to whatever's available, whether that be Telstra or whether it's Optus or whatever's available, you can switch over. How you do that, that's what he's going to answer, I hope. And I've got Andy standing here in the studio because and a bit later on, I know it's a crowd favourite, I know. It's always sounds very complicated on here. But we've got the Carrington Griller music quiz back for this afternoon as well. Andy, why does it sound so complicated?
24: Well, sounds can be deceiving there, Bruce. It's not that complicated. It's just a bit of good old-fashioned fun.
23: It is a good look, it's always a laugh. There's always a laugh. And I always see every week you get Troy ringing in or texting in saying, oh, it's always good I have a laugh down here in Collie.
24: That's right. Well, you can win a prize. There are no losers. So if you know your music, and today I'm going to make it nice and easy. You just got to pick the title of the song and the artist. We'll play a few songs and that's how you play. It's pretty easy.
23: So when we, not now, don't do it now. Not now. When we need you to call in, we'll give you the cue to call.
24: Yep.
23: You call in. We take two callers that compete against each other.
24: That's right.
23: One of them, and their buzzer is their name?
24: That's correct, Bruce, yes.
23: So you've got to do say your name as the buzzer. You then get to answer the question first. And there's a point for the name of the artist?
24: That's right. 1 point for the name of the artist, 1 point for the name of the song.
23: Right.
24: So you don't want to buzz in too early.
23: No. Is there a theme to the music today?
24: No, I think we're going to just go random songs. There will be a TV theme in there. So for all those couch potatoes, got one for you. We'll finish off with a duet, which might be worth 3 points. Because if you get the artists and the song, boom, 3 points. But as I said, there are no losers because I think the winner is off to Carrington's Bar and Grill for a delicious steak sandwich. And the the non-winner, we'll call them, they can go to the Revival House and watch a classic film down there. It'd be awesome.
3: Okay, so that's a bit later on. We will call for callers at that point in time, and then Andy and I will stumble our way through it. I'll stumble my way through it. Andy knows it. He does it every week.
24: We all stumble, Bruce.
3: We do. Okay. That's where we are. That's what's happening. But it's now 11 minutes after 12. Let's. Why don't we jump straight into the first guest? We've got Sophie Keat on the line at the moment, the event director from Summertime Salt Markets in Trigger. A beautiful day outside. It's sitting on 20.4 at the moment, heading for 22 degrees. And good afternoon to you, Sophie.
4: Hi there. How's it going?
3: Really, really good. Now, 11 years. Give us a bit of a history on the Summertime Salt Markets.
4: Yeah, I know. 11 years. It's pretty incredible, hey?
3: Yeah.
4: Each year it just seems to get stronger with our community, stallholders, wellness activities, the overall atmosphere. And it's just, become this huge event every second Saturday that we run it. Originally started off as just a few local surfers wanting to sell their surf products and, a few little stalls at Trig Reserve, and then it just grew into this huge thing, and now we have around 75 local stalls and food trucks that come down and trade with us, and, the community's huge.
3: And it is a typical market stall situation where you can go and buy those things that people have made, but there's also other elements to it, isn't it? You're promoting local entertainers, there's a yoga class, all sorts of things happening at the time.
4: For many years now, we've been running our free community wellness. So that would be early morning ocean swim, yoga, meditation, Pilates. We've got our kids' nature activities, and we do pop-up events throughout the market season as it is. So it's kind of like it starts at 8 to 1, so it's a whole morning kind of day out for families, Most people usually stay the whole time, which is great as they browse around the stalls and listen to all of our live music and things. It's a beautiful morning by the beach.
3: It obviously is important to promote those next generations of local talent. Why is that so important to you?
4: Yeah, I think supporting small business and local talent for the season is a big thing for us, because we know how hard it can be to start off in general. So whether you're a young maker, emerging musician, or someone just launching a small business, those first few opportunities can make such a big difference to you. So Summer Salt has always been about community, and for us that means creating a space where you can test your ideas, meet new customers, and build confidence while feeling supported as you grow. So this year's been huge. We've been inundated with so many applications, amazing ideas, new products, different stories, and we just can't wait to introduce it to the coastal community along Trig.
3: So to get those, there's obviously a period where you call for expressions of interest from businesses and other people to get involved. And I understand you've got a startup grant?
4: Yeah, we've got a startup grant, which has been great this year. The amount of applications, it's just been huge. So we've awarded two local startups this season, a grant valued at $5,000 each, and both businesses are doing really creative things along with a strong coastal and sustainability focus. The first is Plant Dex, who makes handmade skateboards from recycled hardwood pallets, and they're just amazing. Need to check them out. And the second is Savis Studio, who creates art from surfboard fins found in the ocean. So, both businesses, we give them the platform to come and trade at Summer Salt every market. We help with insurance and marketing and all of the things that a new business, may struggle, like the barriers to entry that they struggle with. So can't wait to hear how they go and to see how the local community will love them, because they will,
3: That is fantastic. $5,000 for a startup business is just so helpful. I guess that comes from the last season of setting up down there from donations?
4: Yeah, so we have local sponsors, and the City of Stirling is our main sponsor, who help us with things like that. And we also have a few local businesses within the community who are just incredible at helping. So, yeah, they contribute towards the market, and then that sum of money would go towards our local makers and all of our free wellness activities, our mini makers program, and all of our sustainability initiatives to keep the market running.
3: Mm. It's a fantastic event. I've driven past. I haven't been there. Hands up. In 11 years, I've never been able to get down there, but most of the time I'm working on weekends. But I have driven past huge crowds, which is great because it's obviously supporting not the people that are there selling their wares, but also just the community coming together, which is brilliant. You say every second week?
4: Yeah, it's the first and third Saturday of the month with a few pop-ups in between over Christmas and the busier period. So yeah, we run from the end of October through to the end of March, and yeah, it's going to be a huge season, like our biggest season yet, I think.
3: So that would be what, around the 24th of October?
4: Yeah, 24th of October is our launch date.
3: Okay, and then first and third, easy way to remember it, isn't it, really?
4: Yeah, we found it when we were saying fortnightly, it got a bit confusing. So first and third Saturday of the month.
3: That's brilliant. And it's 8 till 1, I think you just said before, a full
4: day. 8 till 1, but all of our free wellness starts a little bit sooner, like the ocean dip is 6 a.m. and then the yoga, meditation, Pilates is 7 a.m. onwards. So I would check out our social media or our website to see what time, and all of it's free wellness activities and free kids craft activities. So yeah, anyone's welcome, family friendly.
3: Okay, so just direct us into the path of your social media or your website that people can go and get some more information from.
4: Yeah. So you can find us on Instagram and Facebook on SummerXSalt. And then the website is www.summerxsalt.com, and everything's up there. Yeah.
3: Well, congratulations for getting through 11 years. If you're into your 12th year this year, and you know, all the very best to you. And I'm sure people will get down and support it. And it's just a fantastic initiative for those startup people that are trying to get a business up and running. And those grants certainly help. So you've done well. Congratulations to you, and looking forward to a boomer season for you.
4: Appreciate the support.
3: Absolutely. Thanks very much.
4: Bye. Cheers. Bye.
3: Bye. There we go. That's Sophie Keat, the event director for Summertime Salt Markets. Now, I'm saying summertime because it's like Summer X Salt Markets. So the X standing for times, multiple times. So if you're looking for it online, keep that in mind. It's Summer X Salt Markets if you want to go in and have a look and get some further information. It's 19 minutes after 12 on this Sunday afternoon, the 4th of October. We're going to take a break now, but when we come back, we're going to be talking to Tim Collins live in the studio.
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6: In Rivervale, we are seeing delays southbound on Orong Road, approaching Francisco Street, Hutton Street, underpass both ways through Osborne Park. North Perth, look out for delays in both directions on Charles Street. Fishing for demersals north of Kalbarri or east of Augusta, new bag and size limits are now in effect. Search recreational fishing rules to learn more. Authorised by the State Government, Perth. I'm Thomas Reeve on Perth's traffic leader, 6PR.
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11: Hungry Jack's will have you going nuts. The pistachio puppy storm. Rich vanilla.

0: Got a new sting.
1: I was going to say that's a new one.
0: Yes, it is
1: for
0: a new one. I haven't had
1: Captain
0: that one before.
1: TC.
0: I like that one. That's very good.
1: But they haven't said switch your phone to flight mode, which you did when you came in.
0: I did, yeah.
1: Which is good.
0: Yeah.
1: Mate, how you been?
0: Excellent, yeah.
1: Yeah, good, good.
0: Lovely weekend.
1: Have you been flying recently?
0: No, not really.
1: No.
0: I don't like it very much.
1: Actually, I flew back on last Monday from Sydney, which was full of people that went to the Melbourne Grand Final because flights were cancelled left, right and centre, and they had to fly them to Sydney to fly back to Perth.
0: There must have been a lot of misery on that flight.
1: There was
0: though,
1: a bit of
0: there?
1: Misery on that flight.
0: Yeah, I can imagine.
1: But interestingly enough, and it always happens, we seem to find, flying back to Perth, you get hit with the headwinds.
0: Mm-hmm.
1: A lot of turbulence.
0: 5 hours.
1: I tell you,
0: close.
1: Yeah. I think we got stuck in our seats for an hour and a half or something. It was quite a long time, and it didn't bother me. But, of course, there was people desperately wanting to go and visit the little room up the front or down the back. It's a bit unusual, that length of time, isn't it?
0: It is, yeah. And it's a long old flight. You know, I think Brisbane to Perth is the longest domestic flight, and that's frequently, you know, it struggles to. That's one reason why Qantas bought the A321s, right, 321s, because NEOs, because the 737 actually struggles quite a bit on that Brisbane to Perth flight.
1: What about Cairns to Perth? That'd be fairly long too.
0: Yeah. But is there a direct? I don't think there is a direct.
1: There used
0: one,
1: to be a
0: there?
1: Direct flight with Virgin. I don't know if there's still.
0: I don't know
1: is.
0: Whether there still is, yeah.
1: Yeah, but that would have been similar.
0: We have a big country. We do live in a big country.
1: Yeah.
0: It takes a long time to get anywhere.
1: Let's start off.
0: But we're blessed to live here.
1: Absolutely.
0: We really
1: absolutely.
0: Are.
1: I mentioned before, when I came in, I noticed up on the screen they were doing a report about the Fly Dubai attack.
0: Mm.
1: And the UAE are now announcing that it was a terrorist attack where I think they were shying away from calling it that previously.
0: Yeah, there's a lot of interesting stuff about it, right? I mean, you know, over the years since 9/11, we've locked, you know, cockpit doors and everything else, and you can't get in. But we haven't really figured very much what actually happens if something happens, you know, within the cockpit. And it's, you know, it doesn't happen very often. There have been, I think I can recall, well, this one, which we got away with, but there's also been two other pilot suicides that have taken everybody with them, excluding 370, whatever your conspiracy
1: don't know
0: theory
1: what
0: is there. But there was one with Silk Air in 1998.
1: We'll see.
0: And that went, I think it was in the Java Sea, and basically he disabled the flight recorders and just dived the aircraft into the ocean, and that was the end of it, and everybody else. And then there was the Eurowings one in Europe where the guy locked the captain out after he went to the bathroom and then flew it into the side of a mountain. So it does happen, and the Australian International Pilots Association is really renewing calls to introduce policies that safeguard pilots' access to mental health support. I don't know whether terrorist attack is really kind of mental health support, because it's such a kind of radicalization away from the norm that I don't even know whether you can call it mental health.
1: Yeah,
0: you know,
1: and what you're saying is quite correct. How do you scan for that? You
0: know,
1: you can't test for that.
0: Right, and I've done numerous, you know, psych tests for aviation, and I generally always kind of come out the same, you know, fairly boring and stable, but that's probably what you want. But yeah, it's hard. It would be hard to, I don't know whether you'd pick up on a psych test, whether you pick up that kind of radicalization, and how often do you do it? You know, do you then introduce psych tests every 2 years in case someone's going that way, if you can pick it up. I really don't know, you know, what to do, but certainly it's a similar incident would be very, very, very unlikely to occur here. But there are some quite interesting things that happened on that flight. First of all, there was a hell of a descent and a hell of a rate of descent, and the aircraft got up to around about 595 knots. That's ground speed, not airspeed.
1: Yeah.
0: It must have had a little bit of a tailwind, because that, at 30,000 feet, to get up to 595 knots in a subsonic aircraft, that is right, literally, it's within like 2 knots of the speed of sound, right,
1: wow,
0: of it going supersonic, which would have been an absolute disaster if that would have happened.
1: Now, we're assuming that was while they were struggling with each other.
0: Yeah, and yeah, exactly. But it's interesting because the, you know, 595, the speed of sound is... airlines use knots, right? Nautical miles per hour. It's left over from the old, you know, ships thing, you know, captains of the sea, and that's why the captain wears his stripes and everything.
1: Yeah, yeah.
0: But it's 661 knots at sea level, and it goes down by a couple of knots per 1,000 feet. So you knock off 60 knots, and then so your 595 is pretty close to 661 at 30,000 feet, right? So
1: wow,
0: they were very, very close.
1: Yeah.
0: And if that had have gone through the speed of sound, it probably would have disintegrated. And you may have seen some footage of half the rudder was torn off.
1: Yeah.
0: That's actually a composite part on that part of the 737, but it shows you how close it was, because the aircraft would have broken up had it have gone supersonic.
1: It's interesting. I was at the show all week.

0: Yep. Behind us, there was a 737 flight simulator.
1: Oh yeah.
0: That's owned by the. That's owned by the men shed.
1: And Kylie should have taken me to the show.
0: Todd Johnson got to fly it with a pilot who is a current pilot for Virgin, and we were talking about this fly Dubai attack, and he was telling me that the doors are now carbon fibre, so it's very hard to bash through, even if you needed to.
1: Yes, they are, and the cockpit doors are very, very hard to get into, It's definitely.
0: They've got to sort of think about that.
1: Yeah, they have, There needs to be and I think some of them have got a code, a punch code that maybe the senior flight attendant might have to be able to get in there. But yeah, we've gone so far. Is it time to, you know, row it back? Because we might have something going on between the flight deck crew rather than, you know, between an errant passenger and the flight deck crew. It's quite a worry, really.
0: So, sorry, these upgraded mental health checks, is that here in Australia or was it?
1: Well, it's just what the AIP, the Australian International Association of Pilots, is what they've called for. I don't know, you know, how you go about that, whether you do it every couple of years to test people's mental health. It's certainly nearly every airline would do a psych test before they employ anybody. It's part, you know, it's part of it.
0: Obviously.
1: I remember mine years and years ago, a long time ago.
0: You passed.
1: Evidently, goodness knows how.
0: Hey, Captain TC, we've got a couple of callers on the line. Let's take a couple of them. Got Jeff in Bayswater. G'day, Jeff.
2: Hi, Jeff. Sorry about that.
0: That's all right.
2: How you going?
0: Good.
2: I just come from the Whiteman's Park Remote Control Aeroplane Club. They've got an exhibition there of jets, remote control jets. I don't know the scale, but some are pretty big and that, and like F-16s and Phantoms and some of them do it up to about 480 kilometres an hour. They're just so impressive to watch. They're so impressive to watch. Yeah, and one's a Qantas pilot who did that 480 kilometres an hour jet.
1: Wow.
2: They do loop the loop and cut the motor off and it's out of this world.
1: You know, flying a model aeroplane is actually, for me, and I really admire any, genuinely, absolutely admire anyone that can do it, because I'm so used to being in it, right, that I'm used to feeling what's happening. To actually have a, you know, a control thing in my hand and watch it coming towards me, I do everything in reverse. I normally crash.
0: Right.
1: So it's not good for me.
0: Good on you, Jeff. Thanks for your call, mate. Let's go to Maylands now. We've got Chris on the line in relation to the alleged terrorist attack. G'day, Chris.
3: Ah, g'day, fellas. Look, just on the, you know, the flight to Tel Aviv and the alleged terrorist attack, or the terrorist attack, I'd call it. But just wondering, what are the chances, what are the odds, and how many reserve pilots are usually in aircraft, as in, say, we've got two pilots, a co-pilot, and who are just sitting back in first class, and how many plumbers but have had experience in aviation that knew how to pull up an aircraft, who'd played computer games. I mean, what are the odds of that? I'm just interested, because if it wasn't for those three blokes, especially the guy that jumped in as it was spiraling down, who just happened to be a computer flight simulator bloke, who was a plumber, who pulled up on the stick and just leveled it out, and the two pilots that took over that were just sitting back having probably champagne at the back. What are the odds of that happening anywhere in the world at any given time?
0: Yep, good question, Chris. Thanks for that. In relation, we were just talking about the fact that very difficult when, you know, if you go into a simulator and then you put it into practice, it is different.
1: Absolutely.
0: It is different, but you still got the basics, haven't you? So if he is a plumber and he has been on a simulator, he's got half an idea.
1: If he's been on, I mean, most people know that you pull back to go up or stop going down anyway, and you push forward to go down. But that's a really good question, because the likelihood of a deadheading crew on a short haul flight like that, actually quite low. Right. It doesn't happen that often.
0: No.
1: Long haul, you've always got an additional crew, or at least an additional pilot, depending on the number of hours, because you have to legally, because the number of hours pilots can sit in the seat, blah, blah, blah. So you've generally always got an extra person on board on a long haul flight, but on a short haul flight, it does happen, but I wouldn't say it's that common. So they were very lucky.
0: Absolutely. Also very lucky, pardon me, was the Air India flight that plunged. Speaking about planes going down at a great rate, tell us about this one.
1: Oh, this was a hydraulic failure, and I kind of highlighted this because I actually don't think it was a real hydraulic failure, to be honest with you, but it was an Air India flight from Phuket to New Delhi, and they had an in-flight emergency back in early August, and it was an Airbus A320neo, so it's a fairly new aircraft. And according to the preliminary report, all three hydraulic systems failed. Now, a hydraulic system is a fairly mechanical thing, right?
0: Yes.
1: The A320, and this is one reason why I wanted to talk about this, because the A350 only has two, the A320 has three. The A350 has two because they're trying to save weight, right?
0: Right.
1: And it's a long haul aircraft going,
0: okay,
1: you know,
0: yep,
1: it's going to be doing Project Sunrise, got two hydraulic systems. So the A320 has three, and there's a green, yellow and a blue, and the green is driven by one engine and the yellow is driven by the other engine. So they're all very separate.
0: Sure.
1: And if one fails or springs a leak, 3000 PSI. So it's fairly high. It's a fairly highly pressurized system. If one fails, you've got the other one. And you've also got the blue one, which is powered by an electric pump, and through that can also be powered by the APU should you happen to lose both engines or the ram air turbine, whatever. So you've got a lot of redundancy, but this says that all three failed. Now, I actually don't think that they can all fail, because the failure mode for a hydraulic system is either a pump failure or you lose the fluid.
0: Right.
1: Actually, the system actually failing, and they all came back online after a few seconds, which means they didn't actually fail, but they indicated a failure.
0: Right.
1: So whether it was a computer glitch or related to pressure switches that show the failure mode, I really don't know. But it was interesting because all three showed they failed. They all came back on again. The aircraft did have some small control problems, went up about 300 feet, then went back down about 300 feet. So there was a control, something happened.
0: Sure, something.
1: I just don't know whether it's electrical. I think it was probably more likely to be an electrical or computer glitch than an actual hydraulic system failure. But I thought it was interesting because the A350 only has two systems, and they operate at 5,000 PSI. And if you've worked on a car or done anything mechanical, you know, to do up a union or a nut or an elbow or whatever hydraulic thing you have in the system to withstand 5,000 PSI, that's it gets hot,
0: yeah.
1: Right? That's a lot of pressure.
0: That's a lot of pressure.
1: So to have two higher pressure systems in a bigger aircraft that's flying longer range, I just thought it was quite an interesting comparison and how they must have done the test to look at the reliability. But if an A320 has three, I find it strange to believe that an A350, which is a very long range aircraft, only having two. But yeah, it does.
0: So that would have gone out as an alert to all the maintenance crews.
1: Absolutely.
0: Of airlines that are flying.
1: Absolutely.
0: A320.
1: Yeah. And it could be maintenance related, right? It could be something so small as a mislocated cannon plug in the back of a module or something. I mean, literally, it can be something like that, disturbed during maintenance and just not put back properly. Not knowingly not put back properly, just, you know, not screwed in properly or something. But yeah. So I just thought that was quite an interesting failure.
0: Absolutely. 24 minutes away from one. We'll just take a quick break. But if you'd like to have a chat about anything to do with flying, we have the pilot here, Captain TC. You can give us a call on 133-882.
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0: Coming up 20 minutes away from 1 this afternoon, it's the 4th of October. Can you believe that we are flying through this year?
1: Nearly Christmas.
0: Tim, it's just unbelievable. It's just going so quick. Now, Jetstar have got a bit of industrial action on the way.
1: They have. I don't know what it's... I think what they're doing is it's hurting Jetstar financially because the union members are refusing to collect the extra baggage charges. Right? So basically, they're just not collecting Jetstar's money, which will hurt them in the pocket, which is probably what they want to do. But that started on Friday and is going through the weekend.
0: Isn't that a better way to protest?
1: Absolutely.
0: Stopping flights.
1: Yeah, don't mess up with the public.
0: Yeah.
1: Mess up with the company that you've got the grievance against.
0: Oh, I think that's brilliant.
1: Yeah, I do too. Sorry, Jetstar, but...
0: No, that's the way it is.
1: That's the way it is, yeah. And then you've got Virgin are expanding their pets in cabin service from flights to Melbourne. What do you think about pets in the cabin?
0: Yeah, I'm not a fan.
1: No, I'm not a fan either. I can just imagine someone's dog having an accident and it would really wreck the whole environment, wouldn't it?
0: You know, we will cop so much hate text messages now.
1: I love phone calls about
0: people these days, their pets are their family. And I get that. But at the same time, you know, do they need to go into shopping centres? Do they need to go to Bunnings? Do they need to get on planes?
1: Yeah.
0: If they're on planes, there's a place for them. Yeah, and there always has been.
1: But that's not always safe, you know, for them. And the hole's not, I mean, it's heated and pressurised and everything, but it's not a very nice, you know, place for them, but the cabin is difficult.
0: Assistance dogs, no problems.
1: No.
0: But just everyday pets.
1: Yeah, maybe a dedicated area down the back or something. Because, you know, I mean, it could really, if someone's dog does, you know, what dogs tend to do, it could be really unpleasant for the whole aeroplane.
0: Particularly if you're talking Sydney to, I know they're not on the long haul flights at the moment, but, you know, eventually they may be, but Sydney to Perth, like, hey. Mm-hmm. And it's a bit like the old smoking situation years ago, wasn't it?
1: Do you remember that?
0: You'd be in non-smoking, but the person behind you was in smoking.
1: Yeah, exactly. Yeah.
0: They'd smoke away. So
1: one row of separation.
0: It's not like that you can actually get a decent sort of separation through there.
1: But I do understand that people, you know, want to, and if I had a beloved pet, I would quite like the idea of taking it in the cabin. But if I'm not traveling with a pet, I don't like the idea. You know, it's very hypocritical stance, but it's just the way it is, I guess.
0: Yes, it is.
1: Now, 737 Maxes. Remember that they got such a bad rap after the Indonesian and then the Ethiopian incident and the MCAS and all the technical stuff that went on with that. Well, Virgin's just taken delivery of their final 737 MAX 8 from the current order book. And the thing is that most people don't actually know that they're traveling on a 737 MAX. Right? Because it's in Virgin colors. It looks just like the other Virgin planes, but they've got 25 of them. So it's like half their fleet, you know, or more are now 737 Maxes.
0: And that was the problem, was it? When it happened, everyone sort of went, well, hey, we've got, in fact, I remember talking to Jeffrey in those days about it. And he said, you know, that they've got them on order. They've got them in the air. And, you know, they've got a, and so keep using them.
1: They've got their Max 8s, which is like a, up to 180 seats, and Virgin also has some Max 10s on order, but they're not due quite yet because the, as a result of that whole 737 Max thing that happened, you know, with the accidents and the whole certification thing where Boeing were sort of ticking off things because they were allowed to by the FAA. I mean, that's fine. The FAA were probably wrong to allow that self-regulation. The FAA has in states that certifies each aircraft type, right, which they don't certify each individual aircraft, but they certify the type to say that type is now certified to carry passengers, and then the airlines buy them, and that's the way it goes. But the MAX 10 isn't certified yet, and it isn't certified because that FAA has had to clamp down on all of the certification issues around the 737 MAX. There's nothing inherently wrong with it, but they're taking a long time to certify it, which is why Virgin hasn't got their MAX 10s yet. But they will, and it will get certified. But they've got some Max 10s on order as well, and I think they probably had at least a dozen of those, and they're up to 200 seats.
0: We were talking in the break about how you don't know what you don't know.
1: Right.
0: But you do know what you do know. So in relation to that first issue, they recalled all – they didn't recall them, but they grounded all the aircraft until they did the modification to fix it. So effectively that's fixed. But then you don't know what you don't know, and some other little thing could go wrong along the way.
1: No, it can, but you know, aviation is very, very, safety oriented in the fact that the tiniest thing will ground an aircraft. Tiniest thing.
0: I've got a text here. You're the obvious person to ask. This is from John in Mandurah. Is there an airline that has better pilots than other airlines? And also, are there airlines that have pilots below standards to avoid? Now, very hard for you to make an actual call on that without getting sued.
1: Without giving you the names of the airlines, but there are actually some airlines in countries that are perhaps not as developed as other countries where perhaps the pilots are not trained and tested to the same standard. An airline, a license is not always an international, it allows you to fly internationally, but it's not done to necessarily quite an international standard. There are variations, and there are variations in people's ability.
0: So is there an international standard across the board, and then country standards?
1: Yes.
0: So they apply to the country standard, but maybe not to the
1: international. The international standard is more of a recommendation than a law, and the country standards are the law. Right. Mm. So under the International Civil Aviation Organization, ICAO, they set what they call standards and recommended procedures, SARPs, and then countries make their laws off of those SARPs, right?
0: Yep.
1: Now, and I have, you know, I've been a training pilot, and I've trained people before, and you get some pilots that, you know, that they will fly through a test flight, you know, a check flight. They will literally fly through it, no problem at all. There's absolutely no issues at all. And you get others that will pass it, but they're not to the standard of the guy that will necessarily absolutely ace it. And everybody, you know, has a different standard. You can still pass, but you're not perhaps quite as good as the guy.
0: Yes, that's true.
1: No, now, it's just reality, right? It's like driving test.
0: And I don't know if it's just Australians being Australians, but for a long time, there's always been the belief that Qantas have the best pilots.
1: If you fly Qantas, if you fly Virgin, if you fly Cathay, if you fly British Airways and all the, you know, the tier one airlines, then you've probably got, you know, a very, very high standard.
0: Absolutely.
1: Yeah. If you go to some other countries and you fly on a local airline, it might be a second tier airline, you know, it might be like a charter carrier or whatever, then that's why in my day job where I do a lot of work for the resource industry, they use a lot of charter flights, right? And charter flights are a little bit different to an airline flight and to some extent regulated a little bit differently. And therefore that's when I go in and start to take a really good look at them to look at them as an equivalency to a tier one airline and effectively do a safety audit to make sure that they are up to the right standard to carry people, because regulatorily in those countries they might not have the same requirements. All gets very complicated, but
0: all right, so Qantas say that the Midway Atoll closure could affect their Project Sunrise. Just for our listeners, refresh us on the Project Sunrise.
1: So Project Sunrise are going to be the direct flights between Sydney and London and Sydney and New York, right? And Midway Atoll is a tiny little atoll in the middle of the Pacific Ocean. If you draw a line from Brisbane to Vancouver, it's there. It's right, literally right in the middle. And it is used as a diversion for what they call ETOPS, which is the Extended Twin Ops, which is a certification requirement that certain aircraft and engine combinations are allowed to operate to. So basically it means that it limits the amount of time you're flying one engine over water should you have an engine shutdown, right?
0: Sure.
1: And now they're up to like, you know, ETOPS 360, which is 6 hours, right? So the engines are so good that they're certified to fly 6 hours over water on one engine, because the chances of the second one failing are obviously, you know, like nothing, right? Yeah. Statistically. So you have places like Midway Atoll, and they are the nominated diversion. So everywhere en route on a long haul ETOPS flight, you have a nominated diversion. So you literally, if something happens, you push a button, it says your nearest diversion is there. Midway Atoll is this place that is in the middle of the Pacific, and it's used as an ETOPS diversion. It's been used about a dozen times by commercial airliners in the past. Sure. The problem is that the runway is breaking up. And it's an American, the FAA runs the airport, and they need to upgrade it. And someone's got to spend $100 million to upgrade the runway. not make it bigger, but just literally repair it. Sure. And keep it in a good state of repair so that an airliner flying from, say, Sydney to New York and something goes wrong right over the Pacific, they've got somewhere to divert to. It's going to cost $100 million. The difference between doing it and not doing it is about 20 passengers, right? So, From a Qantas point of view, commercially, it's a big deal, right? Because yeah. you've got, you can carry 20 people less if you don't have the use of Midway Atoll. Mm. So there's a bit of a stoush at the moment as to, you know, who's going to pay for it? Is it going to get upgraded? Will it be done in time for Project Sunrise? It doesn't matter so much going the London way because there's loads of places to land between, you know, Sydney and London. But there's not many places to land when you're midway across the Pacific, hence Midway Atoll, which is what they use.
0: Which so, I was going to ask, heading the other way across the Indian Ocean, what have we got? Have we got Cocos Islands and Seychelles?
1: Yeah, there are.
0: Because they're fairly big runways, aren't they?
1: Well, yes, and also we across the Indian Ocean, we tend to sort of go, the flight's sort of a little bit sort of north as well. So, yeah, there's lots of places. I mean, you know, if you look at the direct flight to London, it kind of goes over, you know, Singapore and then India and right the way across. Mm. So there's lots of places. So there's some hostile places in the middle that you perhaps don't want to land.
0: No, you don't want
1: beginning
0: to land.
1: With I, but yeah.
0: And so consequently we're relying on Mr. Trump to come to the goods with paying the money to get the
1: or the US government. Yeah, definitely. It is definitely needs doing. So it's going to have to be upgraded. Yeah.
0: Okay.
1: If not, it's going to cost Qantas. Now Qantas might chip in for it. I don't know, but.
0: Okay. Looking at another subject here, Ukraine say thanks but no thanks to the Australia's retiring Tigers. Now these are a armed reconnaissance helicopter.
1: Mm, they are, and they were ordered in the late 90s, I think under the Howard government at the time, and they were delivered in sort of the early 2000s, and they are an armed reconnaissance helicopter which was designed to have light armament but basically reconnaissance. They have struggled to reach full operational capability over the, I don't think they've even quite got there. I think it was a dozen years before they could even be remotely operational. So they have struggled. And I've been in the industry a long time and I've worked for manufacturers. And at one point I used to work for the manufacturer of Black Hawks and I used to sell Black mm-hmm. Hawks. In fact, the naval Seahawks that we have now, I actually sold them to the Royal Australian Navy many years ago back in 2011.
0: With commission?
1: Well, unfortunately, civilian sales do get commission, but unfortunately military ones don't, especially when they're sold at a discount. But so what happened is that they were done under a foreign military sale, basically, which is a non-commercial. Money changes hands, but it changes hands between the two navies rather than through anybody else. But generally, if you want to buy something for defense, an aircraft, you can look at all sorts of, you know, lovely things that are available. The shop window is full of great products. But if you want to buy something that's going to work all the time and will do what it literally says, you know, on the box when you open it, then buying something out of the US that's military off the shelf that you don't touch or you don't modify, it gives you interoperability with our big ally, of course.
0: Yep.
1: And honestly, they just work, right? And the Seahawks, and that's why we're getting rid of the MRH-90s and we're now getting Black Hawks because we had Black Hawks. Then we went the European route. That didn't really work. So now we're getting Black Hawks again. And it was the same with the Tiger. We went the European route for the Tiger, and yet it's very nice, but it's designed for Europe, not really designed for us. And the Apache is a different platform because it's an attack helicopter, but it's just a better platform. But the Ukrainians don't want the Tigers because they have struggled with reliability, and they're very expensive to keep in the air and quite difficult to keep in the air. So even the Ukrainians, who probably could have had them for nothing, have said, "That's really kind of you, Australia, but actually we don't really want them."
0: It's sort of a case in relation to, you know, the upgrades and that. And you say we went European, now we're going back again. It's like, if it ain't broke, don't fix it.
1: Right. Yeah, and it's, I always liken it, and it happens a lot in the civilian helicopter world too, because I deal a lot with offshore oil and gas. And, you know, if you buy an American helicopter, you're buying a Chevy pickup truck, right?
0: Yep.
1: It's pretty tough. It's going to do a lot of miles. It might not be quite as fast as the other one, but it's a fairly good old reliable thing. Now, you can buy something that's faster and quicker, but it might be, you know, an Alfa Romeo or a Renault, you know, equivalent, because it's French or Italian.
0: Yeah,
1: or
0: yeah.
1: It's great, yeah. But if you, is that what you want, or do you want a Chevy pickup truck?
0: Yeah,
1: and I think the Chevy pickup truck's probably for longevity is probably pretty good.
0: Try getting an oil filter for them.
1: Yeah.
0: Let's go back to the lines. We've got, we've got a caller. We've got Charlie on line one at the moment. G'day, Charlie.
11: Yeah, how are you going? Yeah, you were talking about, Qantas and Virgin getting these planes that will carry more people. Is the idea to actually then have less flights, therefore pricing will go up?
1: I think with Virgin and the 737 MAX, they need to renew their 737 NG fleet, because some of them date back probably 20 and 25 years, so they need to renew them. 737 MAX is the latest 737. They have a few more seats than the 737-800, but not loads more. I think it's just what's there in the market, and Virgin have looked at the routes and said, well, there's this demand. I don't see them necessarily trying to cut the number of flights, but I mean, airlines always adjust capacity depending on, you know, on the demand. But sometimes they do need slightly larger aircraft, because some routes are, they'll put them on the prime routes. That's how airlines, you know, will try and work. So I don't think they're going to cut flights. So I don't think prices are always, I mean, they're so volatile at the moment, right, with the fuel price. But I don't think it's a sustained effort to increase prices on domestic fares any more than an airline commercially normally would, because, you know, they're not charities. But I don't think that's necessarily part of it.
0: There you go.
11: They don't want empty flights either, do they?
0: No, they don't.
1: Absolutely. And that's why sometimes they'll even use small. And you're actually seeing, if you look around WA, you're actually seeing, you know, an introduction and on some slightly longer routes as well now, certainly say Perth to Adelaide, you're seeing the use of the Embraer 190, and that's like 100 seats. So actually there's some smaller jets coming into the market as well. It's just about flexibility and adapting the right aircraft for the right route for the right number of passengers.
0: Absolutely. Thanks for your call, Charlie. Let's take a quick break. We're almost out of time, mate. It goes quick, doesn't it?
1: It does, yeah.
0: Yeah. And we'll be back after this.
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16: In Orange Grove, it's underpass in both directions on Tonkin Highway at Kelvin Road, Husson Street, seeing delays both ways through Osborne Park as well. In Belmont, look out for delays eastbound on Frederick Street on your approach to Hardy Road. 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So fresh, so good, so eat now. I'm Thomas Reeve on Perth's traffic leader, 6PR.
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0: People are talking about how good Qantas pilots are. They're so good they're going to take a pay cut, but I'm guessing it's not their decision.
1: They might, yeah. Some Qantas A380 pilots may be staring down the barrel of a $100,000 pay cut because the A380 is being retired and pilots get paid under the Qantas system according to the size of aircraft that they fly, right? So if they go down from an A380 to an A350 or a 787, they could be looking at a bit of a pay cut. So a Qantas wide-body international captain can earn $400,000 plus a year. So it's fairly significant. And even narrow-body, A321 can, senior captain can be on $270,000. And even a first officer can be on up to $200,000. So good career in aviation if you want it. Makes good money.
0: But then again, if it's $100,000, that's a quarter of his salary.
1: Yeah, exactly.
0: Tim, thanks for your time. We're running out of it. Great to have you in. And next time you're back in, it'll be Rusty here, not me.
1: All right. Thank you.
0: All right. We're coming up to the news very shortly. After that, we'll be talking about the temporary disaster roaming.
14: At 6PR, we want to hear from you. 133-882. 6PR.
3: Making their way into a Coors Stadium in Sydney for tonight's NRL Grand Final between the Knights and Roosters. The Newcastle Mayor is urging Knights fans to celebrate the event despite yesterday's car crash that injured 10 people. The 18-year-old driver of a car that ploughed into pedestrians has been charged and refused bail. Mayor Gavin Morris has told Nine it's been a big week.
4: It's been nothing but a joyous, fun week. This lead-up was truly magical. It was fun. It was exhilarating. And then yesterday we had our hearts ripped out and we've gone to the other full spectrum of those emotions. And there are a lot of emotions to deal with.
3: Federal Treasurer Jim Chalmers will pitch Australia as a stable destination for investment when he meets with business leaders in Japan. Mr. Chalmers will promote the country as a renewable energy leader amid global economic uncertainty. He's told the ABC he'll also discuss opportunities in critical minerals and AI.
5: This is all about strengthening cooperation. It's all about boosting investment. It's about building resilience in both our economies in Australia's national interest, and that's why these set of engagements are going to be so important.
3: Authorities are investigating connections of the co-pilot accused of trying to crash a Fly Dubai service travelling to Israel. Victoria's Joint Counter-Terrorism Team is looking at online records indicating he'd previously lived and studied in the state.
6: Advocates say domestic violence offending data in Queensland doesn't tell the full story. Around 51,000 assaults were recorded last financial year, down from 56,000 in the 18 months prior. Service providers say they're being inundated with women reaching out for help. Perth Zoo is building a new triage hospital to protect endangered black cockatoos as the threat of the H5 strain of bird flu continues. Jack Fenwick reports.
7: A $450,000 contract has been awarded for the supply and installation of four transportable buildings to isolate and treat black cockatoos at the zoo. The facility will be isolated from the rest of the zoo and will separate wild admissions from resident zoo animals to limit the potential for disease transmission. While WA has not recorded any new cases since July, 676 positive cases have been confirmed across the rest of the nation. Jack Fenwick reporting.
6: And doctors are warning common weight loss drugs pose life-threatening risks during surgery. In sport, fans are pouring into Accor Stadium for tonight's grand final between the Roosters and Newcastle Knights. The Roosters are looking for their first NRL title since going back-to-back in 2019. It's 25 years since the Knights have won a premiership. The NRLW Grand Final is just underway, with Sydney Roosters facing the Brisbane Broncos in a rematch of last year. Alex de Minaur has advanced to his second consecutive China Open quarterfinal after beating France's Quinton Halas. The Aussie world number 10 admits he scared himself conceding the first set.
8: Going to have found a way to get through. Didn't look great for most of that match, but super proud of the efforts.
6: In this afternoon's AFLW, Melbourne has a 20-10 half-time lead over Collingwood. Earlier, North Melbourne beat Sydney 71-16. West Coast takes on Fremantle later. In the NBL, South East Melbourne Phoenix are going head-to-head with the Illawarra Hawks. You're up to date. That's news and sport.
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16: East Victoria Park, look out for heavy delays in both directions on Albany Highway. We are seeing delays both ways on Stirling Highway through Claremont. Orange Grove, underpass in both directions on Tonkin Highway at Kelvin Road. 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
18: Mostly fine and getting down to 12 degrees overnight. Monday, partly cloudy with a top of 23. Tuesday, sunny, 27. Wednesday, becoming cloudy, 22. Thursday, showers, 19. A shower or two Friday with a top of 20. Saturday, showers and a top of 20.
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0: 7 minutes after one, Sunday afternoon here in our beautiful city, sitting on 20.4 degrees, just absolutely glorious, and another lovely spring day tomorrow, heading for a maximum of 23. I just got a text through. Patricia, I'm sorry, I missed this before Captain TC left. You're asking, South African Airways fly older planes to Johannesburg from Perth. Is it safer to fly that route with Qantas, who services the South African airline planes? Well, I think you answered your own question there. I have flown with South African from Perth to Johannesburg and return, and found it very comfortable and safe. And as you say, Qantas are doing the servicing on those planes, so shouldn't be a problem, really. What won't be a problem anymore is the fact that if you're in a disaster area and you're with Telstra and the signal drops off, you will be transferred through to Optus or another available carrier. So here to discuss that with us is Dr. Mark Gregory, Associate Professor at the School of Engineering at RMIT University. And what we're talking about, as the big term is temporary disaster roaming, but it is abbreviated in all things these days to TDR. Hello there, Dr. Mark.
20: Good afternoon.
0: How are you?
20: Very good, thank you. Very good.
0: Now, I've just given a brief overview of what it actually does, but can you give us a bit more detailed information on what temporary disaster roaming is?
20: So this is an industry agreement where the telcos will keep each other informed if there's an outage related to an emergency, such as a fire or flood or earthquake.
0: Mm-hmm.
20: And say, for example, I'm on Optus and there's an emergency and the towers go down in the area that I'm in. Then what happens is that Optus will contact Vodafone and Telstra,
0: yep,
20: and say, look, our network's failed. Can you, you know, take over the roaming? And so Telstra and Vodafone would turn their infrastructure on for Optus customers. And so what that would mean is that for a short period of time on the Optus device, you would see emergency calls only written at the top,
0: mm-hmm,
20: and then you would get a new message which told you that you were roaming. And so if you look closely enough and had eyes that were good enough, you would be able to see that it says at the top that, you know, that you're roaming. Yeah. Now, what this means, of course, is that the companies have agreed that they would allow roaming on up to 15 towers in a geographic region. And so if there was another disaster, that other disaster would have to be more than 400 kilometres away.
0: Wow.
20: For the companies to start switching on another bank 15 towers. And this is simply because this is really a back-end exercise where they're flicking a switch at the back end to allow roaming, yep, to occur. They're not doing any upgrades in capacity or performance, you know, in the actual towers. And so what they've determined is that they can permit roaming on up to 15 towers within a 400-kilometre circle type of thing.
0: Okay.
20: So that, you know, the,
0: yep,
20: what they believe is that the existing capacity would be able to handle customers. But if you're an Optus customer trying to roam onto a Telstra tower during an emergency, you're given the lowest priority. Mm. You will still be able to call 000, but in terms of phone calls, text messages or browsing the web, you're given the lowest priority. The Telstra customers would be supported first, and then the Optus customers. And the other thing that we see in the information that's been released is that they talk about that you may be able to browse web pages like emergency web pages or whatever. What they're saying, mm-hmm, is that if you're roaming, your data rate is going to be very, very slow.
0: Now, this was implemented on the 1st of October, which means that, you know, it is now basically up and running. Mark, was this brought about because of the outages that we've had at the 000, or is this something they've been working on for a while now?
20: Well, this was actually in response to the major fires that we had, if you remember, back a few years ago on the East Coast, and there was significant issues. And as a result, we may have seen that rather interesting story in the media the other day where a local Telstra phone box has now been added onto the National Register as an important site, because there were thousands of people that used that phone box as the only phone that was working in a town during those emergency fires.
0: Right.
20: And so we had this situation for a couple of weeks where that phone box was absolutely critical to a very large number of people.
0: So, this has been ongoing for quite a while now, the development of this TDR.
20: That's right, yes. And it was, something that the government talked with the telcos about. Rather than mandating it, the government decided to let the telcos come up with an industry solution.
0: Mm-hmm.
20: However, of course, we recently saw that the Senate inquiry into the Optus outage that occurred recently, back in 2025, that inquiry has recommended that the temporary disaster roaming, in fact, domestic roaming more broadly, but that especially the temporary disaster roaming, be put in legislation, be mandated, and then guardrails put around it for reliability and performance requirements.
0: Just to put it into some concept here in relation to how people can understand this. So I've got an internet network at home, a Wi-Fi internet, but it's closed. You have to have the password to get in. If I turn that off and went public, people could get on it. Is it a similar thing here with the telcos, is how they then allow other networks to come onto theirs?
20: That's right, yes. From the customer's point of view, all that changes is that you get a message on the top of your phone telling you that you're roaming. And this is no different than if you're doing international roaming overseas.
0: Yeah.
20: It's exactly the same concept.
0: Okay.
20: It's just, for domestic customers. And the positive thing is that, the customers will be able to make phone calls and send text messages and get onto the network. Now, we need to keep this in perspective that, as we know, in some areas of Australia, there is only Telstra.
0: Mm.
20: And so if the Telstra network in that area goes down, then we have difficulties. But the positive thing is that if you have the right plan, you will be able to send text messages and make Wi-Fi calls over the satellites.
0: Okay, that's what I was going to ask. I've never had to do it before, but I have seen the old SOS symbol at the top of my screen, and I've wondered whether or not you can send messages to your family just to say, hey, we're okay.
20: That's right, yes. So it all depends on what plan you're on, but if you're on one of the appropriate plans, when you go out of coverage range of your network, you now see a little satellite picture appears at the top of your phone,
0: mm-hmm.
20: and you'll get a message sometimes saying, remember, you can now send text messages or make Wi-Fi calls over the satellites.
0: Mm.
20: And so a lot of people have tried it and found it does work.
0: Yep.
20: And as we know, within a couple of years, we expect to be able to make phone calls over the satellites as well.
0: Yeah.
20: So that's an important thing. And one of the world first initiatives, we've been doing quite a few of these recently, but one of the world first initiatives that the current government has put forward is legislation which will require the satellite operators to become part of the 000 system, so that you'll be able to make phone calls to 000. And the Senate inquiry has recommended that text messaging be included in that, because often, during an emergency, a phone call may drop out or things like that. It may, it may be wavering, but often a text message can get through quite clearly and precisely. So the Senate inquiry has recommended that text messaging be included in the 000 system. And so if those changes are made, then yes, we'll be able to use a satellite and text messaging to contact 000. Now, this would be a world first to force satellite operators to become part of a 000 emergency call service system, and other countries looking at it quite closely.
0: Well, it's a no-brainer, really. I mean, both situations for the 000s and also for the emergency roaming. It's great that it's finally up and running, as you say, kicked in on the 1st of October, and great comfort too for the consumers out there, and whether it's here in the city or out in rural areas.
20: Yes, now we need to remember that this is only going to work in rural areas at this stage.
0: Right.
20: And this is one of the reasons why people like myself and National Farmers Federation, ACAN, many other organisations are now and have been calling for some time for domestic roaming to be implemented like it is in New Zealand and Canada and Europe and other places. So, you know, we need domestic roaming right across the board in Australia. You know, the OECD earlier this year in their annual study of their member countries, in the study this year, they released a recommendation stating that they believe that the government needs to mandate domestic roaming immediately because they found that our telcos are stagnant. Mm. There's lowering competition in the sector, and that domestic roaming will help force the telcos to start actually doing things and for more competition to occur.
0: Well, Mark, we are certainly grateful, A, for your time and having a chat to us, but the effort that you are putting in to get this domestic roaming and also the temporary disaster roaming up and running. Thank you very much, and have a great rest of your weekend.
20: My pleasure. Thank you.
0: Thank you very much. That's Dr. Mark Gregory, Associate Professor at the School of Engineering at RMIT University, all about that. To me, it's common sense, you know. How hard is it to be able to switch over if your system goes down, particularly for emergency situations? So it's good to see that, A, it's up and running in the rural, but we certainly need to kick it Australia-wide without a doubt. 18 minutes after one, up after the break, we are going straight into it, the Carrington's Gorilla Music Quiz.
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0: Alrighty, here we go. It's amazing, isn't it? As soon as you talk about the Carrington Griller Music Quiz, the switchboard lit up and we've already got a couple of callers chosen. So I do apologise to those other people that are still sitting there trying to get an answer on the calls. It's just absolutely flat out. They love the Griller Music Quiz, don't they, Andy?
7: They certainly do, Bruce. Yes.
0: I've dragged Andy into the studio because he's just a professional at this. Awesome. So, line 10, we've got Greta from Daglish. Hello, Greta.
8: Hello, how are you?
0: I'm good. You sound bright and happy. What have you been doing today?
8: Oh, not much. A nice bike ride in the beautiful sun. Can't complain.
0: Glorious out there. Now, was it a full-on bike ride, or have you got one of these electric things where you just sat back and pushed a button?
8: Oh, gosh, no, the proper stuff.
0: That's what we like to hear.
7: Hey, okay. Here's a fun fact about the suburb of Daglish. My son used to call it Dog Leash.
0: Dog Leash.

0: gym.
1: Oh, wow.
2: Wow. Oh, look out.
3: Hey, what's going on here, Andy? All these fit young things out there.
2: Unfit now, all of a sudden.
1: That's all right.
3: If I was at home, I'd probably be on the lounge, but that's a different story.
2: Different generation.
3: Different generation. Okay. Well, so, Lizzie, you know the rules as I just explained them to Greta. You've got to shout out your name if you think you know the song or the artist. If you know the song, you get a point. If you know the artist, you get a point, so you can get 2 points. Or, you know, if you can't, you only get one, you only get one. So now I'm backing out of this in terms of responsibility. The music has been selected and chosen and programmed by Andy here.
2: All right.
3: Who's been pressing the buttons normally, but not today because Dan's been doing a fantastic job for the first hour and a half.
2: Yep. He's good.
3: He's good.
2: Look out.
3: Only because you've trained him, mate.
2: I'll stop it. No. Dan Cole, he knows his way around
3: the
2: radio.
3: Greta and Lizzie, are we ready?
0: Yeah.
3: Okay, here comes your first song. You ready? 3, 2, 1.
2: So when you think you know it, shout out your name.
0: Lizzie, Greta. With Lizzie. Or Without You by U2.
3: Lizzie.
2: Oh, my goodness.
3: How's
2: Lizzie
3: that?
2: Got it. Lizzie. With Without You by U2. Can we hear a bit
3: she
2: more
3: was
2: of Bruce?
3: Quick, wasn't she?
2: She was very quick.
3: Have a little bit more.
2: 6 seconds quick. Let's hear a bit more of it.
3: As long as you don't sing.
2: Yeah, I won't sing.
3: I've been in the studio with you before and your song comes on that you like and start singing.
2: I'll have a go. No. Sorry about that. Does anyone know, there's no points involved here, but which album this was from? Which U2 album? It's a national park.
4: See the storms in your eyes. See the thorn twist in your side. I'll wait.
2: A national park.
3: Yeah.
2: Mount Kosciuszko. No. The Joshua Tree.
4: Slide of hand and twist of
2: I just want to wait for the chorus. I like this song. Bed of
3: nails, you didn't work with me on that, did you?
2: I didn't, Bruce. I'm sorry. I've been slow on the uptake.
3: You're telling me to stretch, so I'm stretching. And then you give me the answer. Unbelievable.
2: All right. That's just for our friends at APRA. We can give you two a few bucks there.
3: All right. So score check, please, Andy.
2: Score check. I think you're doing the scores, aren't you, Bruce?
3: Oh, am I? Oh, okay. I didn't know that. Let me find a pen.
2: All right.
3: Alrighty.
2: So we've got 2 points to Lizzie.
3: Yep. And Greta, you have to score.
2: But don't worry. There's plenty of time to catch up. And did you know, girls, there are no losers in this game because even if you're not the winner, you'll be going to the Revival House Cinema to catch a classic film. We'll give you a double pass for there. That's pretty good. And the winner.
3: And the winner?
2: The winner gets a couple of steak sangers down at the amazing Carrington's Bar and Grill on Carrington Road in Hammy Hill down there. And I think they also get a couple of passes to the Revival House. So
3: now,
2: pretty good.
3: Rusty dragged us down to Carrington's to try one of these steak sandwiches.
2: How was it?
3: I've got to be honest.
2: Yeah, go on.
3: They don't do gluten-free, so I couldn't have one. But I had another designated gluten-free meal, which was sensational.
2: Yes.
3: Okay. He's telling me the whole time, this bar is huge. They've got a big outdoor area. It's a big sports bar, yada, yada, yada.
2: Yeah.
3: And I went to go to the toilet, and it's a sports bar. So you expect to see things.
2: Yeah.
3: Butterfly collection on the wall. What pub in Australia has a butterfly collection? I now know the answer to that if it's ever a quiz question.
2: Okay.
3: Carrington's Bar and Grill. Ash has got this beautiful butterfly collection. Well, and I said to him, what's this about? And he said, oh, it came with the building, so we kept it there. Unbelievable.
2: I love it. The Thinking
3: All
2: Man's
3: right.
2: Pub. There we go.
3: Let's move on to the All next right. one.
2: Here we go. Next song. Girls, you'll know this one. Here we go.
0: Lizzie.
3: Oh, Lizzie straight
2: again.
3: In, hey?
2: All right.
0: It's definitely by Tame Impala, and it's The Less I Know, The Better.
2: Whoa. Yes, indeed. How good. Do you want to hear a bit more of that one, Bruce? I know you love Tame Impala.
3: Oh. Right up the top of my playlist, let me tell you. You notice I'm quite happy to sit here and sort of bop along, but I'm not dancing like Rusty does.
2: The webcam's on, ladies and gentlemen. You can go to 6pr.com.au, click on watch, and you can see Bruce dancing.
3: He's telling lies.
2: Well, there's a clue for a song that's coming up later, maybe. What do you reckon? Should we move on?
3: Okay.
2: All right. Great song. Tame Impala, they're from Perth, are they not, girls?
0: Yes, they are.
2: There you go. Amazing talent we've got in this fair city.
3: You still with us, Greta?
0: Yeah.
3: Excellent. Okay.
2: Cool.
3: You might be able to jump on this one.
2: Yeah, Bruce gave you
0: we'll
2: a clue.
0: See.
2: Here we go. Next song.
3: Next song.
0: Tell Me Lies, Fleetwood Mac.
2: Lizzie? You got to say your buzzer.
0: Lizzie.
2: Lizzie.
3: Oh, Lizzie again. Lizzie. She's firing, isn't
2: she? So what's your guess? Who is it?

0: go, Lizzie. Who is it?
1: Tell Me Lies, Fleetwood Mac.
0: Bang. There it is. I've got to hear a bit more of that one.
2: Hang on. Hang on.
0: What?
2: She said, tell me what. Tell me why.
0: Say that again, Lizzie. Who was it?
2: What's the song title?
1: Tell Me Lies.
0: Lies.
2: Oh, but it's
0: all right. Yeah, I think we'll get that. All right, cool.
2: I'm not sure that's 100%.
0: No, did she say Tell Me Lies? What did she say?
2: What's the name of the song?
0: Oh, okay. All right. Well, we're going to give her... There it is. So she gets 1 point. Thank you, Bruce.
2: 1 point. Gee,
0: I compiled the list and I still don't know. So that is the incorrect name of the song. We're going to play a bit more of it and we'll open it up.
2: She's close.
0: She's very close. Greta, do you know the name of the song? We know it's Fleetwood Mac.
2: She's not a big way away from the correct answer.
0: That's right.
2: She's only a little way away from the answer.
0: Maybe you want to wait for the chorus, Greta, and then that might give you a clue.
1: Maybe.
0: All right. Listen to a bit more of it. But I couldn't
1: find a way. Oh, Greta.
0: Go on, Greta.
1: Is it Little Lies?
2: Hey, Greta's on the board. Congratulations.
0: Nice work. Can we hear a bit more of it, Russ? I just want to... Russ. Oh, Bruce. Sorry, mate.
2: Have I got a bright shirt on?
0: I just like this song and I want to hear the chorus if that's all right.

0: What a song.
1: Great song.
0: Wasn't it Lindsay Buckingham's birthday yesterday, Bruce?
1: It was, 77 years old.
0: I heard that on your show.
1: I said it on the wireless, so I'm glad you did hear it. You're in the studio.
0: There you go.
1: Oh, now, ladies, here's a go. Here's a go. You love this. We now go from music for music's sake, from an artist's point of view, to TV themes. This is an interesting one. This is... I'm going to upset people and give them a hint here.
0: Yeah.
1: Was this just on Netflix?
0: It was just on Netflix. My son's a big fan.
1: I hope Greta and Lizzie are sort of Netflix watchers or otherwise they won't
0: know it, Bruce. Here we go. You ready, girls?
2: Yeah.
0: All right, here we go. It's a slow intro.
2: Greta.
1: Greta.
2: I know this one, I think. Is it Stranger Things?
0: It is Stranger Things. So good. Yes. Spooky. I'm even spooked out listening to this now, Bruce. It's daytime.
1: Good.
0: Okay, hold on a second. Lizzie, are you still with us?
2: Yes, I'm here.
0: And Greta, are you still with us?
2: Yes.
0: Right, good.
1: We've got them both.
0: Awesome.
1: Okay.
0: I just need to make sure of these things, Bruce. You know?
1: So you got scared by that series, did you?
0: A little bit. Yeah.
1: I thought the first season was good and believable, but then after that it just went crazy.
0: True.
1: And my wife made me watch it every day or every episode because she was too scared to watch it on her own.
0: Oh, goodness me.
1: Anyway, that's just me being a grumpy old man again, I guess. So Greta did
0: score check. What do we got?
1: Well, did you get two for that or one? Do we need to know? TV theme, do we need to answer the, know the...
0: She doesn't need to tell us the answer.
1: Okay, so we'll give her two. So she's three and Lizzie's sitting on five.
0: Ooh, it's very close.
1: Close. Only one song away.
0: Interesting.
1: All right, where are we? 28 minutes away from two. Let's go to the next one. This will be interesting.
0: Yeah, you'll know it.
1: I will. Absolutely.
3: Hey, mama said the way you move gonna make you sweat, gonna make you groove.
2: Greta.
0: Who is it, Greta?
2: I have no idea who it's by, but I think, is it Black Dog?
1: Yes.
0: It is Black Dog.
1: It is.
0: Very good.
2: I could not tell you the artist.
0: Lizzie, do you know who the artist is?
2: No, I have no idea.
0: All right, well...
1: There was one many years ago that just blew up.
0: That's right.
1: It was coming into
0: humanity.
1: Land.
0: Bit of that.
1: It was coming into land at an airfield in New York, I think.
0: It was.
1: And, they were putting it down to static electricity or something. There's this conspiracy theories that there was a bomb on board.
0: Yes.
1: But it blew up because it was full of helium.
0: Indeed. I don't think I would have been flying in a big helium.
1: No. But if you had one that was made out of lead...
0: Yes. Would you get off the ground?
1: Have half an idea of what the band is.
0: Girls, any clues there?
2: No idea.
0: That's all right. Okay, all right.
2: Is it Led Zeppelin?
1: Oh, who was that? Was that you,
0: Lizzie?
2: I want to say it's an oldie song, but yeah.
0: All right, cool. Was that Lizzie who just said Led Zeppelin?
2: Yeah, sorry, that was me, Lizzie.
0: All right, awesome. Lizzie, six.
1: Six.
0: Greta, four.
1: Greta, four.
0: Ooh, what a close game, eh?
2: So close.
0: Bruce, what
1: How did Lizzie get that? That was amazing. She had no idea and then bang, it just came to her.
0: Pretty amazing. Should we go on one more, Bruce, or should we clear a commitment?
1: One more because, we've got time for one.
0: All right.
1: Before an ad break.
0: Cool. All right, well, here's the next
1: one. Carrington Griller music quiz. It's just huge, isn't it,
0: each and
1: every week?
0: Pretty good.
1: I know it's coming on. I said, I've only got 2 hours. No, you've got to do this.
0: Oh, the humanity. All right, here we go.
1: Oh, the humanity.
0: Next song, girls. It's title and artist.
2: Lizzie. Greta.
0: Lizzie.
1: Lizzie was first.
2: Since You've Been Gone by Kelly Clarkson.
1: Bang. Oh, bang. There's an extra 2 points.
0: So good. It was cool. Now, how did she come to prominence, Bruce? Do you know where Kelly Clarkson, how she became famous?
1: She was first or second contestant to win on, was it America's Got Talent or?
4: American Idol, I think.
1: American Idol.
0: Yeah. DC, Dan Coles told us he's a big fan.
1: Yeah, yeah. Key genre.
0: All right, score check, Bruce, in the Carrington's Griller. What do we got?
1: Stand by. The score check for the two steak sandwiches and two drinks at Carrington's Bar and Grill, all part of the Carrington's Griller music quiz. Lizzie 8, Greta 4. We'll take a break. When we come back, we will conclude this exciting quiz.

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10: Just a quick one to Rob, in relation to your text, mate, we've checked that out with the authorities and no need for any concern there, but thanks very much for your text. Gave us something to do. It's 20 minutes away from two now. Andy, tell me about this, the lyrics. Are you still with us, first of all? Hello, Greta.
11: Hello.
10: Yep, Lizzie.
11: Yep, I'm here.
10: Right, we've still got them. That's good.
12: Yeah, awesome. So
10: they haven't run away. Girls, this is going to be hard.
12: Yes.
10: I think this is going to be hard.
12: This one is tricky because this what we do here,
10: right,
12: Bruce, is it's a lyric one. So I will read the lyrics out in my best story time book voice.
10: And do you do it sort of in the sort of musical sort of theme?
12: No, I might throw the cadence a little.
10: Just do it flat.
12: Yeah, I'll do it flat and I'll throw the cadence a little so they're ultra confused.
10: Okay, all right.
12: But if you're playing along at home, get involved. Here we go. So we want you to guess, girls, the title and the artist of this song here. All right. What I've got, you've got to give it to your mama. What I've got, you've got to give it to your papa. What I've got, you've got to give it to your daughter. You do a little dance and then you drink a little water. What I've got, you've got to get it, put it in you. What I've got...
11: Greta,
12: who is it?
11: Is this by Red Hot Chili Peppers?
10: Hey!
12: Ding, yes. Do you know the name of the song?
11: Give It Away.
12: Oh, very, very
10: good. Greta, that is sensational.
12: Should we hear a bit of it, Bruce?
10: Go on.

0: Great song. Yeah. So good.
1: Yeah. Yeah. No, brilliant.
0: Really
2: brilliant.
0: Good.
2: I think Greta's brilliant for picking that up from you.
0: Yeah, well done, Greta. That was pretty great.
2: It's unbelievable.
3: Thank you.
0: Can we have a score check, Bruce, please?
2: Oh, score check?
0: Yeah.
2: Greta 6, Lizzie 8. Ooh. So there's only 2 points in it.
0: Anyone's game.
2: Only 2 points in it. Let me just say, though.
0: Yeah.
2: This next one, just I know this is a hint, and yep. we're not allowed to give hints.
0: No, you can give.
2: Because we are giving away a huge prize.
0: Massive prize.
2: All right. This video was probably the most claustrophobic video in history of music videos.
0: Yeah?
2: Yeah.
0: All right.
2: Have you ever seen the video for this?
0: I can't recall that off the top of my head, but I'll check it out now that you've said that.
2: Right. Carry on.
0: All right. Here we go. We're looking for the title and the artist. Your name is your buzzer.
2: I think you've got them.
0: I hope so. So we can hear more of the song. Mm.
3: Lizzie.
2: Lizzie's jumped in.
0: Who is it, Lizzie?
3: Is it By The Cure?
0: It is By The Cure. And what's the name of the song?
3: Close To Me.
0: Yes.
2: Oh, look at that. Brilliant. Absolutely nice brilliant. Work. And the video.
0: Yeah.
2: Oh, the whole band members are squashed into a wardrobe that's rolling down a hill or a cliff or something.
0: Yes.
2: Very claustrophobic. Yes.
0: Now, I do remember now, Bruce, and I can see a little bit of it here on the screen. So great. Let's hear a bit more, shall we?

0: Don't forget, at 2 o'clock today, we're going to go to AFLW. It's a big Western Derby,
1: isn't
0: it, Bruce?
1: It is the Western Derby this afternoon, yes. And then after that, of course, the big one.
0: The
1: Rugby League Grand Final.
0: Who are you going for in that? Newcastle Knights versus...
1: You've got to go for the guys.
0: You have to. The Wooden Spoons.
1: Wooden Spoons last year. Let them win it this year.
0: Yes.
1: And very shortly, in towards the top of the hour, I might even get Harvey Deegan in to have a chat to him because he's on after all of the sport.
0: You know, that's a great idea.
1: And see what he's up to tonight. Let's go on to track number 9 now. Lady, there's 3 songs left and you're both Both still in it. 10-6.
0: Okay,
1: Lizzie's
0: cool.
1: Gone into double figures, but both still in it at this point in time. So track number 9, ready, Mr. Music.
2: Here it is. With his fingers, singing my life with his
3: Greta.
0: Greta. Nice to hear from
3: you,
0: Greta.
3: It's Killing Me Softly with this song.
1: Yes.
0: And do we know the artist,
3: by,
0: Greta?
3: Roberta Flack.
0: Oh, my goodness. So good. Yes.

0: so good.
1: It was so good you turned it off.
0: I know. What a silly Billy. I just got carried away in the moment, Bruce.
1: You did, didn't you?
0: I really did.
1: Okay. Eight versus ten at this point in time. Very close indeed. Let's get on to the tenth song, and then one more after this.
0: You'll know this one.
1: Going down to the line.
0: You'll know this one.
2: Lizzie.
0: Lizzie. Who is it?
2: Is it David Bowie?
0: No, it is not David Bowie. Greta, it's you. All open
2: Greta.
0: To you. Greta, who is
2: Greta.
0: It?
2: It's Oasis.
0: Yes. And what's the name of the song? You can wait. You don't have to rush. You can wait for the chorus.
2: Okay, let me listen. Let me listen. You said that you've never been, but all the things that you've seen. Don't Look Back in Anger.
0: There it is. Oh, look at this. Oh, my goodness. It's a good old-fashioned comeback.
1: We are neck and neck.
0: What have we got here?
1: Neck and neck. Ten apiece with one song to go.
0: Yeah.
1: Oh, I tell you, this Carrington's Griller music quiz has come right down to the last song in the competition to win.
0: Two steak sandwiches.
1: Two steak sandwiches.
0: And they're very
1: couple
0: delicious.
1: Of drinks.
0: Couple of drinks, couple of beverages. You can have a sparkling water, DC. You can have a refreshing
1: Carrington's.
0: Ale. Yeah.
1: And, of course, the runner-up, yes?
0: The runner-up, because there are no losers, gets two tickets to the Revival House Cinema, which is the old Como Theatre down there on south of the river.
1: Which is fantastic. Went down there a couple of weeks back with Kano and a few others, and
0: we saw
1: The Green Mile.
0: Oh, wow. Yeah, really great.
1: Just something about film, isn't it?
0: Indeed, film.
1: Film.
0: Indeed.
1: Let's go with the last song. This is it. This is the tiebreaker.
0: So this one, girls, is a duet, and we're looking for the title of the song.
1: Ooh.
0: And the two artists.
1: And the two artists.
0: Okay, so it's actually worth 3 points.
1: 3 points.
0: So anyone can win this one. You ready?
1: Go.
0: Here we go.
2: Greta.
0: Greta. Who is it, Greta?
2: Empire State of Mind.
0: Yep. And who's the artist or artists?
2: Okay. Jay-Z.
0: Jay-Z's one of them. Who else we got?
2: And Alicia Keys.
0: Oh, my goodness. That's how you play the game, Bruce.
1: That's unbelievable.
0: Joffa, what a comeback.
1: Yes.
0: There are no losers in this game, though.
1: No.
0: Because, Lizzie, you're going to the Revival House Cinema and you're going to catch a film there, and that's unreal. Thanks for playing, girls.
1: Hey, Lizzie.
2: Thank you.
1: Lizzie, you did so well. You were leading all the way, but Greta, mate, through at the end. Just bolted in.
2: Hey, no, she deserves it.
1: Congratulations to Greta and congratulations to Lizzie. As Andy said, no one's a loser.
0: That's right.

0: Unbelievable the way that Greta just came back from behind and galloped through like, I guess, a few racehorses that my old mate Harvey Deegan has seen in the time. You've probably seen a few racehorses come from the back of the field and just gallop on to win.
1: Oh, look, how about yesterday's ride by Willie Pike in the Turnbull Stakes at Flemington?
0: Yeah, I didn't see it, but you were telling me about it before.
1: Cosmic Crusader was one of the best rides that he's ever produced. It was fantastic.
0: And an aptly named horse.
1: Oh, yeah. Owned by Bob Peters.
0: Yeah, yeah.
1: And a great horse. And we'll see more of that in the Spring Carnival, of course, which is really getting underway in Melbourne at the moment.
0: Firing up. I think is this weekend Cummings the first weekend at Ascot?
1: Yes, it is.
0: That's going to be huge.
1: Yeah, that'll be big.
0: Absolutely.
1: Indeed.
0: And hopefully the weather will hold out. I haven't seen the long-range forecast, but hopefully it'll hold out for a good weekend of the first opening of Ascot. Now, mate, each and every Sunday I listen to the wireless, and I always hear Rusty talking about what you've got coming up on the program. Now, I suspect that you're not normally in this time, but I thought, why don't I grab him now, drag him in, and talk about your program tonight. Remember when.
1: Indeed. Well, we've got a bit of a late start. It'll be at 7.30 because we'll be following the NRL Grand Final. What
0: yes.
1: a game that's going to be.
0: It's going to be huge.
1: It'll be a massive game.
0: Yeah.
1: I mean, it's Sydney Roosters, hot
0: yep.
1: favourites against the Newcastle Knights, but I'm going to have a couple of bucks on the Newcastle Knights. I have a sentimental attraction to Newcastle because I spent about 2 years there in my early radio days.
0: Did you?
1: Yeah. Radio 2HD wasn't named after me, but
0: but that was appropriate, wasn't it?
1: Yeah. But the Knights were wooden spooners last year.
0: Yeah.
1: And if they get up and win, I think it was the Magpies in 1934, the last time an NRL side was last and the previous year and got up to take the premiership.
0: Well, if they get up to win, it'll be like Greta, the way she just came through on the music quiz.
1: Unbelievable, yeah. Well, the Roosters have already had a win. They've won the ladies NRL
0: have they?
1: Final, as far as I know.
0: I've seen that on the TV out there, but it's not on my monitors in here, so I haven't actually had a bit of see.
1: Yeah, but so we'll get underway. We've got a really special discussion tonight with Damien Shepherd from the State Records Office, and I know when you've jumped into the chair on Sunday night, for Remember When, you've had Damien on the show.
0: Damien on, yeah.
1: It's fantastic. And he's got a very special guest with him tonight.
0: Oh, good.
1: It'll be Lee Straw, who's a wonderful author. And I spoke to Lee about 4 years ago about one of her books called The Ballroom Murder.
0: An
1: amazing book. Yeah, it was Audrey Jacob. Pulled out a pistol and shot dead her former fiancé with any number of witnesses.
0: In Government House Ballroom.
1: In the Government House Ballroom. And she got off.
0: Yeah.
1: There was an Arthur Haynes was her counsel, and he was sort of, you know, an early version of Tom Percy.
0: Mm.
1: Unbelievable. Or Perry Mason.
0: And there's a good YouTube video about that whole shooting.
1: Was it? Incredible.
0: Hunt it down. But
1: yeah. So that's can't wait to have a chat about a historian's adventures in the State Archives. So that'll be on tonight. Billy Pennell,
0: yes.
1: His theme tonight will be Daylight Saving.
0: Daylight Saving.
1: Yes,
0: of course, that's kicked in over on the East Coast.
1: It did, with 3 hours and half a century behind the East Coast as of today. Sorry, but I'm a big fan of daylight saving.
0: Hmm.
1: Are you?
0: I'll be honest with you. Having come from the East Coast, you get used to it, and it's fantastic, yeah.
1: You can race cars around very quickly.
0: A bit longer.
1: For another hour, as you would well know. Legally, of course.
0: Of course.
1: The track. But daylight saving tonight is the theme, so anything to do with clocks or time. And, of course, someone will win, if they get a song played tonight, $100 to spend 550 metres down the road at the Grosvenor Hotel. And thank you to the people down there at the Grosvenor Hotel. They're wonderful. What else we got? In our Best of the Crooners tonight, we're going to bring back a bloke that you might have heard of.
0: Okay, try me.
1: Frank Sinatra. Vaguely.
0: Yeah, I used to have a car once that I used to call Nancy. It was a Hyundai Sonata.
1: Ah.
0: So we had Nancy Sonata, but I don't know about a Frank.
1: I drove a Sonata for a while.
0: They were
1: good cars. Yeah,
0: absolutely.
1: I enjoyed that. It was a very good car. It was a company car at the time, so I loved it.
0: Even better.
1: Richard Offen will be talking about early days of mining, gold mining.
0: He's good, isn't he, Richard?
1: Yeah. Oh, such a talent. Yeah. And so there's all that and a whole lot more. A bit of comedy tonight might be Stan Freberg, I think.
0: Okay. Sounds good.
1: Good on you, Bruce.
0: All right, mate. Thanks for that. We'll take a quick break and back to wrap things up before we head to the AFLW Derby, Western Derby, West Coast, obviously against Fremantle at Leaderville.
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0: Well, it's been a shortened version of the catch-up today, 2 hours, but what a big afternoon of football we have coming up of both codes. Of course, a little bit later on this afternoon, we'll be crossing live to the 2GB continuous call team to take in the New South Wales, or the Australian NRL Rugby League Grand Final, played in New South Wales, of course, at a core stadium between the Sydney Roosters and the Newcastle Knights. I think everyone's hearts are on the line for the Knights, but I think a lot of people's heads are going for the Roosters. But before that, in fact, in about 3 minutes, we're going to be crossing live. In fact, why don't we do it now? Is Mark Foreman on the line there?
10: He is. Hello, Bruce Welsh.
0: Hey, Mark, how are you? Oh, look, I can hear the Dockers theme in the background. Have they played the West Coast yet?
10: They have. The Eagles are already out there. If only we heard the Dockers theme a few more times this time last week. But the girls are out on the ground. And, what should be a really exciting Western Derby, the ninth edition in the AFLW competition. West Coast yet to win one. So there is some sort of narrative today, Bruce. Either The Dockers go 9-0 in the first nine Western Derbies, which is exactly what the Eagles men's team did back in 1995 onwards. Or West Coast wins their first ever over the Dockers. So, yeah, looking forward to it. The girls are in position and we are almost ready to rock and roll.
0: Well, I don't want to take your preamble away from you because you've still got to do that very shortly, but you're with Paris down there and Courtney as well.
10: Yep, Paz and Courts in position. We'll have Eliza Riley on the boundary as well to soak up all the atmosphere with the people having rolled through in pretty big numbers as well. Crowd looks good.
0: And speaking about the atmosphere, I was going to say that, a big crowd?
10: I reckon I'm a shocker at estimating numbers, Brucey, but this will be the biggest crowd that both of these two teams play in front of this season.
0: Yeah.
10: I'm going to say in excess of three, but we'll see. I'm a stinker at estimating crowds, but we'll see what it turns out.
0: Mate, it certainly sounds like there's a big crowd down there, and I hear the players are being called out onto the ground, and there's quite a few cheers, and which is good. It's good. It's going to be a great game, and I'm sure you're looking forward to it.
10: Yeah, I certainly am, and they're not up against the men's competition anymore, of course, with that one done and dusted, and it's a good way to celebrate women's footy, and it's a cracker of a day out at Leaderville. I give you the hot tip, Brucey.
0: All right, I think I'm going to hand over to you very shortly, but first of all, I got to say thanks to Dan, who's been pushing all the buttons for me this morning, and Andy giving him a hand, and Maddie out there on the phone, and also Max for just being Max. He's a great kid. All righty, it's just on 4 o'clock. Let's head off to the AFLW Western Derby, West Coast Fremantle at Leaderville Oval with Mark, Paris and Courtney.
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10: Great to have you with us right around WA, the country, wherever you may be listening for AFLW Round 8. It is the Western Derby, and you can hear we are right out there amongst the people, and the atmosphere is absolutely rocking. Mark Foreman alongside Courtney Gard, Paris Laurie, and Eliza Riley will be on the boundary for us. Girls, welcome. Good to have you with us. We've kind of been looking forward to this Western Derby for some time. The Eagles have never won one, and the Dockers looking to, you know, push for finals this season. Courts and Pads, good afternoon.
12: What a lovely Sunday afternoon it is for us here. The fireworks are going, and many fireworks out on the track, and physical fireworks in the day, which is great to see. But like you said, Mark, a huge game today. It's really exciting to be here, and there's just something so nostalgic about being here at Leaderville Oval. So great to be here, Paz.
13: Yeah, this is really exciting. And like you said, Mark, this is always my favourite game of the season to watch and to call. So I'm so pumped to see who comes out on top at the end of today. But just to see these two teams go against each other, they've done it so many times now. So I'm really excited to see, I guess, which coach can bring a little bit extra today as well. Not just the players, but, you know, which coach is showing a little bit more flair and a bit more strategy.
10: Absolutely. Paris and Courts, by the way, both former players of both of these clubs. So I'm not going to ask them where their allegiances lay because they are very, very neutral broadcasters. Let's talk about the massive positives to start off. I'm seeing a whole lot of people scattered around Leaderville Oval under a beautiful sky. It is blue skies, a couple of clouds around, but a perfect day for footy girls.
12: Yeah, it is. It's beautiful to be here, and it's obviously a West Coast home game, so there's a lot around that, and I feel like this is their opportunity today to create a bit of club history and earn a bit of local bragging rights. I feel West Coast, they're on a real run, aren't they? They've managed to keep their season alive and turn things around after dropping those first four games. They've managed to win the last three in a row, so Essendon, St Kilda, and obviously that huge upset against Brizzy, so that's fantastic. And just that confidence building, but Freo are coming off a huge win against Adelaide last week, and they were so impressive. So, like you said, Mark, it's a perfect 8-0 record, but is today the day? It's going to be the day that West Coast finally get on top. And Paz, you and I, we were part of the closest margin, 3 points, back in 2022 at Optus Stadium. That was the closest West Coast have come. So, are they going to cause the upset today?
10: Now,
12: jeez, I didn't
13: we really had an impact, didn't we, Gosh.
10: So what was the order? You were playing for West Coast.
12: We played for Freo first.
13: The game? Is that why we only examined in 3 points?
12: Yes, you might be right. No, we played for Freo first, but then when West Coast got a team, we jumped ships and, played in the first derby down at Freo Oval, and there was a lot of fire in that one. There's always a lot of chit-chat, extra chit-chat. But, we went down to Freo by 3 points. That's the closest that we've ever, West Coast have ever come.
13: Do you know what as well is that someone who is incredible in derbies and always is fantastic, not only playing-wise but gives good chirp as well, is Hayley Miller.
12: Yes.
13: So I think it is really fitting. And how cool that she's playing her 100th game, the first Fremantle AFLW player to reach that milestone, and it's in a derby.
10: Yeah.
13: You can't write a better story than that. For someone who is so well decorated for Fremantle and even for AFLW across the league, that's just such a cool way for her to play 100th. And I'm really glad they still got to do the banner, and it's a beautiful day for her. And I just don't think you can write a better story for Hayley Miller.
10: So we're going to start to lose the term trailblazer, because this is the 10th year. So 11th season, 10th year of AFLW footy. The term trailblazer will slowly start to go because of time. But she has been there from the start, and you are absolutely right. The trailblazers of the competition, they did the hard yards early, when everybody was laughing and, calling the competition a mockery, and it has gone, it's certainly increased. We know it has a ways to go, but Hayley Miller's been there since day one. Completely agree with you, Paz. So, great words. We'll hear from both of you throughout on Hayley Miller, who know her quite well. But the fourth member of the band is in place, of course, as it should be, a full band compliment for Western Derby number 9 in the AFLW. Eliza Riley joins us. I hope she joins us, and I hope we have her loud and clear. I can see her. Let's figure out if we can hear her. Eliza, good afternoon.
14: Testing, 1, 2, 3. You got me down the boundary.
10: She's on.
14: How's the band terminology? We've got to love it. But perfect conditions down here today. Obviously, the sun's out. The fans are packing through the gates at Leaderville Oval, and it's a slight northeasterly breeze blowing towards the right of your radio dial at this stage. So no real conditions to speak of. They're perfect for football.
10: Love your work, Eliza. As the first ball up has been done and dusted, it's Ella Roberts who gets the clearance for the Eagles. She tumbles it to half forward. Dalgleish there. Franklin with a nice hand pass found Dalgleish. On the run, dropping the footy, was Riggs. It holds them up, but they send it to full forward. It's a 2-on-2 right deep in the goal square. And battling back, it's Tilly Banfield who can get there for the Dockers, and then the tackle laid. We'll have a ball up. Eagles forward 50.
12: Really interesting matchup. I just wanted to point out, so obviously Kiara Bowers is a huge player and had a fantastic game last week, and Bella Lewis has looked to have got the job on her today.
10: Lauren Wakefer takes this tap. She runs after the footy, dragged down in a good tackle. No free kick paid. I thought they might have been a little hot on that one. Not to be. Ball up. We're 40 metres out from the Eagles' goal. The tap, that was absolutely a planned play. Bushby went without it. We're left forward pocket. Hard for the Eagles to get out of here. Fremantle probably will want the boundary and taken over in a big tackle. That's exactly where it ends up. Lauren Wakefer has not missed a game since debut, and crushing over the line. We'll have a boundary throw in the Eagles forward 50.
13: It's interesting for both seasons at the moment that you would be thinking that Fremantle is the dominant team going into today. But in terms of scoring, they actually, their average points for are very similar. It's more of the defensive Eagles that's really struggling to keep teams at a lower score, which Fremantle have done quite well. But we know they're missing Scanlon and MRO Driscoll today, so they could be two big holes that Eagles might need to really take advantage of today.
10: Boundary throw in. Wakefer takes front spot. Up against Strom, no real clear tap. Bella Lewis picks up the footy. She's taken over the boundary by Kiara Bowers. We're going again. There's a bit of heat as well as Lewis stays down and pads. She loves it.
12: Ooh.
10: Yep, and then again, Bowers going at it, this time with, is that Lou Painter?
12: Yes, getting Lou Painter. Involved? But yeah, I feel like Bella Lewis has put a really hot tag on Kiara Bowers there. But I'm sure there'll be plenty of that, a bit of a scuffle all day today.
10: So it's thrown back in, and this time Roberts takes Bowers in a tackle, returns the favour. The Dockers have made it outside their D50, where it's been locked for the first 2.5 minutes. No score in this derby. Number 9, 8-0 to the way of the Dockers. Strom takes it straight out of the ruck. High kick down the line. Zanker the target underneath it. Couldn't mark. Falls to the front. Banfield hand pass towards Zanker. Didn't get there. Got to McCarthy instead. She flicks the hand pass to Kaufman. Taken in a strong tackle. Holding the ball. Jess Wrench. How they've missed her. Back into the team. And keeps it locked inside the Eagles forward half. She'll kick long. It's a bit of a floater. Half forward, Strom drops the uncontested intercept, so they can hold it inside. Brazel taken by Wakefer, ball up, Eagles forward 50, 45 out.
13: Sometimes right. The beauty of a floater, hard to mark.
12: Yeah, Mim Strong definitely missed that sitter.
10: The old finger breaker. Yeah, hate them. They just move every which way in the air. But hey, it was effective on that occasion. Banfield, hand pass to Bowers, snaps them out, but it's coming straight back. Jess Wrench in the action early.
12: You're right, Mark. She's been one that they've absolutely missed. A real energiser for the club, and I just love the way how hard she tackles and goes in there.
10: This one spins a little better from Wrench. It hits the deck, 15 out and tracking it back. In the last line of defence for the Dockers and able to hold them up and almost run away with the ball. Doing pretty well was Georgie Brisbane. Puts it to 50 out from her defensive goal and now they can move forward. Stannett takes it and is taken down. The Eagles have come to play here and this time the tackler is Emma Swanson. Speaking of stalwarts and trailblazers, she goes inside 50. No mark taken. Roberts at the fall of the ball. She loses it in a tackle. Lewis goes after it. It's picked up. We're about 50 out from the Eagles goal by Bella Shannon. She's held up. No score through 4 minutes. All the attacking in the West Coast Eagles end.
13: Really high pressure so far from Eagles, which is a great start for them. I think Fremantle probably just hanging on to the ball a little bit too long there, both with Kaufman earlier and Stannett just before.
10: So here's Bowers, tumbles the kick outside her D50 and Bell Smith playing in front takes the mark. She's got a player over the top, chips it towards McCarthy. Lewis for company, didn't get there on the full, did well to keep it in McCarthy. Hand pass to Stannett. Quick kick down the line though, intercepted again. Is that Jess Wrench?
12: It sure is. She's been hot early, hasn't she?
10: Third intercept mark. They can dodge the ball. They can't dodge a wrench. Oh. And she kicks high to half forward. She's had four touches inside 4 minutes.
12: Do you know, that's a really good position for Wrench to be in because obviously Beth Schilling is out today and I feel like Jess Wrench has been able to fill that hole for them.
10: They missed her at the start of the season, but she has started prolifically today. As Banfield picks up, she's tackled, loses the footy. Here's Roberts. High kick, inside 50. Dalglish shoved underneath it, but it gets all the way out the back. 30 out from the Eagles' goal, tracking it back, doing nicely is Healy. And they work it out with a couple of hands, and Indy Strom sends it to half-back. What a one-hander by Megan Kaufman. And at right half-back, she's got the footy for the Dockers.
13: Eden Zanker really turned it on last week for Fremantle, so it'll be interesting to see if she has a similar game today. I think that's what Fremantle have been looking for her to finally start to show what she has in the last few seasons. So hopefully she can do a similar thing today.
10: So Banfield tumbles it all the way to the wing, just over halfway. First time the Dockers have been in the front half, but Cleaver's there, bumped off her kick. It stays in. Oh, and then Britton, that was so obvious. She just walked the footy over. Jack the blind miner could see that.
12: And there we go. The ball is finally in Hayley Miller's hands. I think she's going to be a dangerous one today. She's such a big game player and she loves the big moment. So watch out for her. She actually kicked the winning goal for them last year in the Derby.
10: She kicks it straight to Georgie Cleaver. But after 6 minutes, the Dockers have been in their front half. Albeit they haven't had the footy there as Cleaver goes backwards. And Bell Smith takes it. Oh, now they're under pressure. Mark dropped inside D50. Smith has to butt her up. And holding her cool there was Bella Shannon. They work it out to right half back. And all is well. They control the footy.
12: Eagles seem to be composed at the moment. They seem to be using that far wing and kind of kicking it around and maintaining possession. So they've definitely got their hands on the footy a bit more than Frio so far.
10: No score through 7 minutes. It is the ninth edition of the AFLW Western Derby. And Courtney Rowley just having a touch there, another that the Eagles are just so thrilled to have back in the lineup.
12: Yeah, she's such a weapon, Courtney Rowley. Obviously out with her second ACL, which was absolutely devastating. We were calling that game last year and we're crossing our fingers that wasn't the result, but really great person to have back in the side today.
10: McCarthy ends up with the footy. She sends it long and taking front spot. Georgie Cleaver started this game nicely too. You can't miss her in the pink fluoro boots. Intercepts just inside her D50. She'll drive it to the wing. It gets over the head in the end of her teammate, but steaming after it is Franklin. Runs onto it well. Long kick, searching for Thomas. She couldn't mark it, being deployed forward, and she's got a one-on-one ahead of her. She sends it to Gibson, and it goes through her legs, and Brazel takes the footy. Loses the hand pass, though. The pressure's good. It ends up with Dalgleish. The shot for goal from 30 metres out bounces true. She loved it when she kicked it, and then the footy sat up on its end, and everyone had to hold their breath. It just went on the inside of the post, the correct side of the post if you're an Eagle. And the first goal of this game goes to Kayla Dalgleish.
12: God, she's good, isn't she? She makes something out of nothing, and I'm going to make the call here. She's one of my favourite West Coast players. I feel like she's sparky and she's offering so much for them forward. But quite uncharacteristic there by Ash Brazel, wouldn't you say? With the bit of a... Like she had all time, all day with Kelly Gibson hot on her tail. But we know how much Kelly Gibson loves to step up in these big games. So that's going to be a hot little matchup today. But, yeah, way to Kayla Dalgleish to finish that one off.
13: Yeah, absolutely. And really well done from Franklin coming down the boundary there. I think her kick was great. Just to wait it there nicely so that, you know, her teammate could get around and get there in time. But Fremantle just look a little bit casual at the moment. Like you said, with Ash Brazel down there, just kind of giving off that little dish of a handball. Probably just need to show a little bit more intent.
10: They had the outnumber, the Dockers. It was a 3-on-2, but the pressure was good. And West Coast wins the clearance again. Here's Mia Russo, who, as you correctly pointed out, Paz, was feeling a bit rougho a few weeks ago, left out of the team for...
13: She's back in.
10: ...some misdemeanours. As the Eagles miss a target, they, at left half back, turn the footy over. So Fremantle with a chance to just hang on to the footy. And Aoife Healy sends it long. Misses O'Sullivan, but it gets out the back. This might work out okay. Oh. She takes a bounce. It doesn't work out okay. Spoke too soon. Good chase from Jess Wrench. Her kick's not as good as the previous few. And she turns it over. Half forward. Good pick up by Gabby Newton. Chips it to centre half forward. She's picked the 2-on-1, outnumbered against the Dockers. Kaufman's going to have to hold it up. She does. Really well. It ended up being a 3-on-1. It's a ball up top of the 50 for Fremantle.
12: Yeah, definitely looking a bit frazzled at the moment, Freo. I feel like West Coast, their run down tackles, they're really applying that pressure, which is perhaps making Freo a little bit jittery.
10: So they lose the stoppage, and then Roberts is held on to. The attention was a little too close, and they play on, go quickly. Wrench kicks to the wing. It gets to Russo. Shoved as she kicked. Pardon me, that was Bella Shannon. Shoved as she kicked. Franklin tries to help, but the Dockers work it out. Way to numbers. Gabby Newton flings the hand pass forward. McNaughton over the top. She's got the runner in Kaufman. Takes it, goes, sends it long. Inside 50, it favours the Eagles. Intercept. The only one there was O'Sullivan, but the kick wasn't good. And Emma Swanson at left half back can hold it up for West Coast.
12: Like we said, Beth Chilling out of the team today. She's being managed, but I feel like West Coast are really... solid there in defence, and obviously he brings Zoe Wackford back as well, so they're looking good in these early stages.
10: Lakai the target here. Russo just tried to go off the deck, didn't really work. Picked up by Bowers, quick kick forward, good spoil by Wrench, and the Eagles are off and running on the wing. Oh, overrunning it in the end, buffeted off. Newton did well, Healy was involved. Kaufman ends up with the footy. That's a better kick. She picks out her teammate at half forward. It's Johnson who goes into the forward pocket. Zanka couldn't quite get there. The kick wasn't what it needed to be, but the Dockers at the very least have a boundary throw in deep in their forward 50.
12: Johnson really missed an opportunity there. She opted for Zanka, but she had Gabby O'Sullivan kind of front and centre there, which she, if she just took an extra split second, I feel like Gabby O'Sullivan would have been going back for goal right now.
10: So the boundary umpire takes 10 paces in, hurls it. Hot spot. The Eagles have to defend. They do it nicely. Lewis got the hand pass away. The kick misses Britton. Cleaver wasn't up to it there. And Gabby Newton takes the intercept. She's 48 metres out. Well, the player on the mark is in Jade Britton. So too far out to score. Newton shapes to kick it to the top of the square. It's in the pocket instead. Almost a mark. Cleaver butters up. She just belts it back from where it came from. and tracking it down. Healy, she overruns it. Franklin pushed her off it. Did that come off a boot? Nope, touched. Boundary throw in 70 out from the Dockers goal.
13: Really interesting because the last seven games, Fremantle have actually gone through and had nearly 30 more uncontested possessions than Eagles on average, playing a far cleaner game, a lot more kick mark. But it seems like Eagles have really taken that on in today's game and really, yeah, like we said before, frazzled Fremantle at the moment.
10: So the quick kick forward actually favours Dalgleish, but Healy did come forward really, really well. She had a 1-2 with Newton. Hand pass out to McCarthy. Chips down the line and backing back, holding her ground. Outstanding mark from McNaughton. She had pressure coming the other way, but she held onto the footy. 70 out, right half forward. The Dockers have the footy. She drives it long. It's a 2-on-1 in favour of Fremantle this time. That's a better option. Hayley Miller's there. Picks it up at ground level. Gets the hand pass away. It comes to Stannett, who has a flying shot and misses. The Dockers are on the board, though. Six plays, one. 13 minutes in this first quarter. Harvey Norman getting behind our AFLW coverage on 6PR footy.
12: Freo looking to get their hands on the footy a little bit now. I feel like West Coast might have been a bit nervous going into today's game with Freo's really fast start against Adelaide last week, going 4-0 goals. So they've managed to stem that flow, but they're looking a bit hotter now.
10: This time Thomas takes the kick out, but it was over the head of all of them. Hayley Miller ran onto it, and here's Johnson again. Lily Johnson, third game of the year. She gathers the footy. And Fremantle has it at left half forward. Long kick to the hot spot. Looking for the target. O'Sullivan couldn't mark it. Ground level. She butters up nicely. And McNaughton snaps the goal. They just used numbers. They forced it forward. And Noah McNaughton got to the right spot. Gabby O'Sullivan found her with the hand pass. And the Dockers take the lead. 7-6. We've played 14 minutes in this first quarter. Harvey Norman footy on 6PR.
13: Fantastic couple of minutes there from McNaughton. I think 158 centimetres, but yeah. Geez, she is talented and she just really knows how to read the flight of the footy and is quite good at being agile and sort of understanding where her opponent is as well. So we've seen her take a couple of really good marks against Eagles opponents down there. And, you know, for someone of her height, she plays a lot taller than what she is, but really good to have a little agile forward down there to take the pressure probably off your Gabby O'Sullivans and things like that.
12: Yeah, I feel like they definitely was building that one up for sure, and they managed to even up their inside 50 count with six apiece, so that just goes to show that this quarter's probably been one of two halves, I feel.
10: Oh, poetry from Courtney Gard.
12: I didn't even realise I did that.
10: Look at her go.
12: Feeling fresh today.
10: Just an absolute wordsmith. How are you feeling,
12: Yeah, talk about
13: fresh
12: Ruffo.
13: Fresh as.
10: So the Dockers win the clearance out the middle. We'll tell you why shortly. They go to half four, one-on-one. Cleaver underneath it, brings it to the deck. Johnson did what she could, but Charlie Thomas there to clean up for the Eagles, and her kick finds Gibson at right half back. We've got Eliza Riley riding the boundary for us this afternoon as well. We'll get to Eliza shortly, but the Eagles have turned the footy over as Gibson's kick is coming straight back. Half forward we go. Johnson infringed on. She took front spot. This time Cleaver gave the kick away. 55 out from goal. The Eagles owned the first 8 minutes. The Dockers the next eight. And inside 50 goes the kick. No mark. Good spoil in the end from behind Zoe Wakefer. She tries to soccer it forward, and then Eden Zanker is going to lay the tackle. They'll look for a free kick. Can't get it. Eliza Riley on the boundary. What can you see so far, Eliza?
14: Yeah, guys, I want to really touch in on this midfield battle. Obviously, Mim Strom, All-Australian ruck, two times over. She's really dominating the ruck taps and getting clean hands to it, and I don't think the Dockers are quite capitalising on that yet, but one to watch as well. Obviously, you guys spoke about Hayley Miller, 100th game today, back into the midfield. Has spent a lot of her time forward in recent years, but the Fremantle Dockers felt they needed more pace around the ball.
10: And she's dangerous here, having her kick smothered. She goes in again. We're 30 out from the Dockers' goal. Thanks, Eliza, for that update. There are chances. Bowers just shoots towards goal. Swanson is the only one back there. And West Coast safely take the intercept in their defensive goal square. She'll chip to Belle Smith, left back pocket.
12: Just watching West Coast defence kind of scramble a little bit. They left Hayley Miller, a very dangerous player, just unmarked in their goal square there. So just Freo putting the pressure on, and yeah, certainly have West Coast defence scrambling.
10: How does that happen? A player is free in the attacking goal square.
12: Well, I actually saw Riggs move back as the spare woman in defence, but she had to go take the ruck tap.
10: Well, here's your favourite player. their courts. It's Kayla Dalglish. She gets it out the back on the wing and just sends it forward. It's the chip and chase. You'll see a bit of that in the NRL later today. All the way to full forward. The Eagles are first there. It's Lou Painter has her kick smothered, but they can go again because the snap on the left from Keely Skepper is narrow. They went from back to front in the blink of an eye. It's just a minor score, 7 points apiece. We've played 17 minutes, 6PR footy.
13: How was the running argy-bargy that was occurring just then?
15: Yeah. And it's not often the turbo comes off second
10: best. Yeah, I reckon there was a free kick or two in there. It was an absolute chip and chase because it was, well, as our listeners who are... remember Pagan's Paddock, that's exactly what it was. There was nobody inside West Coast's forward 50, but it didn't come up, so the Dockers can clear to the wing. It bounces off the chest of Hayley Miller. Maybe should have done a little bit better, but at ground level, they can butter up. Strong hand pass back to Miller. Strong tackle, loses the ball, but oh, what a pick up and turn. Came from, again, I think it was Lily Johnson. She's having some game. Gabby O'Sullivan takes the mark on the wing. Matilda Banfield runs on. The kick goes central. It's a 45. Spoil affected by Charlie Thomas. Ground level. Gives it to Swanson. Gives it back to Thomas. Back to Swanson. Just tumbles a kick to half forward. It might work out. Amy Franklin, 60 out. She's only got one target ahead of the footy. It's Sarah Lakai. Footy doesn't.

0: and a really good shot at goal. She probably just maybe thought she'd have as much time as she did.
1: So here's her sister, Mim, takes the footy, but her kick's not great either. The Eagles getting there in numbers. Britton lays a strong tackle on Bowers and forces the kick out of bounds on the full. West Coast to come back. Charlie Thomas, who I thought started this game forward, but she's certainly behind the ball now. On the wing, she is the player that is closest to the Fremantle goal, and she's even forward of halfway. Her kick to half forward finds Riggs. She's 55 from goal. This is the important kick. She bombs it to the square. Lakai, the target, hands to it, didn't mark. Ground level, Skepper snaps and goes right on the quarter time siren. Keely Skepper has nailed it for the Eagles, and in a seesawing quarter, they go in with a 7-point advantage, 14 plays 7, Western Derby number 9. The West Coast Eagles have never beaten the Dockers. Could today be the day they've started in the right fashion? Right after this, it'll be Courtney Gard and Paris Laurie to tell you exactly how they did it, 6PR footy on a Sunday afternoon.
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1: It ends up with Doug Leaf. The shot for goal from 30 metres out bounces true. She loved it when she kicked it. And then the footy sat up on its end and everyone had to hold their breath. It just went on the inside of the post. O'Sullivan couldn't mark it ground level. She butters up nicely and McNaughton snaps the goal. They just used numbers. They forced it forward. Noah McNaughton got to the right spot. Gabby O'Sullivan found her with the hand pass and the Dockers take the lead. Ground level, Skepper snaps and goes right on the quarter time siren. That is how the first quarter sounded on 6PR Footy. Great to have you with us, Mark Foreman. My name alongside Paris Laurie and Courtney Gard. It is the West Coast Eagles and the Fremantle Dockers. The Eagles are trying to win their fourth game in a row and on percentage sneak their way into the eight. Fremantle trying to cling on to eighth spot and

0: West Coast Eagles have never won the Western Derby in their previous 8 attempts. 9th time lucky maybe, we'll see. 14 plays 7 at quarter time. Paris Laurie and Courtney Gard with their thoughts on the first quarter.
1: Yeah, what an exciting first quarter of footy. I feel like that was a really great way to start, and obviously we saw some argy bargy, which I'm sure we'll be seeing continue throughout the course of the game. But one player I want to mention early is Charlie Thomas. She's a leading disposal getter at the moment, but just seeing the way she's working out there and the leadership that she's showing, like you said, Mark, she's been back, she's been forward, but I've just been watching the way she's working the ground, and she's really on today, so she's great. But what I'm really loving as well is the battle of the forwards here. I feel like you've got two small forwards at either side of the ground that are really dangerous. You've got Skepa and Dagleish on one end doing a lot for West Coast, but you've also got O'Sullivan and McNaughton on the other hand. So really exciting forward line for both teams. But someone else I wanted to mention was Bowers. She's up to 7 disposals, but 4 tackles already. So she had an outstanding game, one of her best last week against Adelaide. And she's just, we know she's a big time player as well. But disposal count so far, 59 disposals to West Coast, 72 to Freo. So goes to show that Freo had a lot of hands on the footy, but like we said, just a little bit rattled in that first term.
2: Yeah, you're right, Courts. But in saying that, it was up 16 uncontested possessions for Fremantle. So when they are moving the football well, they're doing it cleanly. But it's just probably, like you said, there's been probably an 8-minute sort of mark there where they were just pretty frazzled in there. An interesting one, though, is that tackles inside the forward 50. West Coast 5 to Fremantle 0. So you just know that I feel like Eagles are a little bit more hungry for it at the moment. They're really putting on the pressure down there to keep the ball in their forward half. And they just seem like they're really hungry for that win today.
0: Paris Laurie, Courtney Gard, your experts on 6PR footy. We'll get down to Eliza Riley on the boundary shortly, but we are underway in this second quarter. Tumbling kick to half forward. Britton attacked it nicely, and so too did Painter and the Eagles. Go to half forward, full forward now. Franklin can't take the mark. It gets out the back, and Strom is on the footy. They work it out by hand. Aoife Healy kicks down the line for Mim Strom over her head. Might sit for Stannett. It doesn't. She ends up getting it. She's got Painter for company, tiptoes round and down the line for McNaughton. Evaded her. Charlie Thomas got in the way. West Coast has the footy. Swanson got the hand pass. Her kick is intercepted by Ash Frazzle. Not far, I think, from where Eliza Riley is. I might have got that wrong. Eliza, what can you tell us at the end of that first quarter?
3: To borrow a line from a Crows fan, Mark, it was right in front of me. Right in front of me, that Mark Mashbrazel. That might be one for the listeners at home, inside joke. But I think the one to watch today for both teams is scores from forward half intercepts. Both teams scoring basically all of their goals from forward half intercepts. So that seems to be the way this game is trending today.
0: Good clean bill of health. Oh, I'll come back to Eliza because Roberts is intercepted at half forward. She gives the hand pass off to Riggs, who misses a gilt-edged goal almost. She started it on target then just swung away. We will get down to Eliza for an injury update, but shaking your head there, Paz, because that was a gilt-edged opportunity.
2: Yeah, and I think we often watch Fremantle play and we talk about how they work so well as a team and they've played together that midfield for a long time there, but to see Newton and Bowers and names like that to cough up handballs and give that off to Ella Roberts, it wasn't an intercept of Ella. She got it given to her really there, so it's just disappointing that they're not playing a good brand of footy at the moment.
0: The kick out from Holly Egan gets its way to centre half back. Kaufman just chips it over the top. Swanson's first there. We're on the wing now. She's run down, but numbers are even. The hand pass puts Wrench under pressure. I think the Dockers might win this. Zanka picks it up, brushes 2 tackles. They have one. Kaufman followed up. Kicks from 60. They're out the back. They've got the mark. Stannett played on. She is called to play on. 20 out. The support comes, and the snap for goal from McNaughton dribbles across the face. Doesn't even score. In fact, doesn't go out. It stays in. McCarthy's kick smothered. They've messed this up. Roberts goes in hard. Full forward for the Dockers. McNaughton slips over. Comes to Britton. She just kicks it anywhere but here. It's 50 out now from the Dockers' goal, but they've got the footy. Gabby Newton gets the hand pass away. The kick to full forward. There is a nest of Eagles. What did we decide they were called? Was it a
1: convocation?
0: A convocation of Eagles at full forward. I'm going to get a fact check on that. That doesn't sound right.
1: I Googled it last time because you tried to call them a parliament of ours.
0: Don't believe everything Google tells your courts. And they've turned the footy over. West Coast will send it outside D50.
1: Talk about missed opportunities. We had one down here with Charlotte Riggs, but we certainly had another one down here with Ange Sannett. So both teams are, yeah, not making the most of their opportunities.
2: The pressure from West Coast at the moment, though, is fantastic. Like, to get those smothers and that sort of thing under that pressure there. And I know that a few of their kicks out were just kind of to nothing, but it's better than going just straight to a chest of a Fremantle player.
0: McCarthy has the footy. We're 70 metres from the Dockers' goal. Britton cleverly tapped it to Franklin. Hand pass inboard. Quick box kick goes to the wing. Dalglish shoved out of it. She did well to bring it to the ground in the end. Strong battles it out with Riggs. We're in the middle of the ground. Riggs' hand pass ends up missing Skepper. And the Dockers in the middle of the ground. Dangerous spot. Control it. Now they don't. It's socketed forward by Skepper. This will favour Mia Russo. She picks it up. Hand pass comes back to Bella Shannon. She can't get the footy, and now the Dockers are back in numbers. They can hold them up at least for now. Bella Lewis, 55 from goal, back tracking. Ungainly looking kick. Franklin couldn't get the footy, and then Russo's dragged down. It spills free, and she stayed down too. She might have a problem. It's not far from Eliza Riley. Get her to keep an eye on that, but it's coming back. Britton chips to Swanson, 60 metres from goal. She's up and walking at the very least, Mia Russo.
1: Yeah, look, she's pointing. She's fine. She probably just stayed down a little bit longer.
0: There's a bit of carry on, you reckon?
2: As the medic on the team, maybe a corky.
0: Franklin, inside 50. She gathers nicely. Her kick is not as nice, and it trickles across the face. Good result for the Eagles. It goes out of bounds 10 metres around from the left-hand behind post. Boundary throw in. 15 plays 7, 8-point lead, 4.5 minutes played in this second quarter.
1: I tell you what, you can certainly see both teams really feeling the intensity. It's a really quite a warm Sunday afternoon out here today, and just the intensity of a derby. Got a lot of hands on hips. Obviously, a lot of teams working, both teams working really hard.
0: So footy thrown in deep inside the West Coast forward 50. It's taken out of there. Quick snap from Wake for high to the goal square. They've got a mark. It is just outside the goal square, but Franklin's taken it. About 15 out, 45 degree angle. Should be kicking it. And it's a great opportunity to build on the highest lead that this match has seen.
1: Good to see Lauren Wakeford get herself into the game as well. I feel like she's been a bit quiet early, but she's really can be really impactful. So good to see she kicked it to the hot spot, and Amy Franklin was able to take a mark.
0: 10 goals through her 7 games this season. Amy Franklin kicks and misses again. She's had a couple this quarter. She left it right, never gave it a chance. It is the biggest lead of the game, but probably 5 points less than it should be. That lead is out to 9 points. And, oh, Fremantle's coughed up the footy here from the kick-in. Again, Russo kicks to full forward. Wakeford takes front spot, drops the mark. It's 15 out from the Eagles' goal. They dive on the footy. We'll have a ball up. Fremantle just can't get out.
1: Do you know, not to be dramatic, but very characteristic.
2: Oh, you often are, though.
1: But I'm just thinking big picture. When you're thinking this game is so crucial for finals aspirations, you need to be finishing off those goals.
2: Yeah.
1: Do you know what I mean?
0: Oh, I know what you mean.
1: You know what I mean. Passionate about that. But
0: There's two. Both of those shots this quarter should have gone through.
1: Correct.
0: So the ball up, top of the goal square. They scramble for it. No real take. The kick over the head from Skepper has missed. It was a half chance, but she couldn't make it a full chance. It's another behind. 10 points is the West Coast Eagles' lead. 2-5 to 1-1. They've had a few shots as the Dockers try and get out of their defensive 50. It's on the head in the end of Ulalali. She can't take the mark. Ball trickles out of bounds. Well done to Charlie Thomas to cause the spill there. Not far from Eliza Riley. Any injury updates, Eliza?
3: Hey guys, nothing to report as far. Clean bill of health for both teams. Obviously a few running repairs. Mia Russo, like you guys mentioned, was a bit sore after that. Someone landed on her ankle, but she's up and going now. So nothing to report from either side.
0: Speaking of clean bill of health, I'll come back to that. West Coast is dangerous inside 50. Russo tracks it back. Quick snap. It lands 10 metres out. There a chance. Brazel gets in the way for the Dockers. Hand pass to Banfield and she clears. Clean bill of health. Well done to Paris Laurie, who's even turned up today. Had her hen's day yesterday, Paz. Well done.
2: Thank you. Congratulations. It's good to be here. I'm feeling fresh.
0: Feeling fine. Sounding fine.
1: Looking fresh too, Pav.
2: Oh, thanks, girl.
0: So are you, Courts. You were there yesterday.
1: Yeah, look, I'm one of the responsible ones. Yeah. So had to keep my eye on Paz, make sure she was turning up to work today.
0: Yeah, not by choice, though. You've got a newborn, so...
1: Yeah, correct. So I did have to... I played my mum hat for Paz and my own children yesterday.
0: Like forced responsibility.
1: I did go up to her at one point and said, have you had enough food, darling?
2: You did ask me if I'd had a couple of waters
1: and
2: as well.
1: And her mum was right there, and I thought, Leanne.
0: That's good. It's nice when friends look out for each other. The band is working well.
1: Yeah.
0: Boundary throw-in, 70 from the Dockers' goal. It's Strom who takes front spot. She won the tap. McCarthy got the footy. Hand pass to Bowers. And she just tumbles it to half forward. O'Sullivan playing in front. Gets it on the third grab. Juggle, juggle, juggle. That could almost be 50. It should be.
1: It is.
0: And it is. She took the mark 80 metres from goal. And she is powering towards to try and draw the 50 metre penalty. She will be stopped 40 metres from goal. And got to be really careful there. I think that's Russo. She got close to the player on the mark. But Gabby O'Sullivan is within range now. She's 40 from goal, slightly right of centre.
1: Just super undisciplined there by Zoe Wakefar. We know how competitive Gabby O'Sullivan is, and she'll let her know about that. But you just can't be giving away, you know, free kicks out on the wing, and then all of a sudden it's a shot at goal.
0: So Gabby O'Sullivan in game 93 for her. 8 goals through her 7 games. She gives it a ride. She misses. That's been the story of the quarter so far. Missed opportunity. 9 minutes played. It's a 9-point lead to the West Coast Eagles. Speaking of 9, Fremantle, that is how many derbies they would win in a row if they get up today. West Coast has never beaten them, but they've started this game really nicely as a forced out of bounds is made, and it will stay locked in the Fremantle forward 50. Pretty handy crowd turned out as well, girls. Can barely see the bank in the outer.
1: Yeah, look, it was really lovely down there at the start of today. We had a West Coast Eagles pass plays function.
0: Oh,
1: so,
0: let's go.
1: Yeah, there was a lot of people down there, managed to stay for the banner run out, the guard of honour. But heaps of West Coast supporters, particularly being their home ground. But yeah, a lot of purple scarves, but also a lot of blue and gold scarves out there today.
0: I'm a stinker at estimating crowds. I usually get it so wrong. I'm going to go 3.5. Yeah. Am I in the ballpark?
1: I feel like it's the biggest that we've seen so far this season.
0: And I reckon it was bigger than the Derby crowd last year, which I don't actually know what that was. So.
1: Well, it was raining. It was absolutely
0: pouring. Oh, that's
1: down.
0: Right. Yes. I do remember that game. As the Dockers tumble it back inside, McCarthy follows up. She kicks it to the top of the goal square. They're trying to make a chance out of nothing here. It's right on the goal line. They do. Banfield toe pokes it through. They just surged it and surged it. And Tilly Banfield nails the goal from the goal line. We'll see a little bit of that later in the NRL Grand Final, but that's what it looked like. They just chipped it, chased it, and followed it in, and Matilda Banfield got the toe poke to goal, and the Dockers are back within 3 points.
1: And that's how quickly it can happen, right? I feel like West Coast had a lot of the ball in this second term, but Freo have just kind of made something out of nothing. They've held the ball in their forward 50, and that little toe poke obviously just got along the line there. B. Smith was... you know, calling for a kicking in danger, but it was too good by Banfield.
2: Yeah, I think you're right, Courts, is that Eagles have had a lot of time in their forward 50, but they've had 14 inside 50s and just the one mark down there. So it is rushed football when it's down there, so they're not getting those set shot opportunities like we saw down here for Fremantle. But in saying that, maybe the messy footy's the way for them today to keep that sort of, like you said, that scramble with that Fremantle defence.
0: Just give us a close game of footy. That's what we want, and that's what we've got at the moment. 2-5-17 the Eagles, 2-2-14 the Dockers, through 11.5 minutes. Another clearance for the Eagles. No, the hand pass from Roberts went towards Lewis, but she was wrapped up well. So we're going again, still in the bullseye. Hayley Miller, the tackler. This time Strom takes it, and she gets the clearance. It goes to Stannett, still in the centre square, and West Coast can control the footy through Bella Shannon. And off half that, Kelly Gibson faked a hand pass. It's a nice kick. It'll make its way out towards the right wing, and Abby Bushby takes the mark. She chips it down the middle. Not a good kick. Turnover. Middle of the ground too. Bowers takes the mark. Plays on quickly half forward. No mark taken. Brisbane shoved out of it. Doing nicely, Georgie Cleaver. It was Zanker, shoved out of it. And Ella Roberts came through, picked up. She's turned it over. No drop mark from the Dockers in the middle. That was Sarah Veria went without it. This is messy footy. Kaufman, hand pass to Miller. Hand pass over the top to Newton. Held on to. No free kick. Franklin takes it. We can all pause for a breath after a fair bit of messing about with the footy. It's a ball up slightly Fremantle side of halfway.
1: Yeah, I tell you, no team can really impact at the moment. I feel like Robert, she's getting a touch, but oh, there you go, straight on cue. But she's hasn't really been able to establish herself as well as she normally does in the game so far.
0: West Coast surge it forward. They're 55 from goal. Try to punch it on, did Skepper. She loses control. Well, never had the footy. And the Dockers, through Sarah Veria, calm head, have the mark in Mimstrom's hands, left half back. They trail by 3 points. They've been second best so far, but they're starting to lift. The kick was for Bell Smith. Didn't find her outside of the boot. That's a nice kick from Lily Johnson. O'Sullivan dropped the mark at half back. Now, it's come off an Eagles boot, but it might be inside 50. It is. So Jess Ranch gets away with one there. Otherwise, it would have been a last touch. We are talking literally 49 metres out from goal. If it was 51... the decision's the other way.
1: How's that forward 50 entry, just that little off the side of the boot by Johnson there, just floated so beautifully to O'Sullivan. But what a matchup, Wrench and O'Sullivan today. Really exciting, two sparks.
0: She started so well, Jess Wrench, as Mimstrom takes it out of the ruck. Snaps it to the hot spot. We're 20 out. O'Sullivan jumped, leaped, went over her head. Jess Wrench just hand passes to nobody and runs after it. We've seen a bit of that today. She's the first there. We're still in the left forward pocket for the Dockers. Wrench loses the footy. Diving on top of it was Roll. And the umpire, oh, is she going to ping her? It comes out. Probably lucky. But Fremantle gets the shot at goal and they miss. It was all a lally steaming away. I think there's a free kick. There is a free kick. Right forward pocket. It's coming back. So they get a shot at goal.
1: I'm not sure exactly what that is for. There was
0: pushed as she kicked, I think, right in the back.
1: Oh, yeah. There was about, what, 8 players on the floor and a bunch in the ball managed to spit out. So
0: there you go. She missed the goal, Orlalli. But because it was in the action of kicking, it does have to come back, which she will enjoy too. The shot for goal. One of the many Irish contingent. She's kicked it. From a tight angle in the right forward pocket. What a finish. And for the first time today, the Dockers have the lead. A 3-point deficit, now a 3-point advantage. 20 plays 17, 6PR footy. Thanks to Harvey Norman this afternoon. On your Sunday, your experts, Courtney Gard, almost called you Courtney Rowley, and Paris Laurie.
2: Orlalli actually in last year's derby ended up with the 24 disposals and one goal.
0: That's
2: so
0: right.
2: She's heading on her way, ticking off that one goal for this derby and racking up the disposal count as well. So, you see some players that just really stand up in games like this, don't you? They love that pressure game, but they also love that rivalry game too, and we see them get a little bit heated. We saw it in Wakeford before, and it's whether you can use it for good or sometimes it's a little bit for bad.
0: From County Meath, she is one of, the many. I think there's five of them. I think there's four out there today and five on the list. They love their Irish players, the Dockers. In fact, we've got so many in the AFLW competition. And
1: speaking of Irish here.
0: Yep, another. Ash McCarthy wins the clearance via a free kick, drives him to half forward. It's on O'Sullivan's head. Not sure about the wisdom of that. Here's Orlalli again. She's tackled down by Smith. Her opposite 14. Cleaver comes in for help. We're 30 out from the Fremantle goal. It's taken by Banfield. She loses it. Gibson hand passes straight to Stannett. She loses it. Picks it up again. Quick kick forward. Swanson underneath. Miller attacks the footy. We've got a few players down. That was a huge pack. And Bushby sends the Eagles outside D50. Courtney Guard's got her hands over her mouth. I'll get her to keep an eye on those players behind the ball. Following up again is Abby Bushby. One-on-one on the wing. Her kick goes on top the head of Wakeford. She can't grab it. She got Mimstrom for company. And then McCarthy makes the out number. Hand pass to Banfield. Kick straight up and under. Roberts waited. Ground level. Gibson took the footy. She goes into the middle of the ground. Not sure who she was looking for because the only one there, Gabby Newton, intercepts the ball right on halfway. Centre square. Drives them to half forward. That's a nice kick. Strom finds some space. This is Mim. Born and bred in Exmouth. She chips over the top. McNaughton finds space. No, that one is Jess Lowe. And the fans trying to get involved now as well. 50 metres out, Jess Lowe has the footy. The leaders come. She tries to spear the kick in. She's only found Eagles, and Jade Britton can clear it back. This will land with Ella Roberts, who takes a mark, which can ease a bit of pressure for the Eagles. They've been under the pump for the best part of 2 minutes.
1: You know, a couple interesting things I've just pointed out, and Eagles have chosen to flip Gibson back and put Thomas forward, which is interesting when West Coast seem to be quite under the pump in their D50 at the moment.
0: So the kick from Roberts wasn't her best. Kaufman picks up, 1-2 with McCarthy, 60 out. How's the kick inside? It's good. And here's what the fans wanted to see today. Hayley Miller takes the mark on the lead. Has she got the leg in her? From outside 50, it doesn't have the distance. It almost had a very kind bounce. But the footy gods not totally playing the game. She misses and the margin is 4 points.
2: I do like that she just went for it, noticing there was no one in the goal square there and just thought may as well give it a crack there. But just noticing that Newton's playing a really good midfield defensive role for Fremantle there. She's sort of zoning off and not really pinpointing a specific player, but she's had quite a few intercepts for them, so they probably need to go and make sure that they make someone go to her to make her accountable.
0: Kick out causes a bit of pressure again. The Eagles sort of messing around with it. A tumbling kick from Riggs gets them to right half back, so the footy is 70 metres from their defensive goal. And now we've got a ball up because Painter laid a strong tackle. And this quarter probably belong to the Dockers. They lead the game by 4 points. Going for their ninth derby win in a row, Riggs wins the free kick out of the ruck contest. She'll chip short. Not a good kick. It was only 15 metre pass to Britton. It didn't get there. She can step around Mim Strom, and the kick to the wing favoured the Dockers, but the bounce of the ball favoured the Eagles. Ella Roberts, calm in a crisis. She misses her target. Bushby in the middle of the ground's got Verrier for company, but she's got the wheels. Sends it inside 50. Ball pitches ahead. Now she's gone forward again, Charlie Thomas. Picks up the ball. Hand passes ahead of herself, but Holly Egan has played that nicely defensively. Good follow-up from Thomas. We're treading the boundary 50 out from the West Coast goal, and now the Dockers have been able to cause a ball up. And players are a little slow to get to the contest. I suppose it's been that sort of game.
2: Yeah, and Verrier just there tried to shepherd for Egan, but Egan just sort of went the wrong way and kind of nullified that, but that's okay.
0: West Coast wins the clearance. Painter hooks it inside 50. Dalgleish in front, but the siren beats them all. And a good game of footy at Leaderville Oval. Half-time, it is the Dockers 3-3-21, leading West Coast 2-5-17, going for 9 in a row in Western Derbies, that is. Or can the West Coast Eagles win their first ever? Half-time, 6PR footy, Paris Laurie and Courtney Gard will tell you all about it right after this on 6PR.
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0: Up. He kicks it to the top of the goal square. They're trying to make a chance out of nothing here. It's right on the goal line. They do. Banfield toe pokes it through. They just surged it and surged it. And Tilly Banfield nails the goal from the goal line. But because it was in the action of kicking, it does have to come back. She'll enjoy too. The shot for goal. One of the many Irish contingent. She's kicked it from a tight angle in the right forward pocket. What a finish. And for the first time today, the Dockers have the lead. That is how the second quarter sounded on 6PR Footy. It is Western Derby number 9 in the AFLW competition. And at halftime, the Dockers lead it by 4 points in a pretty good game of footy. It's gone end to end quite a fair bit as well. Mark Foreman alongside your experts, Paris Laurie and Courtney Gard. Who played for both of these teams. Always great to have the girls with us on the AFLW coverage. Paz, a pretty tight contest, which is sort of seesawed a bit. I think it was Courtney who said in the first quarter it was a quarter of two halves. It's sort of been a half of two halves.
2: Yeah, absolutely. You're right, Mark. And I think Fremantle definitely started to get momentum towards the back end of that second quarter there. And we saw them then take the lead, which is probably a disappointing way for West Coast to go into their halftime meeting. I'm sure that they would have been pretty up and about after kicking that goal on the siren of the first quarter. Currently McCarthy on 15 disposals, Roberts and Bowers on 12. Those three getting plenty of it through the middle and really, kind of creating a lot of forward momentum for their teams. The one that I'm interested in though is Strom in the ruck there. I really thought not having a consistent ruck from West Coast that she would be able to take a little bit more advantage and dominate not only the hitouts but around the ground. But we haven't really seen that from her yet. We saw her get forward and get hands on the footy, but I'd love to really see her take control in that ruck contest and do what we love to see and really follow up her footy and give a bit more as another midfielder once that ball hits the ground. So as an All-Australian ruck, I'd really like to see her start dominating that contest. But an interesting one that I mentioned during the quarter time break was that the tackles for West Coast inside their forward 50 were massive in comparison to Fremantle, and they still are. West Coast with 8 inside forward 50 tackles, and Fremantle with 0, so not one tackle in their forward 50, which is interesting. I spoke about Eagles being really hungry for it and wanting to put that pressure on, and Fremantle probably needing to show that a little bit more, which they definitely started to, but I think being able to create those pressure acts in your forward 50 is really important to get deep set shots. Otherwise, you are scrambling or you are trying to go for your set shots from 40 out, and we know that that's really right on the limit for these players. So probably just a little bit more pressure in there for Fremantle and West Coast if they can keep those pressure acts up and then take advantage of them further down the field. Yeah.
0: Sorry, Paz. Paris Laurie on 6PR Footy. Mark Form, my name, Courtney Gard, and we've also got Cooper Gard with us in the comm box as well.
11: Yeah, look.
0: How old's Cooper?
11: Cooper's 6 months old.
0: Yeah, providing some real expert insights, which he's transferred to U Court.
11: Yes, correct.
0: So you are just relaying Cooper's thoughts on this one.
11: This is my brain power. Yes, I can notice that he's trying to get on the mic, just like his mum. So back off, mate. It's mum's time to
0: What's
11: speak.
0: He told you about this first half?
11: Yeah, look, an exciting game, but I just feel like you said, Paz, there's a couple of players that we just haven't really got themselves into the game yet. So I think we're waiting for that to happen. And you're right, we've got some ball winners in McCarthy and Roberts Powers, but just haven't been as instrumental as what we know that they can be. So I think we're in for a really exciting second half. I feel inside 50s. They're 16 apiece. So my question is, who's going to stand up and who's going to take this game? Because there's a lot of heat, there's a lot of fire out there, but no team has really, I feel like, stepped up, and who's going to run away with it?
0: Great to have the thoughts of Courtney Gard and Paris Laurie with us. Eliza Riley is on the boundary throughout the day for us as well. We'll get down to her before the start of this third quarter. Cracking day for footy. It is the Fremantle Dockers by 4 points, 3-3-21. The Eagles 2-5-17. Half time here at Leaderville Oval. A beautiful day at Leaderville Oval as well. We've got the third quarter coming at you, as well as a couple more words from the girls, including Eliza, as I said, before the start of this third quarter, right after this on 6PR Footy.
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0: Great to have you with us. 6PR footy on a Sunday afternoon. It is the Dockers by 4 points at halftime in Derby number 9 in the AFLW competition. Hey, as always, you can get involved on the text line, 0487 999 882. We do love to have you involved. So, Courts and Paz, I'm going to get you to pop a few of these in the memory bank. I'll read them all out, and then you can answer them at the end. So, Troy and Collie has said, hi, Mark and girls. Dare I ask which is a bigger rivalry in the AFLW, the Western Derby or the Showdown? Kim has got involved, says, Mark Quinlan, 2, who is 2 years old, and I have been waiting all week for the Derby. We love the AFLW call, but your call, sorry, we love the AFLW, your call is what makes it special to us. Thanks for bringing the joy to our weekends. So thank you, Kim, we appreciate that. Kim has also pointed out that when I said, or we said, that the game has been two quarters of two halves, that actually is just a half of footy, isn't it?
2: that's a pretty good point.
0: Mathematically, that works out. Yeah. This is MJ. G'day, peoples. Just your below average footy. Nuffy wondering, is it time for a few of the male coaches to be replaced? Are there enough female coaches in the system? So put that in your brains as well. And Mick says, young Mark, Mark, dodge a wrench. Wait till Skeet hears about this one. And then Mick thinks that you might need something stronger in the water bottle for the second half. Mick, I can tell you that Paris, that's the last thing Paris needs after her hen's day yesterday. Congratulations, by the way. How long, I should know this because I'm involved, how long until the wedding?
2: It is 5 weeks. It was really 5 weeks yesterday.
0: Hello.
2: Yeah.
0: Get the hens out the way nice and early. The first one, this is becoming a pretty good rivalry, isn't it? Mm. The Eagles and the Dockers.
2: I think it was always been a heated rivalry and it always was, you know, very... very hot and a lot of what do we call it? Scuff.
11: Yeah, argy-bargy.
2: Riff-raff. But it's now become that plus a really good performance between both sides and a really tough match, whereas before it kind of used to be a bit dominating.
11: Yeah, yeah. We were involved in those early stages, weren't we, Paz? And we always knew that potentially we weren't potentially going to compete on the scoreboard, but we definitely competed out there on the field. But, yeah, good to see the margin slowing down.
0: Let's go down to ground level because the people have turned out in numbers. Beautiful day for footy. Eliza Riley has a beautiful vantage point for Western Derby number 9 in the AFLW. Eliza, what can you tell us at halftime?
3: A beautiful vantage point at the ice cream truck. I'm staring at as the line grows and grows. What a beautiful day for football. No, it's perfect conditions down here. Still that slight breeze favouring the end west coast are going to be kicking to this quarter, so we'll see if they can capitalise here. But the good thing is no injury concerns from either side throughout this game so far, even though there has been some massive hits, a lot of physicality, some big bumps, but both sides are giving it their all this term.
0: Love your work, Eliza. She is riding the boundary for us today. 6PR Footy and Code Sports is where she does her best work. Mark Foreman, my name, alongside Paris Laurie, Courtney Gard. Who's winning it from here, girls? We got a tight 4-point contest.
11: Oh, like I said before, it's going to take a couple of players to really step up. My heart says I want West Coast to win, but my head is going towards Freo at the moment.
2: Eagles by a point.
0: Oh, hello. Would love to see it. We are underway in the third quarter. It's Lekay in the middle for the Eagles, and she's tackled by Strom. Flings a hand pass out. Gabby Newton, almost the first disposal, but she's tackled well. Socketed forward by Bushby. Inside 50, Gibson chases after, and it sits for her nicely. Hand pass comes across to Shannon. Snaps to the teeth of goal. It's a one-on-one, no free kick. Lauren Wake for it, the fall. Can't get the footy. And then Britton intercepts a Dockers hand pass. They keep it alive. Dalgleish tears away. Bowers got her, holding the ball full back. She saves the day for Fremantle.
2: Just held on to it a little bit too long. I know it's hard because you want to get a good shot off, but just probably needed to give a little handball off there. But a really good start to get it deep in their forward 50.
0: The other thing that makes this derby that little bit extra spicy is that they're now both, you know, becoming reasonable teams. I think for much of this contest, you know, one has never really been competing, much like in the boys' competition the last 4 years. But, you know, right now, Fremantle 8th, West Coast 12th, but with a win can go equal 8th. So it carries a bit extra as well. Robert sends it back inside 50. No mark, chasing after it. Franklin tackled well by Brazel. Comes to Dalgleish. She snaps for goal from 15 out, misses. It was a tight chance. She couldn't hook it back far enough. Margin moves from 4-3 early in this third quarter.
11: West Coast looking dangerous here, and what a good matchup there in Brazel and Franklin. I feel like it's been quite an even contest, and obviously Freo have taken quite a massive hit in their defence without O'Driscoll, so they've been missing that intercept marker, but I feel like Brazel is really strong back there still.
0: She's got the footy and kick-out duties. Goes long to no real target, and the first one there is Bella Shannon from the Eagles. She chips it back inside 50, kicks it ahead of herself. Roberts has to lay a tackle because Newton ended up with the footy. 45 out from the Eagles' goal. We'll have a ball up.
2: Look at this crowd. Every it's single crazy. Row yeah. Is taken up. It's actually, yeah, it's such good weather, but it's such a good crowd and just a really good atmosphere down in Leadville.
0: I don't want to get carried away. I might need to readjust my 3.5. Like, let's go 4.5? I don't know. Kick to full forward for the Eagles. It gets out the back. Franklin first there. Can she get a boot to it? I don't know. The umpire doesn't know. They're going to have a meeting right on the goal line. The soft call we're waiting for. It will be a goal review. They have a chat. It is a rush behind.
11: Yeah, I think Franklin probably knew that deep down because she wasn't doing much celebrating.
2: Yeah, like, I don't know. I don't know if it was that she didn't get her foot to it. I don't think it was actually touched. I think she just didn't end up getting her foot to it, was it? Yeah.
0: So the halftime margin is halved. It is now 2 points. The kick out from the Dockers gets all the way out the back again. Mimstrom, hand pass further afield. Newton drives them to the wing. McCarthy, the target. She's got Wrench for company. It's trickling, trickling, and it's flicked out of bounds by Jess Wrench. McCarthy wanted a free kick. Nothing doing. The Dockers have made it to their half of the ground. It's a ball in.
11: Another thing that we need to comment on is the ground here looking absolutely spectacular. I feel like back in the waffle days when we were playing for Claremont and Subi Paz, it was a mud pit.
0: Yep.
2: Yeah, that's a good point.
0: Can often be in September and early October, but looking nice today. Newton for the Dockers clears it all the way to half forward, but leaping up unopposed, Charlie Thomas intercepts for the Eagles. So Thomas at right half back drives them to the wing. It's out the back again. Painter was the target. She got hands to it, couldn't mark. Lacay falls over pretty easily. Mimstrom ends up with the footy. Goes to half forward. Miller the target. Wrench did well, then wrenches her down. Ball is on the deck. They sort of fall over it in the end. McCarthy just kneels over it. The umpire lets them play and play. Bella Lewis picked it up, then kicked it out of bounds. Last disposal free kick for the Dockers right on halfway.
2: Charlie Thomas GPS stats would be up today just from going from position to position,
0: wouldn't
2: they?
0: Can one of you tell me what's happening there?
11: Yeah, really interesting. I feel like the West Coast Daisy seems to be flipping Gibbo and Thomas, you know, end to end. So not quite sure the thinking. I've noticed Riggs has been kind of the spare one in defence there. But, yeah, quite interesting that... that plan.
0: It's also happening mid-quarter too.
11: Yeah.
0: Like, it's not just a one-quarter thing. As the Dockers have the footy, they're 80 metres from goal. Bowers with a nice chip up to Kaufman. Hand pass back to Newton. Kick inside 50 is important, and it's good. McCarthy takes the mark, points to the stick. She'll put boot to ball 45 metres out. She's directly in front of goal.
2: She was really making sure that everyone knew where that mark was.
0: Yeah. Don't bother leading.
11: Interesting though, McCarthy is one of, I'm not sure how many players out there that have played for both teams.
2: I'm thinking it'll get less and less, won't it really?
11: Yeah, but you talked about inaugural Dockers. There's only 3 inaugural Dockers and 3 inaugural Eagles out there today as well.
0: I love your stat work as McCarthy's kick. It's a bit of a floater, but it floats through. It doesn't matter how it gets there as long as it does. And McCarthy's kick had a serious amount of Mitch Stark in-swing to it. And it goes through the big six. It had just enough on it, I reckon. She's cleared the players on the line by 30 centimetres. The Dockers have the first goal of this second half. They now lead this derby by 8 points. 6PR footy on a Sunday afternoon, thanks to Harvey Norman.
2: Bit of a dagger there for Eagles because in that first couple of minutes they were really dominating and they had it down their forward 50 and unfortunately just couldn't really create very good scoring opportunities. Obviously came close with Franklin there, but for Fremantle to take it down quite quickly and then get that score on the board is always really hard mentally.
11: And quite a characteristic Irish-looking shot at goal there for McCarthy. We know she can do it. But one thing I will say is potentially in previous years I would have, you know, not been very confident in West Coast potentially coming back. But I think they've proved this season and last that they're certainly not out of it.
0: Well, the game a month ago against Brisbane, it's like somebody just clicked their fingers and West Coast clicked into gear. They haven't lost a game since, 3 in a row, and they've fallen behind in, well, at least I think 2 of those games. So they'll hang around. They have lost this centre clearance because Bella Lewis is caught holding the ball. McCarthy got her. She drives it to Egan on the wing. Right wing, that is. She puts it on the head of her teammate, but Kaufman stood strong. Not sure where she learnt that, because it certainly wasn't at Wembley Football Club. Takes the mark. She's 80 from goal. Drives it shallow inside 50. The target is Georgie Brisbane. She couldn't take it. Running onto the footy. Pretty quick as well was Noah McNaughton. She snaps for goal, needs a heck of a bounce. Sits on its point, which will give the Dockers a chance. We're right on the goal line. Zoe Wakefer sits over it. Now O'Sullivan comes in. I think they're going to get a ball up here. And that's a handy result for the Dockers.
11: Both Paz and I are shaking our heads a little bit there. The lack of intent there by Zoe Wakefer, just kind of waiting for the ball to land in her lap.
2: Yeah, I want to say maybe a bad bounce and sun in the eyes, I don't know.
0: More like Zoe Wakefer.
11: Oh, hey? Oh, you thought today.
0: Hey? The Eagles get the quick takeaway. Franklin takes the mark, left half back. She's got a one-on-one. Here's the other wake for Zoe the target. She can't mark it because doing really nicely was Indy Strom. Brought it to ground and then she's tackled. Loses it. Gibson tries to soccer it. Strom's there for pressure. We're 45 out from goal. Strom stood tall. She saves the day. Hand pass to Aoife Healy who bashes it out of there. It might be coming back, but it's... No, it's not. It's a free kick to Banfield. So Mim Strom has absolutely saved a goal at centre half back there.
11: That was so impressive. She just absolutely butched Gibbo off the ball and Gibbo, very technical term, but that's exactly what it was. And Gibbo, she's pretty tough as well, but Mim Strom just using her body beautifully.
0: She had the size, well that is an absolute flower bag from Banfield, but hey, it works. In the end comes to Belle Smith. She kicks it forward and finds her target in Bowers. No, pardon me, Kaufman. She goes towards O'Sullivan, Thomas. For the Eagles, intercepts, got a hand in there. Swanson ended up with the footy and they work it to Belle Smith of the Eagles. Having been two out there, she goes into the middle. Gibson the target, takes front spot, wins the free kick. Egan a little too harsh and then played for a free kick as Gibson gave her one in the chest, plays on, full forward, Franklin the target, didn't mark, get it set out the back. Here she is, the Eagles star, Ella Roberts. Got the hand pass from Franklin. They made hard work of it. She almost missed from the top of the goal square. But she gets it home. The Eagles stay in touch. And it's the first goal of the day for Ella Roberts. It's only her second of the season. But they stay right there. 2 points is the Dockers lead.
11: Gee, that was an exciting build-up, wasn't it? And we were kind of gritting our teeth there because we didn't know if it went through. But I feel like Gibbo's repeat effort there. And she was so lucky not to get that free kick reversed.
0: You reckon?
11: Because she definitely let her know.
0: Yeah.
11: But there was a little bit, I mean, both teams were playing for it. But really good contest there by Amy Franklin. Ball to ground. And you definitely want to end up with the ball in Ella Roberts' hand. Although you said not huge in the goal kicker, but yeah, she was fantastic.
2: I mean, I love her, but Gibbo's been flopping since day one, so she's just got a bit more experience than Egan does. So I hope Egan will learn a thing or two out there about flopping today.
11: It was a bit out flop. Who can out flop?
2: It was. But yeah, that is that's Roberts' first goal since round one, actually. Yep. So good to get back on the board for her because she can be really dominating and can be a really good scorer for the West Coast Eagles.
0: Back in the middle. And the Eagles get the clearance again. Off the boot of Russo. It's high inside 50. Bounces ahead of Lauren Wakeba. And it ends up favouring Indy Strom. She's tackled. Loses the ball. Holding the ball. Wakeba stayed on the job. And she got her. A shot for goal coming up. I think she's got the leg. She'll kick from 45 out. It's a little better than a 45 degree angle right half forward.
11: That's the second one-on-one she's won in the last couple of minutes and she can be so impactful and I don't know if she's got the leg on her, but just that contest work there was sensational by Lauren Wakefer.
0: I've said it a few times, but she hasn't missed since debut. She's been a mainstay of this team, both ends of the ground as well, but this year particularly deployed at full forward with her sister at full back. She also kicks an absolute stinker. Mm. That spun every possible way you can imagine and it ended up out of bounds on the full.
11: You mentioned, Mark, that Lauren's played all her games. One stat that I read, which was really exciting, is with Hayley Miller playing 99 of possible 103 games since the inception in 2017, which is great. And do you know what? Fun fact, one of those games she got reported but gave little Miss Courtney Gard her debut game up in Adelaide. So thanks for dropping that game, Hayley Miller, and giving me my chance at the Dockers.
0: Let's go.
11: So but that's so impressive.
0: Missing four games over 10 years.
2: That's insane.
0: Yeah. It's an impressive effort. She's part of the 6PR team as well. We love her, Hayley Miller, as here she is. Right on cue, breaking away from the stoppage. Hand pass got to O'Sullivan. Only just. McCarthy shakes another. She gets it to O'Sullivan. Bangs it down the line. This will favour McNaughton. What a spoil. Jess Ranch back with the flight of the footy. Kept their eye on it. And then it comes off the boot of McNaughton. Last disposal free kick. Well done, Jess Ranch.
2: That was a fantastic spoil. I thought she had no chance.
11: She's such a competitor, Jess Ranch. I've really missed watching her play. She's just so athletic and agile. And yeah, she's a sensational player.
0: Kick goes to halfway. It'll favour Strom. And that's Mim taking the intercept.
2: This is what I was asking for at halftime. I'm glad she heard it. Well done, Strom.
0: Lift. It's a 2-point lead to the Dockers. She goes sideways. McCarthy takes the mark. Former Eagle chips down the line. Newton. Former D. Takes the mark, left half forward. Takes on the 45 kick. That one didn't get there. Mimstrom the target, but the Eagles win the footy. Ella Roberts ground level. Hand pass over the top to Lewis. She takes a bounce off and running. They've got the overlap. Hand pass to Wakefer. She's confronted by Veria, whose tackle was effective. And they win back the footy. Well done, Sarah Veria. And the footy lands in the lap after the quick kick of Hayley Miller. It's O'Sullivan. She goes quickly and wastes the ball. Courtney Rowley gets in the way, takes the intercept mark. She'll chip to Bella Lewis right in the middle of the ground.
11: I was just thinking how quiet Bella Lewis has been today. She had a huge job on Press Parkers this week, and she's had a really big job today on Bowers, who I feel like's got on top of her today.
0: So Painter just onto the ground. They need to find a way to get it to her. They do. She takes the mark at half forward, 55 out. The Dockers were a little lax in checking her as she came on. She takes the 5 metres off it on the mark, kicks a high footy, inside 50. Lekay ended up spoiling it. She was the only one that touched the footy. She was the attacker.
2: That was absolutely not the option.
0: No, yeah, it was a bad option as well.
2: Yeah, she had good options there to go to, and she just wanted to get it, I guess, as deep as possible. It just wasn't. It was a 3v1.
0: And the kick wasn't executed either. It came off the side of the boot. But they'll have another chance. Swanson drifts back, takes the intercept on the wing. She's a lot further out than Lou Painter was. Pretty much on halfway, Emma Swanson has to kick on the left. She looks for Painter. Strong overhead, but she can't mark on this occasion. Fall of footy, picked up by Rowley. Backwards hand pass to Painter. Kick smothered by Stannett. Bella Lewis goes in, and then thrown over the line, Ash McCarthy. Painter comes in. There's hair flying everywhere. All sorts happening. There's gestures and a bit of lip. This is a Western Derby after all. Boundary throw-in. And it's a 2-point lead to the Dockers.
2: I feel like I don't often see McCarthy fired up.
11: No, yeah, I know. Love that. And Ange Stannett, she's flying the flag, isn't she? Superb captain of the club. And, she'll be there. She's got your back.
0: Strom and Riggs go at it. No real clear tap. Rowley hand passes to no one. Gabby Newton picks it up. That's a smart kick. She was calm in a crisis and just chipped it probably 10 metres, if I'm being honest. But they'll pay that. And McCarthy takes the mark. Absolute flower bag. Not for the first time. It got to Strom, not on the full. Quick kick forward. Front spot, Zoe Wakefer takes a nice intercept mark.
11: West Coast struggling with their ball movement from here. You can see they've both Zoe and Swanson have struggled to find options up forward.
0: So the hand pass forward, they've lost it under pressure. Britton was ripped in a strong tackle. And Indy West got her. Let her know about it too. West Coast have coughed up another poor turnover. No real plan. Zoe Wakefer sold Britton into all sorts. And West kicks her half forward. Cleaver takes back spot. And Belle Smith of the Dockers takes a strong mark above her head. She turns to the boundary, who tell her there's still a fair way to go. We've played 15 minutes. Her kick's good. Zanka at half forward takes the mark. She's 55 from goal. The chip kick into the pocket. It's on the head of McNaughton. She couldn't mark. Charlie Thomas ran under it, and it falls out the back. The snap, the banana from Bowers, she's bellied it. It lands in the left forward pocket. It'll work out for the Dockers. The snap for goal all the way to the goal line. Swanson, the goalkeeper, takes the mark. Just didn't get the elevation on the kick. Huge fly from Riggs.
11: Talk about elevation.
0: Oh, my God. Right on cue. Charlotte Riggs at right half back takes a nice one for the Eagles. Plays on quickly. That kick is stinking. Indy West drops the chest mark. And Dalgleish picks it up. She's tackled by Stannett. There just seems to be a lack of awareness out there, or maybe a lack of talk.
11: I mentioned it before, but West Coast really struggling to find options and also having some awareness. I feel like Freo have gobbled that up. A lot of hot tackles, and West Coast struggling at the moment.
0: Another big tackle. Skepper laid on Miller. Both are okay. A little slow to get up, but the Dockers retain the footy. Belle Smith, right half forward. She looks to the boundary again. This time she's about 80 metres from goal. She'll kick into the pocket. That's a floater. Put it ahead of O'Sullivan. And this will be a lasso. Last touch, free kick. About 51 metres out. Needed to go 2 metres further.
2: Probably a little get out of jail free card there. I think a lot of players feeling a little bit tired. Probably the first kind of warm game that they've played for the season.
11: Yeah, 2.5 minutes left of this quarter as well, and I feel like it's going to be a really important 2.5 minutes here. If West Coast can sneak one in and finish this quarter up, it's going to make for a really exciting fourth quarter.
0: Painter goes to Charlie Thomas at full back, and they work it out the other side of the ground. They got the overlap as well. Belle Smith takes it, runs, drives them to half forward. Lekay, all on her own, takes the mark. The kick was perfect. terrific. 60 metres out from goal. She feeds a hand pass. Pretty lazy. Came to Dalgleish, but she hits Gibson, who drops it. Oh, unbelievable. Uncontested. She dropped it. And she's trying to claim to the umpire that she marked it in the end. Last up off the pack, it's a ball up inside the Eagles forward 50.
11: She spent that, didn't she, before she had it?
0: Yep. And we've got the Eagles coaching staff down the line just throwing their hats and just spitting dummies everywhere. It's Gibson again, picks it up, ripped off the footy. Bell Smith, illegal tackle, she was ripped off it. It was called a dump. So 45 metres out, too far to score for Gibson, who would have to kick from 50. But the Eagles can put this to the hot spot. Unless I'm being unfair, is it too far out to score?
11: Yeah, bit too. Look, I'd back Riggs, but yeah, I'm not sure about Gibson.
0: So she's on the junction. She'll lay it up. It will land in the goal square. Huge pack of players, and the Dockers have the intercept. Well done, Indy Strom. Just plucks it out of there. And, well, Lekay had to probably a little better. Couldn't bring it to ground, and Berrier, right back pocket, takes the mark.
11: Bit of game awareness here. We're probably within a minute of this quarter finishing, and Freya got to move quick, or Eagles got to get a quick rebound here.
0: Berrier takes the bounce, drives him to the wing. It gets out the back. Kate runs, Riggs ran under it, and it ended up with Bowers, who chips the footy to O'Sullivan. They've got runners, but West Coast pretty much have them covered behind the footy, so O'Sullivan has to kick backwards. And I think Fremantle might be okay, or happy at least, to get to three-quarter time with a two-point lead. That's where it's at the moment.

0: for a frantic finish in this ninth AFLW Western Derby. Mark Foreman, Paris Laurie, Courtney Garden, Eliza Riley on the boundary for us. That fourth and final quarter coming up right after this.
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0: McCarthy's kick, it's a bit of a floater, but it floats through. It doesn't matter how it gets there, as long as it does. And McCarthy's kick had a serious amount of Mitch Stark in-swing to it. Full forward, Franklin the target, didn't mark, get it set out the back. Here she is, the Eagles star, Ella Robert. Got the hand pass from Franklin. She almost missed from the top of the goal square. But she gets it home, the Eagles stay in touch. And a huge fly from Rigg.
10: Talk about elevation.
0: Oh my God, right on cue. Charlotte Rigg at right half back takes a nice one for the Eagles. It is a tight game of footy from Leadable Oval, drenched in sunshine. The good type on a Sunday afternoon. Mark Foreman alongside Paris Laurie and Courtney Gard. Eliza Riley's on the boundary for us as well. It's a 2-point lead to the Fremantle Dockers. They led by 4 at halftime. So it is almost as tight as it can possibly be. The margin that was predicted by our very own Paris Laurie was 1 point. So she's probably on the right track. Paz and Courts, what a quarter it was, with the Eagles just hanging in there. It looked like the Dockers might fall away a little bit, but it looked like the Eagles might fall away, but they held it.
10: Yeah, absolutely. At the moment, it's really looking like Eagles have got the pace, but Fremantle have got the bodies. So they're really strong-bodied in the contest. We saw, as you said, Stubbsy, that Strom just blitzed Gibson out the way, and so they've got the really good, strong bodies in that contested work. But then, West Coast are able to get on the outside and use their speed a bit. So they are both gaining momentum at different times and playing quite different styles of football. And I think that's why Eagles have been able to hold in there as well, is that they are trying to play more of that outside game and take that physicality out of it.

0: to stop Fremantle to dominate there, but it has been a really tight game so far and a fantastic derby in this beautiful weather today in Leaderville.
1: Yeah, I would say that both teams probably haven't played perfectly their brand of footy. We've seen some beautiful passages at times, but Freo were outstanding last week against Adelaide, and we know how good Eagles were against Brizzy. So I feel like both teams, there's just a little bit that needs to be unlocked, and you can see the players are trying to, particularly the West Coast players here, are trying to, you know, ride this momentum. It's their home ground, it's their derby. Can they make that happen? But I feel like in the bigger picture as well for West Coast, they're just a win and a bit of a percentage out of that finals footy. So the big picture is huge, not just the derby win, but yeah, huge final quarter. And I'm so glad it's only a 2-point game because it's going to be exciting.
2: That was the voice of Courtney Gard. Paris Laurie's with us, and very shortly in our first stoppage, I'll get down to Eliza Riley. She is on the boundary, but we're underway. Final quarter, Strom just gains 20 metres by tapping it ahead of herself, and it is held up at centre half forward. So Eliza Riley on the boundary today. What is it like down there, Eliza?
3: Crowd is into it. Everyone's cheering and riding every bump down here. But unfortunately for West Coast, there is a bit of injury news in that three-quarter time break. Mia Russo has been ruled out for the game with what appears to be an ankle injury. She was going through a lot of talks and trying to get to the bottom of it with the physios, but was in the arms of her teammates as they limped off during that three-quarter time huddle. And Hayley Miller as well, just keep an eye on her. She copped a very heavy hit to her hip region in the dying seconds of that quarter, but looks like she's fine to continue this. Actually, no, she's coming to the bench right now as we speak.
2: Yep, no, you were right on it, Eliza. As you were saying that, she looks so ginger. Game 100, she makes her way off. Hopefully just a cork and try and keep it warm and she can delay the pain, Paz.
0: Did she cop another hit just now, or did that, or did she just run out and she's felt it?
2: I think it must be the latter.
0: Yeah.
2: Which we'll get back to, because the Eagles go inside 50. Franklin keeps her feet. Her opponent fell over. She shrugs a tackle and from 30 metres out kicks the goal. The Eagles are in front. And Amy Franklin has kicked a belter. She's missed a few today too, but that makes up for a fair bit. They were 2 points down. They kicked the first goal of this last quarter and the Eagles are up by four.
1: That was a huge goal, and didn't she love it with the double fist pump there? And, you know, I've been asking for players to stand up, and particularly in this last quarter, I thought Mim Strong stood up in that third quarter, but Amy Franklin, what a start there. Like you said, Mark, she kept her feet in that contest and made something and finished it off beautifully. That was a really exciting goal.
0: I'd love to see the replay, because I'm pretty sure I saw it go between the legs, pick up and then keep going. I don't know if I made that up, but that could be a goal of the year contender with the through the legs number.
2: Hello. Just a bit of fancy stuff.
0: Yeah, a little bit of a baller.
2: Yeah, yeah. So the first goal of the last quarter goes to the West Coast Eagles as we see a couple of the injured Dockers out in front of us. They'd love to have Emma O'Driscoll, but this time it's the Eagles, and Ella Roberts drives them to full forward, and they've got a mark. Lauren Wakefar read it best in the air. She outmaneuvered Holly Egan, and from directly in front, 40 out, she can kick two in a minute for the Eagles.
1: That was textbook, wasn't it? And you can hear the West Coast fans. There seems to be a lot of them under our noses, and they've really lifted in this last quarter as well.
2: Well, Paris Laurie is in charge of giving some votes out for this game, so she'll start to get a little nervy as she focuses on that. But Ella Roberts winning the clearance, and then Wakefer's kick is so disappointing. It floated its way through for a behind, but I felt like Roberts really lifted in that third quarter. She's won a clearance there, and the superstar of not only the Eagles, the competition, is lifting.
1: Just got to finish those ones off. You know, down the other end, you've got McCarthy in those big games finishing those goals off. So, yeah, it makes it a bit tough.
2: So either side of three-quarter time, it's the last two goals to the Eagles, and they go back to full forward as well. Wakefer had to sit. Really good defending this time. Egan brought it to the deck. Verrier followed up. Dribbles their way to halfback. Stannett keeps it in front of her. And Kaufman, pardon me. And then in for help, McCarthy flings it to the wing. It's a one-on-one. Zanka reads it best. Turns her opponent, Lauren Wakefer, inside out. Then shoves her over, but Wakefer got up and went again. Drags her down. And the crowd loves that tackle, urging on their Eagles. It's a ball up on the wing.
1: Oh, you can feel the fire of the derby in this last quarter. It's always heated, but yeah, the crowd's really getting into it now.
2: West Coast by 5 points. The tap straight to Lewis, who's wrapped up, will go again in front of the interchange gates. It's Strom battling up against Riggs, and straight through the middle, Riggs sends a flower bag to half forward over the head of Brazil. It's a 2-on-2 and Egan dashes away. She stood up. Her hand pass was fumbled briefly. Thought it might have been high contact to Indy West. No. And a huge flinging tackle. Yeah. Ash McCarthy's a little bit grumpy this afternoon.
1: She loves these big games. But let's just rewind for a moment and talk about Riggs. She's up against Strom, who's obviously an amazing ruck, but she's really stood her own ground today.
2: So Ella Roberts shuffles a hand pass of sorts. It was an absolute throw. The umpires missed it. Britton sent it forward. Bella Lewis tried to tap it on. And now there's a free kick without the footy. It goes to Kayla Dalgleish, 50 out from goal.
1: Ooh, exciting, haven't it been? West Coast had a lot of the ball so far, but they need to convert.
2: Here's her kick. Inside, looks for Lauren Wakefer. Brazil got the spoil in. They mop up. It's Aoife Healy at full back. She underground hand passes towards Newton. The ball stays in. The Eagles will like that. Dalgleish falls over. Indy West over the top of her. Ball up. Deep inside the Eagles 50. Just like they did the first quarter, they've dominated the early parts of this last.
4: Yeah, really good pressure here from West Coast to intercept and continue to get rebounds, and Freeman had to make sure they're disciplined here so that they're not giving away easy free kicks. But Eagles are hot. They've come out hot for this fourth quarter.
2: Yeah, speaking of easy free kicks, it's just a bad one. I mean, either way, but Lauren Wakefer's given it away in the ruck and it eases the pressure. The chip kick towards McCarthy, still inside D50. It was hard work, but she takes the mark. Gibson is leaning, wanting the umpire to call play on. And now it's a high kick. Strom's the target. Always a good option. Ground level, no mark. Cleaver, hand pass to Britton over the top to Painter. Hooks it across her body. Nice kick. Inside 50, 45 out, hits the deck. Picked up by Healy. She's ripped off it. Egan goes again. Hand pass to Newton. Now they work it out. McCarthy to Zucker. Halfback smothered. Ella Roberts got the smother in there. West Coast has the footy. And they've got a loose player. The kick on the head of Franklin. She drops the mark. Goes again. Snaps. Kicks it. High. Stays in. Lauren Wakefer causes a spill. Did well that time. She made up for it. Out of bounds.
1: I tell you what, Ella Roberts, doesn't she just know when to step up? And she often, carries her team at times. And I feel like she's been the difference alongside Amy Franklin's been so impressive.
2: Well, Ella Roberts won the medal 2 years ago in a losing derby. Her team's in front at the moment, 5 points. You won't see that on the stats sheet, but the smother won the footy for the Eagles. The ball in, 30 out from their goal. Picking it up and flicking it in the end was low. Verrier hand pass and then tumbles the kick to Zanka. Half back, she runs away. They've got the overlap. Kaufman, middle of the ground, takes a bounce. Runs away from Lakai. The overlap continues. Ball didn't sit up for O'Sullivan. Oh. She got it back to Kaufman, who runs to 40. She takes a bounce. A second. She shoots for goal. Zoe Wakefer saves the day. Intercepts on the last line of defence and finds Cleaver in the right back pocket.
1: How good was that by Kaufman?
2: She ran about 80 metres, 60 of it with the footy, and she got the Dockers to 1 metre from a lead. And on the last line of defence, Zoe Wakefer stood up and intercepted the footy. Painter from right half back, kicks down the line. Strom the spoil. Ground level, Bowers. Chips over the top, McCarthy. She's been good as well. Takes the mark under heavy pressure from Painter. She's 80 metres from goal. She's creeping inside the field of play, now called to play on. She sends a bit of a low ball, but it works for O'Sullivan. She read it best. It just got over the players in front of her, and the mark taken 45 out, 45 degree angle, I think a little too far out.
1: This is a huge kick for O'Sullivan. Just the stage of the game here, 10 minutes to go. Yeah, you're right. I'm with you, Mark. If I was Zanka and Strom, I'd be right on that goal line.
2: Last three scores of this game to the Eagles. O'Sullivan kicks from 45. The task was too great. Maybe she had the distance, or maybe she didn't, because she had to hook it to get it there. It's out on the full. And the Eagles, with Georgie Cleaver right full back, have the footy. 5 points is their lead. We've played 9 minutes in this last quarter. What a finish we've got coming up. Half back goes the kick. Painter leapt up for the Eagles. Couldn't mark it. Ground level. It's Kelly Gibson, the tackle. Ball up 50 from the Fremantle goal. We'll get to Eliza Riley riding the boundary for us. It's, you can definitely hear the excitement, the enthusiasm right around Leaderville Oval. Eliza, what is it like down there? Because it's chaos up here. Yep, cool. Yes, beautiful. Yeah, love that. Sounds pretty quiet. No, we'll get down. We'll get back to Eliza shortly. Healy at half back for the Dockers. Half forward, actually. Gets it to Indy West. Back to Healy. They work it by hand. Gabby Newton 60 out. She drives it towards goal. It'll favour the Eagles. Bell Smith for the Dockers, the only one there. Now the reinforcements arrive. They'll be happy with a ball up. They get one. Left forward pocket for the Dockers, 20 metres out from their goal.
1: Gosh, Frio's use of handball has been really impressive in this last quarter. I feel like they've got a bit of run and momentum happening with that ball use.
2: Eliza, can you hear me? I'm hoping you can.
3: I can hear you. I was talking
2: there we
3: early,
2: go.
3: Talking the leg off a chair and no one was listening to me.
2: Well, that's okay. Hayley we Miller. Couldn't quite get you.
3: No, can confirm Hayley Miller has been ruled out for the game down here. Oh. She's been working through the cementation with the physios, but it just seems like that left hip, which they've been assessing, is no good after that heavy, heavy hit late in the third term. But the crowd is riding every bump down here. They're right into it, as we are on commentary.
2: Love your work. Thank you, Eliza. Not the way that she wanted her 100th game to end, and they'll miss not only because of her milestone, but just the way that she can play in moments like these.
1: Yeah, she's a huge impact player. Like I said before, the kicking the goal winner in the last derby. So, yeah, she's a huge out.
2: Now, I mean, you girls are... you've played in this competition, but do not give away free kicks in this last quarter at critical points. When Eliza was giving us that update, Georgie Cleaver was thrown down by off the ball, and instead of a forward 50 stoppage, the Eagles won the footy because of ill discipline. It's going to come down to moments like that as Jade Britton tears away and she finds Keely Skepper, on the wing and chips it over the top to Britton, who kept running. She's held up. Now, she hurt us. Hopefully it's only cramp. She is limping, but just ill discipline. I didn't see who gave away the free kick, girls, but Cleaver was the one that received it. Down the line, looking for Roberts. She couldn't mark. Ground level Skepper. She had her kick smothered. Picked up by Riggs. Breaks one, two, three tackles. Got to do better than that if you're a Fremantle defender. Sends it to half forward. Brazel, body line the footy, and then runs around Amy Franklin. Puts it on the left foot and sends it back to the wing. It stays in. Took a leg break. It evaded in the end Jess Lowe. It's 80 out from the Eagles' goal. Roberts dodges one tackle. Hand pass to Wrench. She was like the roadrunner. She slipped over. Roberts goes again. We're 60 from goal. Flings the hand pass to Dalgleish. 55 from goal. Sends it to full forward. Over the top. Brazel. A strong spoil and then the tackle. But it spills out. Skepper snaps and goes. Keely Skepper was in the right place at the right time. And the Eagles have the last three goals of this game. And maybe for the first time in the history of the West Coast Eagles, they can beat the Fremantle Dockers. They lead it by 11 points deep in this final quarter.
1: Oh, that was huge. And Brazel, props to her. She was totally outnumbered and she did a really fantastic job. But just too many Eagles in the nest, Mark, and I just feel like they were swooping around there. And I feel, let's talk about Charlotte Riggs as well. The way for her...
2: She's been good today.
1: She's broken through, I reckon, about six people in the last 6 minutes. So, yeah, she's been sensational. But Skep has been great. Dalgleish down there. And Amy Franklin creating some space in that forward line as well. So, yeah, this is really exciting and going to be a really important centre clearance here for Frio.
2: So this is where I look to you, Courtney Gard, because for some reason I don't get a countdown clock, but you do. What have we got?
1: Not showing you.
2: Oh, okay. Hello. Well, I can tell you we've played 13 minutes.
1: Yeah, there's about five and a half minutes left.
2: Plenty of time. And the Dockers of all clubs will know that goals can be quick in quick succession
1: yeah.
2: to win or lose games.
1: Is it a bit too soon?
2: Yeah,
1: getting a bit
2: pretty
1: too...
2: raw. Well done to Luke Jackson, who won the Doig medal last night. But 5 minutes to go. The Dockers need to get two unanswered. Ella Roberts off half back. She looked at Bowers, tried to fend her. She didn't get away. Now it's in dispute. Riggs goes again. Hand pass intercepted. Newton just slams it to half forward. McNaughton chases out after it, sockers it, but it ends up with Gibson. The Eagles have the footy. She chips it forward, middle of the ground. Healy reads it nicely, and then Veria wins the ball. Hand pass to Brazel. It's all under pressure. Going again is Bushby. Quick kick forward, lands with Dalgleish. That'll work. It went absolutely 6 metres at best, but it's paid a mark. Dalgleish kicks it high, shallow inside 50. Lauren Wakefar leads out and takes the mark. She's too far out to score, but 49 metres she can tell the umpire, oh shoot, and I'll end up kicking it 10 metres short.
1: Gosh, she's done well in this last quarter too. I just feel like she's owned that front position and therefore she's been able to win that contest.
2: The Eagles lead this one by 11 points. We've got 4 and a bit minutes to go. The ball is with Lauren Wakefer. The player on the mark stands at 48 metres.
1: She's going back for goal here.
2: Well, she takes her full allotment of time and she'll just pop it to the pocket. It's on the head of a few. The Flyers go up. Franklin was one of them. She ends up with the ball. No, dropped it. Brazel hand pass to Egan. She gets a hand pass, loses the footy. It ends up in the hands of Bella Shannon, who kicks to goal. Strom dropped it on the goal line. She's got time. She'll chip to Kaufman. Centre half back. She goes quickly. They work themselves into a bit of pressure. Oh. Benfield's run down. Lou Painter got her. And at 49 metres out, she says, oh, shoot as well.
1: Oh, brilliant. And you can see what Freo were trying to do there. They were trying to take off quickly, but how good has West Coast forward line tackle pressure been in this last quarter? I feel like it's been the difference for them.
2: So Painter, she is one that can kick the 50. She loads, it lands 10 out. They all fly, hits the deck. Bowers is there. She picks it up and storms out, tumbles a kick to O'Sullivan. Got a stinker of a bounce. It ends with Swanson. She gets the hand pass away to Abby Bushby, who shoots all the way to the line and it's touched. Does it stay in? It does. Quick rush kick out of there. Ends with Orlalli. Right back pocket. Hooks a high left-footed ball. The umpires have stopped the game. And I think we're going back for a score review right on the goal line. I'm not sure if... Now the boundary umpire gets involved. What did you think? Oh, let's ask the other one. There's four of them having a bit of a meeting.
4: Meeting?
2: Yep, we're just figuring it out. All clear. One behind.
4: Goal.
2: Oh,
4: goal.
2: Oh, my God, it's a goal.
4: Goal.
2: It's gone the whole way. Unbelievable.
1: Oh.
2: Dockers players cannot believe it. And that right there will be the derby. I thought I saw the all clear one. It's an all clear goal.
1: Oh, and Bushby, God, the girls got around her just then. And
2: what an anticlimactic way to seal the Western Derby.
1: Do you know what, though? The game awareness and situational awareness by Emma Swanson then, she knew they needed to lock it in their forward 50 and just a really nifty little hand pass to Bushby, who was coming alongside, and she gave it a real roost and obviously all the way to the goal line.
2: Oh, my God. Abby Bushby has drilled the goal. And now the ball is, okay, this is what I thought might happen, because the ball is being taken all the way back to the full back line. I think this will be a rush behind.
1: So
2: I think it will come off hands. I think the decision, now we're not privy to, yep, so we've got a cancelled score. The goal umpires crossed the flags. The ball's all the way to full back. Yeah, I think the arc is, the goal review system has got involved, and it is one behind.
1: Wow.
2: Yeah.
4: So they didn't do the goal review when they were talking before? And they just spoke about it and then decided their own call.
2: Yeah, correct.
4: Yeah, okay, then the arcs happened.
2: And then the arcs jumped in. So, look, it still might be a handy score. This derby is not sealed. What's the time on the clock, Court?
4: Oh, strong.
2: 3 minutes. So the Dockers move it quick down the middle. The hand pass comes out to Newton. She just does a high little box kick, chasing it down, standing underneath it. It's a mark. The Eagles have the footy, and it's Belle Smith. 83rd game of footy for her. She's happy to go backwards. If the Dockers don't kick a goal within the next minute, this one will be done.
1: Yeah, she knows what to do, Belle Smith. She's got that game awareness, and she's barking orders out there.
2: So a bit of controversy to boot in Western Derby. Number 9 has The Dockers win the footy back. Right half back. Strom takes the mark. She goes in the middle of the ground. That's what they need to do now. Kaufman the target. They win the footy at ground level. Zanka now the target at half forward. She wrestles, wins it. Hand pass flicked out. It comes to McCarthy. She quickly kicks it to half forward. It'll bounce out of bounds without being touched. West Coast free kick. Lasso, last disposal.
1: 2 minutes left on the clock. West Coast have to be very disciplined here.
2: There is time. There's time if Fremantle can win the footy back. A draw's not out of the equation. Strom, best position, didn't mark. McCarthy won the ball. Kicks it back inside 50. No mark. The Dockers are in attack. Ground level. Well done, Charlie Thomas. Flings the hand pass out towards the boundary. Britton tracking O'Sullivan. O'Sullivan picks it up. Hand pass to Bowers. They're under enormous pressure. Bushby got her. She might not have kicked the goal, but she lays the tackle that wins the derby. I reckon that could be it. Abby Bushby, the tackler. At half-back, the Eagles have the footy.
1: Look, I've learned to make no calls until that final siren goes.
2: Yeah, great point. I was there last week. I should know better. The kick is good, though, and just short of halfway, she finds her target. And Ella Roberts takes the mark. She'll chip short to Thomas. Oh, bad option. Can't mark. O'Sullivan's there. The Dockers win the footy. 55 out from goal. The kick inside 50. They've got a mark. Zanka leads out and takes it. There's still a minute left on the clock. She's got to be quick. And she must kick this goal. From 40 metres out, 45-degree angle. Eden Zanka doesn't have the legs. It'll fall short. And standing up in the defensive goal square, the Eagles win the footy. Leaping up, taking the intercept mark, is Lauren Wakefar, where her sister is usually found. She's been sent behind the footy and may have saved the day.
1: Yeah, player of the quarter, Lauren Wakefar, for me.
2: She sends the Eagles to half-back. It's outside their defensive 50. Trickled back in. It's picked up by Bowers. Steams it towards goal. All the way to full forward. Zanka couldn't mark. Wakefer had the spoil. She overruns the footy, Zanka. It's near the boundary line. And Britton picks it up. There it is. The Eagles have never won a Western Derby until now. In number 9, they win it by 11 points and for the first time ever defeat the Fremantle Dockers, and they make it 4 in a row in season 2026.

0: to 4-3-27. It's the Eagles by 12 points. In a pulsating Western Derby, they kicked the last four goals of the game to run over the top of the Fremantle Dockers. And for the first time in club history, they win a Western Derby. It took them nine attempts, but they step out of the shadow of their purple sisters. And now they can make a real charge towards finals footy as well. It is even more significant than just winning the Derby. Paris Laurie and Courtney Gard. What a frenetic final quarter, and the Eagles held on.
1: That was such an exciting game, really from start to finish, and I feel like, oh, my heart's pretty warm because that just took me right back. West Coast Eagles had their very first win here against Western Bulldogs at Leaderville Oval, and for them to win their first derby here as well was sensational. So huge effort, and we could feel it. The way that West Coast have been building towards this win today, three now, four wins in a row. They just got on top, and it's good, so good to see their brand of footy. Freo just didn't play enough of that today, and obviously a huge out with Hayley Miller, but really exciting for the club, for West Coast. First time they beat Brisbane, first time they beat Freo today, and it was a pretty grim start to the season, but I feel like they've really risen when it matters, and you know, they're pretty close to potentially sneaking into that top eight, which is huge. We didn't think they'd be sitting here a couple of weeks ago, but heaps of hugs all around, and it always feels nice and sweet when you get that local bragging rights at home.
2: Yeah, fantastic win. I think just that last quarter from West Coast was so impressive, and I think that's something that, you know, hats off to Daisy Pierce in terms of that. That just wasn't Eagles brand of footy a couple of years ago, and I think she's really embedded that into the girls, that you're never out of the game, and you know, even when they can't come back, they still want to be playing really good footy to the end, and that's really shown today, and that's come out in a strength of theirs, and that's why they were able to get on top at the end there. So fantastic work from West Coast Eagles today. That is really, really exciting for them. We used to speak about it all the time with big sister, little sister, and today little sister gets on top, and yeah, it's just fantastic to see, and that'll be a really good club celebration today, just to see that milestone and how far they've come over their seasons, and you know, really a tick box, I assume, for them this year. It would be a big one every year to win that derby, and they finally get to tick that box, so that's really exciting. And Eagles move up to 10th position. Freo holds strong at 8th, but both 4 wins, 4 losses now, 16 points. And that was a crucial win for West Coast, like we said, to continue to, for that fight for the 8th or the top 8.
1: And a huge week next week as well. West Coast come back at Port Adelaide, but Freo have actually got North Melbourne, so.
0: Oh boy.
1: See how they go.
0: I don't really think we'll be able to hear this, but the girls are, you can hear them in the background singing their song, which is customary in the girls' competition. You see it, they'll sing their song on the ground for the fans, and yeah, obviously a little bit of a different protocol, and you can understand why, but they are elated, as they well should be, because I think back to our pre-game 1 month ago, ahead of the Eagles being 0-3, was it 0-3 or 0-4? 0-4, and we were calling the Brisbane game, who are a very good team in this competition, and we said, well, I mean, the season's pretty much over. If they lose today, it's definitely over. Well, how different a month can be. They've won 4 in a row. They're now 4-4. And yeah, they can play finals again.
1: But that's the thing, how different. I feel like we've seen two teams this season. I remember calling their very first game against GWS, and we thought, hang on, this isn't the West Coast that we saw last year. So they've obviously regrouped and had a big chat with Daisy Pierce, and she's managed to find that brand of footy that they played so well last year. But you can just see the celebrations out there, you know, particularly those players that have been, and staff that have been there right from the start. So you've got, you know, the royalty of Jan Cooper down there, and that's the first Eagles win for her, and she's elated. But you know, the Chatty Morrisons that have been there from the start, and you know, a lot of the physios, the Rebecca Yips, this is their first derby win as well. So yeah, really stoked, and really good to see Daisy Pierce kind of, like I said, get that group back together and revisit what worked last year, because their brand of footy that they were able to create last season and then again into this season has been really exciting.
0: Courtney Gard and Paris Laurie are your experts on 6PR footy. Now, I think we'll probably have to relay to you the ceremony that is about to happen on ground, because we'll hear the medal winner. We don't have a direct tap into the arena audio, so we can't ask Paz, because she's voted on this court. Who did you think were some of the better players? Give me some names, because I'll go after.
1: Okay, well, I think McCarthy was huge today.
0: Agree.
1: So yep. Obviously, looking at the disposal winner,
0: this is so good because
1: celebratory lolly that I was just eating.
0: As you're talking, telling us your best players, Paz is sitting there just going, like, looking at you, like, you think that? Yeah, yeah, not telling us much.
1: No, McCarthy was outstanding. She finished with 28 disposals, and I just think instrumental today in the other team. And we've seen it before, like you said, a player in the losing team.
0: Yeah.
1: Win this medal. So, but I just think that potentially not the overall winners, but I was asking both sides to stand up with some big players, and I thought Lauren Wakeford was fantastic
0: in
1: that last
0: good.
1: Quarter.
0: Yeah. Some other names. I thought Charlie Riggs was really good, and I also thought who was the other one I had ready to go? Who I've now forgot. Ella Roberts. I thought was pretty good too. She always is. But this will be an interesting one. I will boost up our. Oh, there we go. Just right on time. I'll boost up our audio to see if we can hear this.
3: Is from the West Coast Eagles, and your winner is Ella Roberts.
0: There you go. It is Ella Roberts who, not for the first time, wins the best on-ground medal in the Derby. She'll be a little happier with this one 2 years ago. I think it was 2 years ago, wasn't it, that she won the medal in a losing
2: last
0: team.
2: Last year was Hayley Miller, I think.
0: Yeah, out at Fremantle Oval. We'll see if we can hear from Ella. Short and sweet from Ella Roberts. Now, if you weren't able to hear her, she said, thank goodness that it has finally happened. So it has, after 9 attempts. So it's now 8-1 in favour of Fremantle, the ledger, but they've broken the duck. And the two co-captains are now approaching the microphone to receive that trophy for the first time. How's that making you feel, girls? I know you have allegiances to both teams, but the first time we've seen the Eagles lift the cup.
2: Yeah. I think it's also just crazy to see that it's Bella Lewis and Charlie Thomas,
1: the babies
2: that we played with, and now they're the leaders of the club accepting this is really cool.
0: Yeah. So they're chatting at the moment as well. It's a little bit difficult to pick up in our FX mic. So you can, I'm sure, head to the West Coast Eagles website if you did want to catch their speech and as they accept the cup, with Charlie Thomas just finishing, Bella Lewis having a quick word now. We've got you for another 5 or so minutes before we head off to the NRL Grand Final in what should be a cracker. It is the Sydney Roosters and the Newcastle Knights doing battle. We will send you to the CCT continuous call team, that is. Almost said CCTV.
2: Yeah, that's what I thought you were going for.
0: Continuous call team to take you through that one in about 5 minutes' time. But once again, it was the Eagles 5-9-39, defeating the Dockers 4-3-27. 12 points the margin in the Derby. Number 9. So maybe, I suppose, the Dockers have run out of lives as they finally fall by 12 points in Western Derby number 9. The girls are having their photo now, and let's look ahead rather than continually reflect. Actually, Paz, we can find out. So who were your votes?
2: My votes were actually 3 votes for Meg Kaufman.
0: She was good.
2: She was good.
0: Yeah.
2: She was good. You guys didn't mention her, which was a bit awkward.
1: But Mark was going, can't remember who.
0: Yeah, well, also, I'm never going to mention her, no matter how. She could be the best player in the competition, but she played for Wembley. So I'll never say anything.
2: And I'll be honest, I do hate giving best on to someone from the team that didn't win, but I thought she was fantastic.
0: She was good, yeah.
2: And then I gave Ella Roberts 2 votes.
1: Yeah.
2: And then I gave 1 vote to McCarthy.
0: Yep. So we pretty much got them. Oh. I saw you'd written down Kaufman.
1: Yeah, Kaufman, she was impressive. I feel like she faded a little bit, but this is the
2: thing. She faded. She did that 80 metres in the last quarter, brother.
1: Actually, no, she did. She
2: faded over to get the deep fit.
1: She did.
0: That's true. Yeah.
1: Like, you can't
0: and
1: go past Roberts, Kenya. Like, I feel like, you know, she wasn't the leading disposal ball winner today, but the smother, the rundown tackles.
0: Yeah.
2: I thought Gibson was great as well for Eagles. She was close one there as well.
0: We've also got a guard of honour for Hayley Miller, the first Fremantle Docker to play 100 AFLW games out of a possible 104. So she's only missed 4 in total. She gets chaired off by two of her long-time great mates in Kiara Bowers and Gabby O'Sullivan, who is now cramping, having chaired her off. And a nice touch. A lot of these West Coast Eagles players would have played with her as well.
1: Yeah, you can see the West Coast Eagles getting around her. And, you know, she's been sensational, Hayley Miller, but not just for Freo, but WA footy here as well. She, you know, she's been captain of this Freo footy club. She was the all-time leading goal scorer as well for Freo,
0: yeah,
1: as well as the most games played as well. But just such a tough, hard worker. Working player who is just so well respected here in WA footy, and you know, all Australian as well, BNF winner for the club. So like you said, Paz, before, highly decorated. Really disappointing to see, you know, that game for her, she go down an injury, and there's a couple of big blows with obviously her and O'Driscoll out. So going to be a tough challenge for them against North Melbourne last week, but you know, they are beatable, and if Freo, their very best Freo could give them a chance there. But yeah, I think it's going to be a tough one for them. But looking ahead, West Coast have got Port Adelaide next week, which I think is totally doable for them. So they're definitely on their way up. And if you're ever going to make a late run, they've made it at the perfect time. So yeah, big game for them as well next week.
0: Yeah, they have. I think we called the Fremantle-North Melbourne game last year, which was an absolute horror show for the Dockers. They've got to show a bit next week.
2: Yeah, absolutely. I think, I mean, North Melbourne have definitely been shown up in a couple of games this season so far. They've dropped off from the top spot that they held for, you know, 2 years straight. So there is holes in that team that potentially Fremantle could expose, but at the same time, it will be a really tough game for them, specifically if they do have the likes of Miller, O'Driscoll, Scanlon still out of their top, you know, 22. So it will be interesting to see what happens there. But like you said, really winnable games coming up for West Coast. A couple of tough ones as well.
1: Yeah, they've got Geelong well, which, you know, they've been in really fine form. So, but you know, if they show their brand of footy, I feel like they can prove that they belong in the finals position.
0: Well, they've got a bit of redemption to make against Geelong, who beat West Coast here last season. And yeah, who knows, you know, where things can end up for both of these teams.
1: Wouldn't it be nice to see? We've never seen it, but both Western Australian teams in the final. So we're a chance, but they're going to have to play their socks off for the remainder of the season.
0: I think all three of us are very, we're very passionate about WA footy. So whether we're calling the Eagles or the Dockers, we want to see them both there. And I think we were so flat after round four because it was 0-4 and it's like, well, you played your first ever final, build on it. Oh my God, you're going back to the bottom of the ladder. They have a real chance here now, Paz and Courts.
1: Yeah, exactly. And like you said, Mark, they dropped those first three and they shouldn't have. Imagine where they could be now, you know.
2: Also, is four on the trot a record for West Coast?
0: I will look into that because it's an almighty effort. I can't imagine they've done much better.
2: It might be, yeah.
0: Yeah. So, record. Adam Papalia, the big dog of the company, four in a row for the West Coast Eagles, club record. Yes, I'm getting a nod. Yes. So
1: lots to celebrate here, I feel. And this is a thing they built on our first finals campaign last year, first derby win, first win over Brizzy. So, yeah, they're doing well.
0: We're about to head to the NRL Grand Final. Paz and Courts, thank you very much for your work today. We'll see you in a couple of weeks.
1: Extra shout out to you, Paz.
0: Yeah, well done. Making it from the Hens Day. Well, it was yesterday, but great job. Thanks to Dan pushing the buttons and to Ethan back in the studio and Andy as well. Has been a pleasure to bring you the AFLW coverage. It is time for Grand Final in the NRL. What a time of the year it is. It is the Newcastle Knights and the Sydney Roosters to see who takes home the NRL Premiership. From Leaderville Oval, Mark Foreman signing off on 6PR Footy on this Sunday afternoon.
4: The 2026 NRL season all comes down to this.
5: You better strap yourselves in, ladies and gentlemen. This is going right down to the wire.
4: After witnessing one of the greatest ever preliminary finals matches,
6: the Newcastle Knights, they played a man down for 44 minutes and Sandon Smith has just sent them through the big dead star. Oh, my God.
4: Our two remaining teams ready themselves for battle. The Newcastle Knights stand on the precipice of history.
5: Have a look at this from the Knights. They've come to play in front of the faithful tonight.
4: Not
7: since 1934 has an Australian rugby league team gone from wooden spooners to grand final champions. Now, after defeating the league's top two teams in their finals run.
6: And Dom Young scores! Oh, that was a power set for the Newcastle Knights!
7: This squad of quiet achievers is one win away.

0: Amy Shark, Phil Jamieson, and Dave Gleason. I thought they might play one of the Screaming Jets classics. And Jai Arrow has gone around the stadium alongside Nathan Charles, who has recently been diagnosed with MND at just 37. And they made their way around on the back of a motorcycle, and all of the crowd acknowledged them as they made their way around the stadium. We're not too far away from seeing these teams make their way out, so what we might do is take one last break. We'll come back with the boys' tips, and then the players will be out there and kick off about 7 or 8 minutes away. Jai Arrow, Nathan Charles, we certainly stand with you in your fight and your battle with MND. We'll take one last break. We're back with the 2026 NRL Grand Final right here on the Continuous Call Team.
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7: The 2026 NRL Grand Final with the Continuous Call Team, Sydney Roosters versus Newcastle Knights. Thanks to Maccas and Harvey Norman on Perth 6PR.
0: Well, the general consensus, given some of the feedback that's coming through, simple, effective. All the love to Jai Arrow, and nice to have some Australian performers out there. I know there was a bit of conjecture as to whether or not Peking Duck was going to perform. I've certainly had a bit to say this week about the lack of pre-game entertainment. But look, it did the job. We acknowledge two blokes going through a tough, tough battle. And now we move on to the main event, which is the NRL Grand Final. Let's lock in your tips. We do that for Maccas. We do that for Maccas. And, of course,

0: Player just short of the 40. Into dummy half. Gagai goes to Sharp. He gets a kick away. Downfield it goes. Underneath it is. Over on that far side to Wangani Tawazi. He hands on now to Tedesco. Tedesco runs up over the 20. Runs to the 30. Tries to get past Bradman Best. But Best has got him over on that far side of the field. Ball is played as Toya sends the pass to Wangani Tawazi. He takes the tackle. 11 short of the halfway line. He'll get to his feet and play it now. Cherry Evans goes to Wong. Wong straight and hard. Runs at the tackle player there, and he gets put down by a Crouch and one other. Ball played back, Robson. Now Butcher onto Walker. 20 seconds left, first half for Keddie. Good cross-cutting tackle made by Smith, and over the top is Gagai. Back to the middle they go. It's with Spencer Leniu. Spencer Leniu straight and hard, the only way he knows. He got the offload away. Now it's with Tedesco. Oh, knocked on by Cherry Evans. Picked up by Manu Leleiua. Oh, and Darrell. That'll be all she wrote for the first half. A converted try difference. Newcastle 12, have Roosters 6.
1: Olivia, this is a great game of football. The first half is everything you would have wanted it to be. If you're a Knights supporter, I think you're probably on happy terms of yourself, but I think last week would have taken a bit out of them. I think the second half, they're going to get a little tired as long as the game goes. Whereas I think the Roosters are going to be stronger in the second half. This is really evenly poised at the moment, this game.
0: 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We'll take a break when we return the boys to look at the first half action. 12-6 the score. The Knights in front in the grand final.
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3: 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It's Shakespeare's timeless story of love at first sight. 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
0: Tackle four, they go to the left. Croker now onto Sharp. Sharp delays the pass. Going straight through. Manu Leleiua. And he's over to open the scoring for Newcastle. They're in. They've opened the scoring. 4-0. Kick the can. It's with Walker. Walker onto Cherry Evans. Over on the far side. It's batted back. Ponga's got it. Over the 20. Over the 30. He gets to halfway. Cherry Evans is after him. I don't think they're going to catch him. Kalen Ponga. He's going to score another try. He's over. It's 10-0 with a kick to come. 40 metres away from the Newcastle line. They go away to the right this time. It's with Cherry Evans. Cherry Evans gets the kick away. It's a high one. Coming through the Roosters. Toya's got it. He offloaded it away. Take four by Marky Mark. No one can beat Tawazi. He gets the try. It's 12-4. Kick to come. That'll be all she wrote for the first half. A converted try difference. Newcastle 12, Roosters 6.
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0: Core Stadium, played in front of 80,000 people. The Roosters have beaten Newcastle 19-18. James Tedesco, the Clive Churchill medalist, thank you very much for your company in 2026. You enjoy your off-season. We'll catch you in the new year.
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Thank you, Alan Jackson, for opening up our program tonight. A slightly briefer program than normal due to the NRL. What an exciting one-point win to the Roosters over the Newcastle Knights. Well done to them. And a little fairy tale didn't quite come off of the Knights finishing last on the ladder. The Wooden Spooners last year almost got up and won the premiership the year after, but never mind. We do have lots and lots on the program tonight, even though it happens to be a slightly shortened program. And you know who's put it together? Yes, you're right again.

0: Kitchen door.
1: Yes, sirree. We've got a great program tonight, even though it's only, what, 4.5 hours?
2: It is.
1: Yeah, but never mind. We've got Damien Shepherd coming up from the State Records Office soon with a very special guest.
2: Yes.
1: We love her. Lee Straw, who's a great historian and author.
2: Yes.
1: So there, it'll be two for the price of one tonight there.
2: Gotta love it.
1: Yeah, exactly. Now, tonight, of course, daylight saving happened in the eastern states this morning.
2: Yes.
1: And all the way through until the 4th of April next year. We'll have a history of daylight saving a bit later on in the program, but it's brought Billy Pinnell back 1 hour. So, folks, I know you normally would be waiting with bated breath. You can take tablets for that at 9 o'clock for Billy Pinnell, but he'll be on at 8 o'clock.
2: Yes, so, indeed, with his theme of daylight savings.
1: Exactly. How about that? Peter Taylor has got a great movie a classic movie to talk about, Around the World in 80 Days. It's, I think, the 60th or 70th anniversary of it this year, maybe more. But Peter will tell us all about that. Richard Offen will be talking about gold mining and the history thereof.
2: Yes.
1: Which is fantastic. And our crooner tonight in Best of the Crooners, part one of the three-part series, the wonderful Francis Albert Sinatra. So stay tuned and hope you can hang around till midnight and after, because then Tony Mack will take over with Australia Overnight. Thanks, Katie.
3: West Australians have a habit of making something out of nothing. Bailey's has been working WA's gutless sandy soil for a century. We've been there for it all. We were there for when Hills Hoist came standard with every home, for every ball of backyard cricket and every failed game of fetch. We've been there for the good days, the hard days, and all the life that comes between. Your garden has been our calling for over 100 years. Bailey's. Loyal to the soil.
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1: Well, folks, as you know, the State Records Office regularly joins us on Remember When to share a few tales from the State Archives with us. And this week, we welcome back Damien Shepherd, State Archivist, and a very special guest, Dr. Lee Straw, for a chat about a historian's adventures in the State Archives. Firstly, a good evening once again to you, Damien.
0: Thanks, Harvey. Great to be back.
1: And a special good evening to you, to Lee Straw. Lee, great to be speaking with you again.
17: Fantastic. Yeah, lovely to speak with you too, Brad.
1: Now, we're going to have a lot of fun having a chat to the both of you, but what I have to say, first of all, Lee, is that it's about 3 or 4 years ago, I think, that you and I chatted about your book on Remember When, Ballroom Murder, a classic, a work of art.
17: Oh, that's lovely. Thank you so much, Brad. Yeah, it's been a while. It's been too long, I would say, too long since we've chatted.
1: I think that's absolutely right. Well, we're making up for it, or we're trying to make up for that tonight. Damien, can you tell us about how you work with people like Lee?
0: Yeah, sure, Harvey. So the State Archives WA, they're, I think you could think of them as a treasure trove of WA history over the last 200 years anyway. Our mission at the State Records Office and the State Archives is to make those records available to the community, and it's really people like Lee who do such an incredible job in telling the stories within and between the pages. So I'd like to give a special shout out to Lee for working with my team at the SRO to help present those stories to the community. And Lee kindly delivered the Geoffrey Bolton Lecture. It was an annual lecture series that we ran for quite a few years. Lee delivered the 2021 Geoffrey Bolton Lecture, which you can find online. I'll talk about that later. And talked about women and crime in a talk titled, What Does It Matter As Long As You Get the Money? It's a cracker of a listen. Highly recommend, that one. And Lee's also been an incredible mentor to students and early career historians. And I recall this really lovely moment back in 2022 when Lee was a co-winner of our annual Margaret Metcalfe Award for Excellence in Research Using the State Archives. And Lee shared that award with her student, Dr. Emily Landman, who's shortlisted again for the award this year.
1: Indeed. Let's go back a bit in history, Lee. What drew you to a career as a historian?
17: Well, I think a big shout out would be to my my parents, because as a kid I grew up in Scotland. And so my mum and dad would take myself and my brother Steve to different historic sites when we were kids. And, you know, my dad was an electrician, and my mum, you know, she developed a career in the banking sector. And, you know, they just had this idea that we needed to know something about history. We needed to know where we were from. And so that really got me interested as a kid. And then as an immigrant, when you come to a new place, you're always interested in the place that's now home. So I, as a teenager, wanted to know more about Australian history. I wanted to know about this place and its very long, long history, human history here. So I guess maybe it was circumstances, influence, and just, I guess you've just got to have the passion for studying the past. If you don't have that, then there's no point.
1: I know you delve into the archives at the State Records Office. What other sources do you use for your research?
17: Well, look, the State Records Office has to be one of the best in terms of the research assistance. You know, Damien's mentioned about how, you know, I use the archives and how I've mentored students, you know, and postgrad students, and that is true. But I'm just one cog in a much bigger machine, so I couldn't produce the work that I produce without, you know, fantastic people at State Records Office. And I say that so genuinely, because I'm always telling my students, and I'm always saying to my students, please be nice when you go in there, because I do know the staff that are there, so keep the good reputation. But look, State Records Archives, wherever they are in Australia, but particularly WA, excellent resource, along with the State Library of Western Australia. I've used archival material there. And in recent years, I've used international archives based in the United States. So that journey is interesting, because I've been there in person, but then I've also used a lot of digital archives as well. So the archival world has changed even over the course of my, you know, career as a student, as a student and then as a academic for 25 years, in that now more people can have access to archival records, and it's not this closed group of you get access because you are an academic or you're writing a book or whatnot.
1: Damien, what has Lee's research taught you and your team about the State Archives?
0: Oh, I think Lee's research, and it's similar for our other clients as well, we kind of look at how Lee and other researchers go about their work, understand how they want to try and access the records, and then we can kind of update our systems to support that. It's always a challenge, of course, doing that. But we kind of learn a lot from that, and the feedback, it's very constructive feedback, I have to say. We really do love that kind of feedback about how people navigate those systems. Lee talked about the importance of, you know, being able to find material online. We are certainly diving into that world, digitizing as much as we can, making more of that available. And then there are, you know, what we call kind of research or, finding aids is the older term for it, but things that support the research using the records, because there are, you know, in the State Archives collection at least, there's millions of records in there. It's quite a job kind of navigating through those. So, yeah, we take a lot from that. There's a huge variety of research as well. We talked about family history recently, Harvey. Mm. And then there's true crime, the sort of work that Lee's done a lot of work, research in. But it's really the human stories. I think the stories of us that are the ones that, you know, mean a lot to people and that we learn from.
1: Mm. Damien, obviously, Lee is very, very special to you and your team at the State Records Office, but there are others, of course, who link in with you so very intricately for research, especially, but what do they bring to the SRO?
0: I think Lee talked before about the State Library, so obviously we have this kind of joined up offering in the library building in the city. So that's really important. The National Archives are just around the corner from us as well. Really important. I think it's, you know, the best situation we can provide is where it's kind of a joined up approach or things are sort of paired together. And as I said, we learn a lot from the way that others work with researchers as well, in terms of what's provided online, to support, people doing research. I think one of the things we're really proud of is that through that kind of joined up approach, in Perth at least anyway, we can provide information to people out of hours. So, you know, there's a lot of people doing research in addition to their paid day jobs, and they come in after hours and on weekends. So that's been a really important step forward for us over the last few years, to be able to offer that service out of hours as well.
1: Sure.
0: With the support of the State Library team.
1: Indeed. So, Lee, can you, in broad terms, tell us a bit about how you go about your work?
17: Well, I mean, it's kind of a manner of where you get interested in a topic. So you start with something that you are interested in or somebody's mentioned, or sometimes you stumble across it. You know, I know that I stumbled across the stories of women who were criminalised in the early 20th century because I was looking for another project and I had to use the prison registers at the SRO. And I opened it up and I was thinking, I don't know these women's stories. And so that other project got kind of sidelined, and then I was very interested in looking at women who were criminalised, as I say, in the early 20th century. But it starts with something you're interested in, a topic. So then what you do is you want to pursue as much research as possible. But the thing that historians do is that you need to know if anybody else has been writing about this, has anybody else researched a topic or something related to it. So the historiography, the literature around a particular topic, is what you delve into initially, because you're figuring out, have I found a gap? Is there a gap in what we know about this story, this event, whatever it might be? So you want to get a sense of that. So you do the secondary research as much as you can at the start. And then what you do is you think, well, what kind of story is this? You know, if it's a criminal case, there's obviously criminal records that you would use. You go to police department records. You might be looking for trial records. You would also be using newspapers. Newspapers are a really great resource. And because so many are online now, it's fantastic. And also available through, you know, the State Library and links to the SRO. So there's a lot of different primary sources that you use. But one thing that I like to emphasize is that place is really important. So if you've got an event, something that happened, or a key story or people's story or community story, you really need to know the place. You need to know where it happened. And so I really like, whatever project I'm working on, where possible, I really like to go to where it happened. And you know, you imagine it in that past. What did it look like? So you might be imagining Perth in the 1920s, Fremantle in the 1920s. What was the port like back then? How many brothels were on a particular street? You know, that kind of stuff. So I think the real exciting part of research is also being open to finding stuff you didn't expect. You know, so there might be records that an archivist will say, oh, hey, Liv, you had a look at this because we know this record and it relates to that, you know, that trial that you're looking at. So it's sometimes most of it can be an individual project in terms of your own research, but it's always involving other people. So as I said before, like it's always you're part of telling a story, but there's always a team that are behind you as well, assisting and giving you information and helping you out.
1: Wonderful. All right. Well, for both of you, take a little bit of a break because that's what we're going to do and pay some bills, and we shall be back shortly.
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18: 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We'll jump on the Pub of the Week with Chris Marston. Nick Bruning will be in too. Trent Nikolic talking motoring. Lots of fun. Looking forward to it. I'll catch you then.
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1: Welcome back, everybody, and we're talking with Damien Shepherd, Director of State Records and the State Archivist at the State Records Office, and a very special guest that Damien has invited on to the segment tonight. We're delighted to be talking also to Dr. Lee Straw, Associate Professor of History, School of Arts and Sciences at the University of Notre Dame, Australian historian and author. Now, first of all, Lee, again, what surprised you about what you've discovered in the State Archives and your research?
17: Well, look, there's two things that I think I'd want to speak to. And Harvey, look, it's always lovely to chat to you. And Damien's one of my favourite people, so nice to mention that again. Look, I think I was really surprised by how extensive the archives are, because we lose too much through environmental decay, deliberate discarding, lack of record keeping, or people who or communities who don't think that their stories are important, or maybe they've been told that they're not important. So one of the biggest surprises for me, I think, in the archives is that there's so much still to discover, and those hidden stories are there too. I think probably my research journey has been pretty interesting in terms of where I started, where I went, where I am now, and I think the archives has influenced that, because way back in the early part of this century, I delved into the archives because of a PhD and wanting to get an academic job and keep it. And along the journey, I think particularly in the archives, I've realised more about the ethical and social responsibilities of the historian, you know, that our work is important for studying the past and to sharing that, that we've got to do that with a wider community. And we've also got to really inspire other people to know that they can go and they can explore their stories or something that interests them. Because if you just keep it in the universities or the historical profession, that's not enough. It has to be really community-minded. And I wouldn't be able to do the work that I do without the archival teams here in Perth, across the nation, in Scotland and in the US. And I think the biggest surprise, perhaps, in terms of the archives is the generosity of the archival teams, just the professional generosity and what they give to every person who goes in to look at the archives.
1: I don't imagine for one moment that you would go into your research presupposing what you might be able to find, but have there been any unexpected twists and turns of history that you've come across and you've gone, oh, gosh, didn't know about that?
17: Well, yeah, because it was a war story that I discovered a few years ago in the archives, and I was looking for criminal women, and I came across a story of my husband's great-great-uncle, who, in fact, was the perpetrator in a murder-suicide in Collie in 1929, and that was the biggest surprise. I had not known that story, and I don't think he knew the scale of the story. So sometimes you find skeletons in your own closet or your husband's, and that just showed me a whole different war story and showed me that I hadn't really deeply thought about what happens after wars and conflicts and so on.
1: Yeah, indeed. Now, of course, when you delve into the archives at the State Records Office, you know that you're dealing with facts. This leads me to ask you your opinion and what you feel about this plague, I call it, of AI these days.
17: Oh, wow. That's massive, Harvey. big question. It's affecting everybody. Look, the thing that I say to my students, and I hold to this, is that we need to keep our sense of being humans and inquiring and asking questions and finding out for ourselves. If we go down the route of using AI for everything, then we're losing that. You know, not only does it affect our brain, not only does it affect our mental capacities and the health problems that could have in the future, but it's just the joy of finding out for yourself. Just hold on to that, because there's nothing quite like finding out for yourself.
1: Indeed. I imagine you'd agree with that, Damien. What's your view on AI?
2: Like Lee says, I think it's a massive topic, probably one for another day that we could take a deeper dive in. But I do think it's fascinating that we no doubt, even now, I mean, archives are created every day. It's not like they become archives, but some state records are significant and are state archives when they're born. And some of those records being born now are AI generated. So we're already in that loop of, you know, content going in, content going out. I think there's plenty written and talked about in terms of AI slop and that kind of idea. But I think it's a fascinating thing that even in the archives as we speak, you know, we've got AI generated records going in there. So very interesting for the future.
1: Yeah, that is interesting. So, Damien, how can our listeners find out more about what we have talked about tonight with you and Lee?
2: Well, I think, as Lee said, that, you know, the joy of our own research. You know, we talked about that a little while ago with family history. I think, you know, that can be fascinating. There are always surprises in there. I remember one actually related to a topic we were talking about before. I think I was in my first week on the job, and my team said, "Hey, look at this this you know old book of court records. It was a bit lumpy." And I opened a page, and therein was a little canvas sleeve with the bullet pulled from Cyril Gidley, the victim of the Government House ballroom killing in 1925. So, you know, full of surprises. But for our listeners looking to research, if you search online for voices from the archives or stories from the state archives, Western Australia, of course, then you'll find a whole kind of list of stories that we've been collecting over time. Lee very kindly contributed to those voices from the archives. So you can kind of download those and have a listen to them in your own time. It is just fascinating, the twists and turns that can be explored there.
1: Oh, sounds wonderful. And Lee, just before we do let you and Damien go, any new books on the horizon that we can have a chat about coming up?
17: No, I'd love to. There's a lot of WA history I'm still exploring, but currently I'm writing a biography of Patricia Kennedy Lawford. So there you go. There's one for listeners. That's a totally different route that I've been on the last few years, researching more into the Kennedy family and discovering that we know way too more about the men than we should know more about the women. So there you go.
1: Yeah, you're probably quite right there too. It's been an absolute privilege and a pleasure speaking to both of you tonight. So thank you, Damien. Thank you, Lee. And we'll do it again in the near future.
2: Thanks, Harvey.
17: Wonderful. Thank you.
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4: Good evening, I'm Chris McCarthy. The Sydney Roosters have claimed their 16th NRL Premiership in a nail-biting decider over the Newcastle Knights. Despite Newcastle leading 12-6 at half-time, a gritty second half saw the tricolours hold on for a 19-18 victory. Roosters captain James Tedesco awarded the Clive Churchill Medal for Player of the Match. Coach Trent Robinson telling Nine the 33-year-old gave it everything.
5: I looked about 20 minutes to go and he was getting back on side and he was in the red. But he just kept going and going and going. He had to clean up loose balls, he had to take kick returns, and then he had to take the last tackle as well, and he just never gave up. It was such a big one for Ted tonight to captain a premiership.
4: Turning to other news, the net approval ratings of Treasurer Jim Chalmers and Prime Minister Anthony Albanese have fallen to near record lows in the latest poll. The Redbridge survey saw declines of 10 and 9 points respectively in a month, while Pauline Hanson improved by 2%. Anthony Albanese remains preferred Prime Minister by a shrinking margin. The Victorian opposition leader has addressed thousands of motorbike riders gathered in the Melbourne CBD to protest the condition of the state's roads. The rally was prompted by the death of a 71-year-old rider last month who was killed after hitting a pothole. Jess Wilson says a Liberal government would take immediate action to bring infrastructure up to scratch if elected next month.
6: A $5 billion investment in repairing and rebuilding Victoria's roads. Not to patch potholes, but to do the preventative maintenance in the first place. To make sure that we reseal our roads.
4: A critical incident has been declared after a man was shot dead by police in southern New South Wales. Officers were called to a car crash north of Yass, where a man appeared to be unconscious behind the wheel after hitting a tree. When approached, it's alleged he aimed a rifle at police before they shot him. He died at the scene. Advocates say more could be done to ensure social and affordable housing delivers lasting benefits. Governments have been trying to increase supply to tackle rising homelessness. Anglicare spokesperson Rob Stokes says housing needs to be accompanied by social support.
24: The Australian government is spending more than it has in a generation on new housing supply. But what our report shows is that supply is terrific, but without social support, its benefits are not what they could be.
4: Also making news, a counter-terrorism team is investigating Australian links to a Fly Dubai pilot who allegedly attacked a colleague in the cockpit of a flight bound for Israel. And Perth Zoo will spend nearly $500,000 on transportable buildings to set up a specialised triage unit for wild black cockatoos affected by H5 bird flu. Checking sport and recapping our top story, the Sydney Roosters have won a nail-biting NRL Premiership decider 19-18 over the Newcastle Knights. The win, a double for Easts after reclaiming the NRLW title over the Broncos with a convincing 30-6 victory. Halfback Sam Walker telling the continuous call team Knights coach Justin Holbrook didn't make the job easy.
25: He's an unbelievable coach, and took us a very long time to be able to break them, but a couple of moments from obviously Ted and Mark, you've stepped up all year for us. It was special to be able to watch them play.
4: In Formula One, Red Bull's Max Verstappen has won a rain-affected race in Malaysia from Mercedes' Kimi Antonelli and Ferrari's Lewis Hamilton, a late retirement from George Russell effectively ending his chances at challenging his Silver Arrows teammate for the title. And Alex de Minaur has progressed to the semi-final of the China Tennis Open, defeating Russia's Andrei Rublev in three sets. Taylor Preston not able to make it out of the round of 32. That's news and sport.
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4: Mostly fine, getting down to 12 degrees overnight. Monday, partly cloudy with a chance of smoke haze, a top of 23. Tuesday, sunny and 27. Wednesday, becoming cloudy and 22. Showers on Thursday and 19 degrees. I'm Chris McCarthy on Perth's 6PR.
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31: Get up, Grandpa. Don't you know it's daylight saving time?
32: Yeah, I know it. I don't know who in the world ever got it up. It don't do nobody a bit of good. For years.

0: Well, there we start our special food. How you going, Billy?
1: Hello, they're brilliant. Who was that?
0: That was, oh yes, he's a household word, not Grandpa Jones.
1: Of course it was. Why did I remember that?
0: Lewis Marshall Jones. And, well, he was born in 1913 and he passed away in 1998. Had a good life. He was 84. And that starts our wonderful theme, your wonderful theme tonight, mate, of course, which is daylight saving, because you're on daylight saving time over in the east, aren't you?
1: Yes, whatever it is. And I've got to be, look, I'm the clumsiest bloke, the clumsiest bloke I'll ever know. See what I mean? Now, I have to make sure I didn't put my cock on, was it backwards or forwards? I'm confused most of the time. But anyhow, I got it right, and there was a less hour of sleep. But I like the light in the afternoon, so it's not going to worry me at all. And
0: I agree.
1: Everything's good as far as my life's concerned.
0: Absolutely. I'm a great advocate for daylight saving, but we don't have it over here. And every time it's put to a referendum and gets done, like most referenda in Australia over the years. I think it's only been about four referenda that have been passed, I think. I might be wrong with those figures. And all the others have, you know, gone to the wall, unfortunately. But that's the way it is, my boy. What do you think about the NRL Grand Final, eh? How about the Roosters?
1: Well, I was just talking to Katie there. I don't follow that code closely, but I know it was tonight there was a side that were red-hot favourites to win, weren't they?
0: Yep.
1: And there was another side, or that might be the same side, that finished last year. Is that pretty much the scenario for tonight?
0: That's pretty much it. The Newcastle Knights were wooden spooners last year, and they got up into the grand final. They're paying $3 on the TAB, but whereas the Roosters, they also are one of the very few sides to have finished last on the table in years gone by and made it to a grand final, but they didn't win that particular grand final. I can't remember who beat them, but the Knights, it would have been a fairy tale finish and only 1 point the difference.
1: Oh, must have been a great game to watch.
0: Oh, it was fantastic, yeah. All right, mate. Well, a great theme tonight. And folks, 133-882 is the number. All we need is something to do with time, daylight saving, clocks, you name it. We'll play it.
1: Anything to do with time. That's exactly right. It's in great songs. It's got time in the title, or it's a song about time.
0: Yes, indeed.
1: Give us a call.
0: Yeah, give us a call. And we'll be offering, if it's more than 30 years old, you go in the draw to win $100. Just a par five away, 500 metres away down Hay Street to the Grosvenor Hotel and the Richard Moody's wonderful Grosvenor Hotel down there. And $100 goes a long, long way. So 133-882. You can send texts, but we'll only refer to those if we don't have enough calls on the boards, which we usually do have plenty. So go to it, folks, 133-882. Righty-ho, who is first up? It is Ray of Embleton. G'day, Ray.
2: Hi, Ray. Hi, how are you? My selection is from 1989 for sure. Turn Back Time.
1: Great song, Ray. Great song to start our show tonight.
0: You've opened the batting well, Ray.

0: Yeah, from 1989, that one, Billy, as you know, Cher, and if I could turn back time. We got one up on the, or two up actually, on the USA with that particular song. I was just looking. We got it. It was number one in Australia and only got to number three in the US. How about that?
1: What a remarkable career she's had. She's a great actor. She's a great singer, great performer. And she was just a bit of a joke for a while, wasn't she, on the Sonny and Cher show?
0: Yeah.
1: Like, Sonny was supposed to be the star there, but he never was. And she had a lot to get around, didn't she, image-wise? And she's still going strong. And that's a great song and a great choice from Ray tonight to kick us off.
0: It really is. G'day, Jonathan. How are you? And how's Dianella?
2: Hi, Jonathan. Hi, Harvey. Hi, Billy. Great to be with you both and with the listeners of 6PR Land. Now, my request on the theme is from the film Godspell, Day by Day, sung by Robin Lamont.
0: Well, here it is.
1: Thank you, Jonathan. Great choice.

0: Yeah, from Godspell, of course, that one, Billy.
1: And that was a big hit for Colleen Hewitt.
0: It was.
1: Melbourne singer when that first came out. And that's a great song. And another brilliant choice from Jonathan. He picks something different every single week, and we really appreciate that.
0: Yeah, absolutely right. It's interesting about Colleen Hewitt because she's still going around. She's in the 70s and still performing. That actually got to number one on our music charts. It was the only number one she had, but what a ripper.
1: Was it number one, was it?
0: Yes.
1: Isn't that great?
0: Yes, it was.
1: And
0: indeed.
1: A great song, great song.
0: Indeed. All right, mate, we're going to take a break. And who have we got? We've got Dale from South Perth coming up with an absolute cracker after the break.
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0: Oh, yes, Billy, we've got some very good songs already chosen tonight, and there's a lot more to come, of course. Our theme tonight, if you've just joined us, folks, is connected with daylight saving, because most of the eastern states went on to daylight saving in the early hours of this morning. And so anything to do with time, with clocks, with wristwatches, with, I don't know, anything.
1: Sundials.
0: Sundials, yeah, absolutely. or daylight saving, as we heard a little earlier from Grandpa Jones. Goodness gracious me, I don't know where I found that one from, to be honest, mate. And I was thinking we might have a whole segment, the best of Grandpa Jane songs one night. That should boost the ratings, I would have thought.
1: Oh, right. It'll be a one-off one, that's for sure.
0: It'd be the end of me, I reckon. let's go to South Perth. Hello, Dale.
1: Hello, Dale.
11: Hello, Arby. Hello.
0: How are you doing tonight?
11: Good, thank you. I'd like one moment in time.
0: Oh,
11: Whitney Houston.
0: Yeah, fabulous song.
1: Thanks, Dale.
0: Thank you, Dale. Good on you.
11: You're welcome.

0: How about that? Billy Whitney Houston.
1: Wow. Was that also from a show? Do you know, huh?
0: Well, it was from a very big show, actually. It was a promotional video, the music behind the promotional video for the 1988 Seoul Olympics.
1: Oh, it was a really familiar song. I was trying to think what movie it might have been from. It was to do with the Rome Olympics. What a great choice.
0: The Seoul Olympics in 88, yeah. Absolutely.
1: Yeah, oh, good on you, Dale. What a wonderful choice.
0: Absolutely right. All right, mate, we need to take a break. And when we come back, we will be talking to Lydia at Girraween.
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5: Billy's theme tonight, anything to do with time, because it's daylight saving time. Not here, but all the other states are just about, apart from Queensland. Okie dokie, Lydia from Girraween, I think you are next. How are you doing tonight?
6: Hi, Lydia.
7: Fine, thanks. Hi. Hi, Harvey. Hi, Billy. Thanks, doing fine. I hope these words of this song apply to everyone. Summertime and the living is easy.
5: Don't know
7: by
5: if the,
7: Gershwin.
5: Yeah, we've got the Gershwin.
6: Ah, Lydia, what a song.
5: We do have the Gershwin version lined up. I'm not sure if it's vocal. We'll see what happens because that's the one that we've got ready to go. But it's a beautiful,
6: Thank you, Lydia.
5: It, of course, was a composition by George Gershwin. Here we go.

0: reckon that one's got to be in the top 10 jazz standards of all time, Billy, Summertime?
1: Oh, wow. It's a great piece of music, isn't it? And coincidentally, one of the great vocal versions of that song was by Janis Joplin,
0: really?
1: Who died on this day in 1970, at the age of 27, today.
0: Is that right?
1: Yeah. So we'll dedicate that song to her tonight.
0: We will indeed. Yeah, George wrote that in the mid-30s for the opera Porgy and Bess, which was, for its time, you know, quite a well, shall we say, you know, it was ahead of its time, really, Porgy and Bess.
1: It was, wasn't it? Because of the theme. You're absolutely right.
0: Yeah.
1: It was.
0: Okay, let's go to Debbie now, and Deb's in Bibra Lake. How you doing, Deb?
1: Hi, Deb.
2: Hello, how are you going?
0: What, mate,
1: good, Debbie.
0: You sound like you're at the end of a tunnel.
2: Hello, how are you going?
0: Oh, that's better.
1: That's better. We've got you now.
2: How are you? Good?
0: We're fantastic.
1: Good, yeah, Deb.
0: Absolutely. And getting better.
2: That's good.
0: I thought of when you said
2: Time, I thought of Time After Time by Cyndi Lauper.
0: Well,
1: it's a great song, Deb. Yeah. A great song.
0: Good on you.
1: Here she comes.
0: Here she comes. And I hope your pussycat enjoys it as well.
2: It's like a chicken.
0: That's a chicken? Blimey.
2: Thank you.

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0: Yes, Siri, and Dean of Dynel is actually our next caller. G'day, Dean.
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0: What would you like us to play for you?
7: 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The Man in Black, My Grandfather's Clock.
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0: Wow, that was written 150 years ago, Billy, believe it or not. Incredible.
1: We have the best listeners, don't we? You know, they're so imaginative. They come up with something different every single week for our show.
0: Well, they do indeed. And our last caller tonight just scraped in is Xavier from Como. G'day, Xavier.
2: Hi, Xavier. Just got in. Hey, guys, how you doing?
0: We're well.
1: All right, mate.
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0: Yeah, The Sun Always Shines on TV by AHA. AHA. We're going to find out who we're going to send along to the Grosvenor Hotel after this.
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0: Okie dokie, the time has come to send someone down to the Grosvenor Hotel, just 500 metres down the road from 882 6PR. So there we go. All right, young lady, you've put all the names, which is Ray, Jonathan, Xavier, Dale, Lydia, Debbie and Dean into the Wheel of Names.
10: Indeed I have. And Dean of Dianella with My Grandfather's Clock by Johnny Cash was the one that came out.
0: Oh, well done. He was one of our listeners towards the end of the hour. That was pretty interesting, wasn't it? And what a different array of songs, which we say each and every week because it happens to be true, Billy.
11: We've got the best listeners. We really have. They're great. They're great.
0: We have. Billy, thanks for that tonight, mate. And once again, 8 o'clock next Sunday night, if you can make it. And I know you can. We'll look forward to having a chat, buddy.
11: Thanks, Arm. Thanks, Katie.
0: Take care. We've got the 9 o'clock news coming up in just a few seconds. When we come back, I'll be joined in the studio by Peter Taylor. And Peter's film that he's reviewing tonight, Around the World in 80 Days.
12: 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News.
13: Hello, I'm Chris McCarthy. The Federal Treasurer has played down the chance of further cost of living relief in the upcoming mid-year budget update. High interest rates on US bonds are expected to weigh on the government's ability to service debt. The Prime Minister had indicated some measures could be on the way for households, but Jim Chalmers says Treasury's focus is firmly on savings.
14: I think people understand that the mid-year update will necessarily be a pretty tight ship. And that's because of these pressures on our budget, the ones that are existing already, but also these additional pressures coming at us from around the world. And so we'll weigh all of that up.
13: Economic concerns are becoming a higher priority for voters as the Prime Minister's approval rating plunges in a new poll. Redbridge survey respondents have rated economic management 7% higher this month as an issue of concern. Anthony Albanese's approval rating fell 10% to minus 27. The Victorian Premier says he will do better in maintaining the state's roads. Thousands of motorcyclists have gathered in the Melbourne CBD protesting a lack of maintenance after a number of deaths due to riders hitting potholes. Ben Carroll says he will do everything he can to make the roads safer for everybody.
15: Motorcyclists, road users. That's why I have brought forward funding. That's why I have brought forward money. Those crews are out now. As the warmer months continue to heat up, we're going to see more and more crews.
13: A man has died after being pulled from the water in northern New South Wales. Lifeguards called emergency crews after rescuing a man in his 60s at Yamba. Paramedics treated him on the shore, but he died at the scene. Perth Zoo is building a new triage hospital to protect the endangered black cockatoos as the threat of H5 bird flu continues. Jack Fenwick reports.
16: A $450,000 contract has been awarded for the supply and installation of four transportable buildings to isolate and treat black cockatoos at the zoo. The facility will be isolated from the rest of the zoo and will separate wild admissions from resident zoo animals to limit the potential for disease transmission. While WA has not recorded any new cases since July, 676 positive cases have been confirmed across the rest of the nation. Jack Fenwick reporting.
13: Also making news, a critical incident has been declared after a man was shot dead by police in southern New South Wales. Officers say they approached a car which had hit a tree before the driver aimed a rifle at them. And defence personnel have detonated a World War II-era explosive on a beach on Queensland's Sunshine Coast. Police were called after a dog walker discovered the ordnance on Wartilla Beach north of Caloundra. Turning to sport now, and the Newcastle Knights are proud of their 2026 season. Despite falling just short at the final hurdle. The Sydney Roosters have been crowned premiers after a nail-biting 19-18 victory over last year's Wooden Spooners. Knights coach Justin Holbrook says it's the hardest game of footy he's ever had to coach.
17: You can win anything on heart and effort, then we definitely won that. But you don't win off being proud, you win off being the better side. And we weren't the better side today and we didn't win.
13: Roosters skipper James Tedesco was awarded the Clive Churchill Medal as player of the match. The Roosters NRLW side clinching its third premiership over the Broncos 30-6. In AFLW, West Coast has beaten Fremantle in the West Australian Derby. The Swans demolished by the Kangaroos 71-16 at Arden Street. Earlier, the Demons triumphed over the Magpies. And Max Verstappen has won a rain-affected Formula One Grand Prix in Malaysia. Aussie Oscar Piastri running in sixth place, while Fernando Alonso finished eighth in Aston Martin's best result of the season with an improved car. That's the latest news and sport.
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26: Around the country, a shower or two in Canberra with a high of 19. In Melbourne, 19 degrees and partly cloudy. A shower or two in Sydney with a top of 23. Partly cloudy in Brisbane, reaching 28 degrees. Perth, partly cloudy and 28. Adelaide, cloud clearing and 20 degrees.
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0: And that beautiful theme is, of course, from the classic movie from 1956, Around the World in 80 Days. And that is the subject of my great mate Peter Taylor's classic movie tonight on Remember When. And we've got a bonus tonight because Peter has arrived in the studio to join me. Mate, great to see you again.
1: Well, fantastic to be here, Harvey, and good evening to all 6PR listeners.
0: I think we were just saying the other day that we've been doing this particular segment on our show for about 5 or 6 years, and it's always been remotely, hasn't it?
1: Unbelievably, yeah. I looked forward to coming in today to sort of say hi, because it's been a while since I've been into the offices here and to say hello to everyone.
0: Well, indeed, and it's changed just a little bit since you were here last time.
1: A few changes to the room, yeah.
0: Yeah, I think they call it upgrade.
1: But, yes, good word.
0: What a great choice of movies tonight, though. The original and the best, we should have said, the 1956 version, with a galaxy of stars.
1: Oh, it's been fantastic. Look, the reason, I suppose, for choosing it was this month celebrates 70 years since it was released, and that seems to have disappeared so quickly as well with that. But again, it was October 1956 when it was first released, and what a film that it was, because obviously Around the World in 80 Days, we look upon that now and we think we can get around the world in about 80 minutes, to be honest with you, with everything we can fly by with. But back in 1956, and certainly for Jules Verne, who actually wrote the book back in 1872, his concept was, I wonder if we could get around the world in 80 days. Because back in those days, of course, there was ships, trains, but that was it. There was no aeroplanes back in those days. And so the film is sort of based around 1872 when a gentleman by the name of Phileas Fogg, played fantastically by David Niven, he's around a reform group with his friends, and they have him playing cards, and they're going, what do you think? I can go around the world in 80 days? And they're saying, look, you can't do that. Nobody can go around the world in 80 days. And he said, well, look, I'm going to bet £20,000. Would I imagine in 1872?
0: Massive amount.
1: That was a lot of it. It's like saying, I'm going to bet you $50 million that we can. And they're going, yeah, right. You've got to be back exactly the time that you do, because you're a very fastidious person on time, Phileas. So if you say you're going to be back at a certain time, you've got to be back at a certain time. And so he says, okay, well, I'll take £5,000 from you, and you, and then I'll put my £20,000 up against it, and I can pretty much guarantee that I can go around the world in 80 days. Now, that seems quite nice as a story by itself, but there's a second part to the story where all of a sudden the Bank of England, London, has been robbed. And so they're thinking, they're saying, hang on a second, where's this guy getting this £20,000 from? So they put an inspector to follow him around the world. So when he lands on an English property again, he can say, right, you're arrested for, stealing all this money. So it's a comedy, it's an adventure, and a little bit of a thriller at the same time.
0: It is. Let's have a listen to the original trailer.
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3: This is a $9 million, 275,000-pound Atlas Agena rocket. Today, it circles the globe at a speed of over 18,000 miles an hour in little more than 80 minutes.
4: Is this any way to see the world? It's a wonderful world if you'll only take the time to go around it.
5: Are you formally challenging me to undertake a journey around the world in 80 days?
6: I say this is absurd.
7: Gentlemen, I have on deposit at Baring's Bank the sum of £20,000, and I'm willing to wager any or all of it upon the same contention, namely that I can complete a tour of the world in 80 days.
4: Michael Trott, Around the World in 80 Days. We make all the stops. 2 oceans. 5 seas. 8 ways to travel. 16 countries.

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1: I'm in pursuit of a very cunning, very slippery criminal.
2: Who?
1: Phileas Fogg, Esquire of Savile Row, London.
3: Pile everything that will burn into the stokehold. Decks, masts, everything, including the lifeboats.
4: How was the delay?
5: Indians, but they're peaceful Indians.
0: It is a wonderful world if you'll take the time to go around it. Michael Todd's Around the World in 80 Days.
6: Well, Peter, I think that trailer sums it all up, doesn't it? The various ways that Phileas Fogg and his personal assistant, of course, we'll get to him shortly, Passepartout. I think I've pronounced that correctly.
7: Yeah, correct.
6: Close enough anyway. Because as you said before, the options were a bit limited when Jules Verne wrote the book.
7: Well, that's correct too. And I think that's the whole thing with it, because I know that they're saying we're going around the world in 80 days, but in true aspects of the actual film, they actually, you know, the trailer says they went to 16 countries, but they only actually went to 8 in the actual film. So, but the original film, I don't know if you know this, Harvey, was actually 5 hours long. Yeah. They, Michael Todd, they had to edit it down, and the film itself is still over 3 hours long. So it's,
6: I knew it was a long one when I saw it, but
7: yeah. So recently, so maybe in the last 2 hours that he cut out, there's another 8 countries that he went to, but I mean, he didn't come to Australia. I mean, I'm devastated. But, you know, Germany and Holland, the Eastern European country, South Africa, they never went to those ones. So he went around a certain part of the world, I would say, back in the 1956. But you're absolutely right. And Mike Todd, who was the producer, he was very much that type of person that wanted to get people back into the cinemas, because television had just come out back in 1956. And so, of course, a lot of people were going away from the cinemas at the time. And then he came up with this thing called Todd AO production, which is like a 17 millimeter big wide screen. Cause we used to have CinemaScope back in those days too, but that was okay. But it sort of reduced the screen. Whereas the big Todd AO in 70 mil was absolutely fantastic. And of course, I think people then came back to want to see this particular movie because, let's face it, 1956, not a lot of regular people were traveling around the world. Some of the elite probably were on a regular basis, but for people to see a beautiful parts of England and France and, you know, parts of Bangkok, Japan. I mean, it was really quite an incredible thing to do. The cost of this particular film at the time to move all these people around the world, was not a cheap way of doing things at the time. And, you know, Todd put everything online to make sure this film was going to be a success too, Harvey. I mean, look, this film ended up winning 5 Oscars. So it won Best Picture, Best Screenplay, Best Cinematography, Best Film Editing, and as we just heard, Best Music Score as well, which is quite a fantastic score with that as well.
6: Yeah, it was. Just before we go to the break, our younger listeners may never have heard of Mike Todd. Of course, he was famous in more ways than one, as he was the only husband of Elizabeth Taylor that she didn't divorce, but there were tragic circumstances surrounding that.
7: That was correct. I don't know whether he was going around the world in 80 days, but he had a plane crash and sadly passed away literally about 18 months after this film came out.
6: Yeah, indeed. All right, well, we'll take a break, and when we come back, we're going to have a little chat about the personal assistant that Phileas Fogg ended up with. Quite a great little character. Reminds me a lot of Manuel from Fawlty Towers.
7: Very much so, yeah.
6: But in a different sort of a way. More of that after the break. We'll be back soon.
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6: Welcome back, everybody. In the studio with me tonight, special treat. We have him on every so often on Remember When, Peter Taylor, but very rarely in the studio. And, mate, you might have made a rod for your own back here, mate. I think we'll do this more often, face-to-face.
7: It's, oh, love the idea.
6: Marvellous catching up with you in this fashion. Peter, if you've just joined us, is reviewing Around the World in 80 Days. It's the 70th anniversary of the original and definitely the best version of Around the World in 80 Days, starring, amongst others, David Niven. And we'll go through some of the other cast members because there's a galaxy of stars in there. One of those is the guy who plays Passepartout, his personal assistant. And the encounter that they first have, I think, is worth having a listen to because neither has met the other, and this is how it goes.
15: Passepartout?
16: Yes, sir. I am from a very ancient family, sir.
15: You had a rather speckled career, I see. Professor of gymnastics?
16: Yes, sir. Wash.
15: No demonstration, please. Trapeze artist, fireman, chimney sweep? Amazing. How did you come to England?
16: In a closed basket, sir. I escaped.
15: From what?
16: Women, sir.
15: A ladies' man, huh? Well, there are no women in this household. Now, my conditions are strict, and my timetable never varies. When I say breakfast at 8:24, I do not mean at 8:23 or at 8:25.
16: Yes, sir.
15: Very well. See that you behave yourself. Any tomfoolery, and out you go.
6: A most unlikely pairing, but it worked, didn't it?
7: Well, Cantinflas was actually a Spanish legend back in the 50s. He was huge in the Spanish market. So to get this particular film, they actually featured a lot about him and what he did, because he talks about, you know, just with David Niven there, the fact that he's the type of things that he's capable of doing, gymnastics and everything else, acrobats and whatever else. And he did that in real life. Mm. In fact, when they go into Spain, it's so amazing because they're sitting around a table in a restaurant, and this person's doing like a flamingo dance on a table, and then good old Passepartout, and he decides to go dancing with one of the girls because he's into women, as we know from his issues.
6: His CV,
7: yeah. And so he grabs like a red cloth and starts treating her like a bull. and she starts running into this thing and they go over to this one, this hierarchy type person, and they said, look, yeah, we're happy to help you continue on your trip around the world, but we want to see this person perform in a ring with bulls. And they're going, what do you mean? He said, yeah, we'd like to see him, you know, do what he's doing with the girl, but we'd like to see it done with a real bull. And so anyway, during the footage of this being done, Cantiflas is actually doing the actual bullfighting for real.
6: It's, really?
7: There's no other cast member that's doing it. So when you see the close-ups with him and the bull, because there's no CGI back in 1956 with that. So he's doing it. So the actual segment itself is probably longer than you'd anticipate, but the fact that he's doing it for real, because back in 1956, you know, you would do things. If something happened, you just put it down to say, oh, well, he tripped and fell off and broke his leg. And these days in acting, there's so much more protection done for it, Harvey, but back then, and he's doing all this particular stuff. And I can understand from his Spanish fans, because I think back in 1956 too, he was actually, across the world, the highest paid actor in the world.
6: Goodness.
7: In 1956. So, I mean, until this film had come along, I'd never really heard of him. But he plays a really good role. I mean, we discussed the fact he's a bit like, you know, Manuel in Fawlty Towers. But in some ways, he's a bit like that, but he's there to serve David Niven, to Phileas Fogg, to say, I'm here to do whatever you need me to do. And he's a great character throughout it as well. Apart from him, of course, we've got, you know, people like Robert Newton, and obviously Shirley MacLaine. And this is one of Shirley's, I think it was only her third movie she'd ever done. So she was still very, very young with this as well. I don't know if she was miscast in the particular film because she's playing like an Indian princess. And also in this particular movie, of course, no one really knows it, but she's actually pregnant as well. But they didn't have it at the time. But, so yeah, very interesting cast to do it. But I think the fancy thing about this, which Todd had brought into this particular film, which now people sort of like and, that they assume is nice in movies, is to see a cameo of a really good actor. In this particular film, they set the standard of actors to appear, and they may have only appeared for 30 seconds in the film. I'm talking incredible stars like Marlena Dietrich. We're talking John Mills turns up for a particular role. There was Frank Sinatra would turn up. Frank Sinatra was playing a piano and doesn't even say anything. So he just turns towards it. And these people came and said, you've got to pick the particular actors that are coming. But we're talking like in excess of 45 big name actors that turned up. So John Gielgud turns up for a particular role with this as well. And I think that's the part that I loved about this, because what it did for people in years to come, when they would see a person do a cameo role in a particular film, they really liked that.
6: Yeah, indeed. Amazing cast. And as you say, some of them only appeared for very, very short periods of time, which is fine. They were there. They were making those cameos. We're saying in the break, of course, that whilst the book Around the World in 80 Days was written by Jules Verne many, many, many years before Mike Todd turned it into a movie, but it's not authentic it's authentic, but not in the sense of every single thing that was in the book is in the movie. So, because I said to you, my enduring memory of the movie is the hot air balloon part of the passage Around the World in 80 Days. But that was never in the book, you said. No, I've forgotten that.
7: Well, that's correct, because the hot air balloons back in 1872 didn't really exist. And so Todd had made the decision to actually do that. And when you look at the actual, the cover of the poster that came out with Around the World in 80 Days, it features the balloon, because that really is the launch of the actual trip around the world. So, very interesting the fact that they would actually have that in there. But people would do that with books from time to time, and you look upon that to think, well, what's going to be appropriate for what the audience is going to be watching at the time? Because, I mean, they, in this particular movie, they use ships, they use trains, they use, in India, they go via elephants, all sorts of bits and pieces with it as well. And I think I love the air balloon sequence with it as well, because they're taking off from France at that particular time. And I thought that was absolutely great, because they had, I think throughout the entire movie, I think they had 68,000 extras. So in different countries that they went to. So they had them controlled by military to keep these people

0: We've got plenty more to talk about yet before we've exhausted what is to be said about a wonderful movie. And I'll give you a little bit of warning. I'm going to ask you about the sequels. And if you share my inherent hate of sequels, well, more about that shortly.
1: 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Scotty Coghlan is the editor of Western Angler and he joins us now. 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
3: 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So just stay well out of the water for a little while anywhere either side of it.
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0: Welcome back. Peter Taylor's in the studio with me and having a chat about a wonderful movie from 1956, 70 years ago, can you believe it, Around the World in 80 Days, starring mainly David Niven, of course, and one of his great roles. There's no two ways about that. We mentioned just before the break sequels to movies, and you know my thoughts on sequels. They're very, very, very rarely do they, in my opinion, match up to the original, and I think you'd have to say this is the same. Mind you, I've never seen any of the sequels, but have you, and were they anywhere near as good as the original?
11: I've seen, here's the thing, yes, I've seen bits of them, and because I thought, well, it's not really like the original. I'm a bit like you, Harvey. Certain sequels, I think, why did you bother making a sequel when the original was such a good particular film? And Steve Coogan and Jackie Chan played a similar role back in 2004, which we're going back 22 years for that anyway, so it's getting on as well. But yeah, it and for me though, like with any particular sequel, I know that they want to update things. I get that, but quite often because of the success of an original film, they want to go through and say, yeah, but we want to do this with a particular movie to live off its success and then all of a sudden hopefully be a successful movie. But they weren't the success that Around the World in 80 Days back in 1956 was.
0: Yeah, indeed. Now, we don't want to be spoilers in case there are people that have never seen the movie and they'll, because of

0: listening to you talking about it, they'll want to go and have a look. But we have to talk about the end, because I think this is the jewel in the crown. Folks, what happened is Phileas Fogg and his assistant, Passepartout, figured that they had missed out just by a day in collecting the money. They hadn't. Peter, please tell the story.
1: Well, it ended up really, really well, because they got back into Liverpool from the ship that they just basically broken it all down and started putting it into the fire so they could get the ship there faster. And as they arrived in Liverpool, all of a sudden they're going, right, you're back on English land. You're the person that robbed the bank. We're going to arrest you. So they're arrested, and then Phileas Fogg says, well, that's it. I've lost the opportunity to get the money out of this. And so he goes back to his house and sends Passepartout off to pick up some stuff from, I think it was dry cleaning, from around the corner. And as he's coming back, he sees this newspaper boy handing out papers saying Saturday night news. And he's going, Saturday night? I thought it was Sunday. And suddenly realizes the timeline difference. They have crossed over the date line.
0: And gained a day.
1: And gained a day. So he runs back to Phileas Fogg and says, we have gained the day, but we've only got 15 minutes to go. And, of course, that way then the film finishes on such a high with that one. But also, too, most importantly with that, too, this film then goes to the credits, and they're the longest credits. I don't think even by today's standards that they've had end credits that last over 6 minutes long. And what Todd had wanted to do was, for each person that was a cameo, he made them their like caricatures of their face as the credits are ending. And that's the reason why it took so long. And that's why I think overall it made it a really, really good movie. And as I said to you, for people who haven't seen it, you can stream it now. Mm. It's available to be streamed if you ever want to see it. And I like watching classic Academy Award winning movies. It's one of my favourite things that I love to do anyway. Mm. But for David Niven, for the rest of the cast with it as well, I thought it was a fantastic movie. And maybe one day I'd like to go around the world in 80 days.
0: Well, in a nice leisurely fashion. Talking about cameos and the huge cast, whether they were on the screen for, you know, 10 seconds or 10 minutes, they would have been paid. So it must have been, back in those days, 70 years ago, a pretty huge budget in the first place for Mike Todd.
1: Yeah, phenomenal. I think back in the day, in 1956, I think the budget was over $6 million. Mm. So I don't know if you could compare that today. That would be hundreds of millions of dollars. But it ended up making just over $42 million back in 1956, which I thought was a good result.
0: Mm. Mike Todd, we mentioned, unfortunately, died in a plane crash. Mm. What other credits can you bring to mind, before his untimely passing? Because the best was yet to come, unfortunately, and never came because of the tragedy.
1: Well, he'd done other films as well with his Todd AO, where he did films like South Pacific, which again was another great film on the big, wonderful screens like that as well. I suppose the key thing I really spoke about with Todd, rather than the films he'd done beforehand, was really he was the initiator of that 17mm production with the Todd AO, which is really what he was really famous for. He was a hard person to deal with too, Harvey. When you speak to the particular people, several people had applied for the roles and started doing them, and he'd sack them straight away and say, no, you're not the right person for the role. So, you know, he really had the complete power over it as well, and probably disappointing the fact that they lost him so young as well in the plane crash with it as well. And as you mentioned, you know, Liz Taylor, I think the plane that they crashed in, I think, was called Lucky Liz. Mm. So interesting person, interesting character, but a person who really changed the way that movies were back in the 50s, and people then started going back in the big numbers. Television, again, was a huge thing back in the 1950s. Obviously, everything was coming out and being exciting with that, but to get people back into the big screens, as they did back in the 70s and 80s, when videos came out and started to destroy the cinema industry. You know, things like 3D started to come back out again to get people back into the cinemas. And that's the thing I love about it, of course. I love and I miss the cinemas with it too, because it's such a great thing, the fact that you can sit back, relax, and just see something on not just a screen on your theatre room at home or the lounge room, but on a massive big screen. I think there's something special about that.
0: No, undoubtedly. Mate, thank you very much for, first of all, coming into the studio, second of all, for coming up with a fantastic movie. And I know you'll do exactly the same. It's a hard act to follow that you're going to have to follow, mate, but you'll do it. And we'll reconvene this meeting in a few weeks.
1: Be my pleasure.
0: Thanks, Pete.

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4: Yes, indeed. We have the news coming up at 10 o'clock. And in the 10 to 11 hour, I'll be joined by Richard Offen. And Richard is going to have a chat about gold mines in the past. And there's plenty of those, of course, including the Great Fingal Mine. That's one he'll talk about at least. We've also got some comedy tonight, and it will be the inimitable Stan Freberg, who was a multi-talented man, a puppeteer, a parodyist, oh, goodness me, a great sense of humour. And so he'll be taking the you-know-what out of C'est Si Bon, which was a very big hit for a number of singers way back when, and we'll be playing the original song, and we'll be playing his parody of that song. Eartha Kitt had the original, or one of them. In Fast Facts tonight, what we're going to do is delve into the origin of daylight saving, because, well, as you know, most of the eastern states have switched on to daylight saving. They did so in the early hours of this morning. So that's between 10 and 11. A bit later on tonight, we're going to have in Best of the Crooners the first of three parts of the Frank Sinatra story, Francis Albert Sinatra, Old Blue Eyes. Just a few little bits and pieces that are connected with this day, the 4th of October, over the years in regards to music. And born on this day in 1929 was American country music and honky-tonk singer and guitarist Leroy Van Dyke. He is 97 years old today, and he was still performing into his 90s. And he originally was an auctioneer by trade. Van Dyke had a top 10 hit, bouncing off that with The Auctioneer. And he wrote it while he was stationed in Korea during the Korean War, and he first performed it to troops on the same bill as Marilyn Monroe. This is the man, Leroy Van Dyke, with The Auctioneer.
10: Hey, well, all right, sir, here we go there, and what are they going to give for? I have a $600 down here now.

0: Well, all right, sir, open the gate and let them out and walk them, boys. Here we come, a lock number 29 in. What are they going to give for them? I'm a 25, I'll get 35, another 50, make it 50, bit of wrong, 59, 60, we'll give them 69, 75, and 85, and 95, 100, and 25, and 50, 75, and 2, and 3, and 4, and 5, and 6, and 7, 8, and
1: don't know how he does it, but that was Leroy Van Dyke with The Auctioneer. He had a couple of other big hits, one of which was Walk On By, and the other one was If a Woman Answers. Incidentally, Leroy Van Dyke is not related to the actor Dick Van Dyke, but they do have something in common, and that's longevity, long, long journeys on Earth. Dick Van Dyke is 100, and as mentioned, Leroy Van Dyke is just a youngster. He's only 97. Well, today is also the birthday of Chris Lowe, the English musician, songwriter, and co-founder of the pop duo Pet Shop Boys. He's 67. Now, the Pet Shop Boys had a string of hits in the 1960s. This one was their biggest success.

Yeah, that was West End Girls by the Pet Shop Boys. I think I might have said they had a string of hits in the 60s. It was really the 80s. They weren't quite around in the 60s, but they certainly were very, very big in the 80s. And West End Girls was a top 10 hit in 10 countries and reached number one in the UK, the USA and Canada, and made it to number five on our charts. They had quite a few other hits as well, and including one that they teamed up with Dusty Springfield in 1987, and that was called "What Have I Done to Deserve This." All told, the Pet Shop Boys sold more than 100 million records worldwide, and they're still selling, not as prolifically as they used to, and they achieved 42 top 30 singles. That is not bad. Now, to an instrumental that was very, very big, Telstra by the Telstar by the Tornadoes, a number one hit in five countries in 1962, and it made it to number two in Australia. And for the record, it was just behind a double-sided smash hit for Roy Orbison here in Oz, Working for the Man and Leah. Telstar won an Ivan Novello Award and is estimated to have sold at least 5 million copies worldwide. And this is where, on this date, reached number one in the UK.

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3: 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Or actually, or at this time of year, the Cape's current tends to dominate and push it the other way. So just stay well out of the water for a little while anywhere either side of it.
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14: Hello, I'm Chris McCarthy. The net approval ratings of Prime Minister Anthony Albanese and Treasurer Jim Chalmers have fallen to near record lows in the latest poll. The Redbridge survey saw declines of 9 and 10 points in a month respectively, while Pauline Hanson improved by 2 points. Anthony Albanese remains preferred Prime Minister by a shrinking margin. A critical incident investigation is underway after a man was fatally shot by police in southern New South Wales. Jamel Wells reports.
15: Police called to the village of Rugby, north of Yass, following reports a car hit a tree, say the driver appeared to be unconscious. They say when they approached, he aimed a rifle at officers before being shot by police. They started CPR, but he died at the scene. The man, thought to be in his 40s, is yet to be formally identified. No police have been injured. A crime scene remains in place. Jamel Wells reporting.
14: Thousands of motorcycle riders have descended on the Victorian State Parliament protesting the condition of the state's roads. The rally was prompted by the death of a 71-year-old rider last month who was killed after hitting a pothole. Opposition leader Jess Wilson has pledged $5 billion to repairs and maintenance if elected next month. This rider says the community has had enough.
16: This crowd is really frustrated, believe me. We come from all over. We've all got together and we're making a stand. And this is not the end of it.
14: The P-Play driver, who allegedly hit a crowd of Newcastle supporters as they cheered the team bus out of the town on the way to the NRL Grand Final, has been refused bail. The 18-year-old, charged with 9 offences, appeared before Newcastle Bail Court, where he did not apply for release before bail was formally refused. He's due back in court later this month. Reality TV star and fitness guru Sam Wood has been charged with domestic violence offences. The 49-year-old former Bachelor contestant was arrested in Queensland and refused police bail. Advocates argue more needs to be done to ensure social and affordable housing delivers lasting benefits. Governments have been trying to increase supply to tackle rising homelessness figures. Anglicare spokesperson Rob Stokes says housing needs to be accompanied by social support.
0: The Australian government is spending more than it has in a generation on new housing supply, but what our report shows is that supply is terrific, but without social support, its benefits are not what they could be.
14: Also making news, Perth Zoo will set up a specialised triage unit for wild black cockatoos. It's to help safeguard West Australia's endangered wildlife against a potential H5 bird flu outbreak. A $450,000 contract has been awarded to construct the facility, which will be separate to animals on display at the zoo. Checking sport, the Sydney Roosters have been crowned NRL Premiers for 2026 after a thrilling 19-18 victory over the Newcastle Knights. A Daily Cherry Evans field goal, the difference between the two sides for the second time this season. The win seals Victor Radley his third premiership, but he's told the Continuous Call team it was far tougher this time around.
17: I'm just exhausted, mate. I feel like such a long year. It's different when you're young. You just turn up, you give it your all, you have fun. You get older, you're a leader. It's a lot more draining, and it's so much effort and a lot of hard work just paid off.
14: It was the Roosters' second premiership of the night after an NRLW side demolished the Broncos 30-6. In F1, Max Verstappen has won his first Grand Prix of the season in Malaysia. Oscar Piastri running sixth, while Mercedes' Kimi Antonelli put one hand on the championship with a second place. And in the AFLW, West Coast has beaten Fremantle in the West Australian Derby. Wins also for the Kangaroos and the Demons.
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14: Around the country, a shower or two in Canberra with a high of 19. In Melbourne, 19 degrees and partly cloudy. A shower or two in Sydney with a top of 23. Partly cloudy in Brisbane, reaching 28 degrees. Perth, partly cloudy and 28. Adelaide, cloud clearing and 20 degrees.
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0: Open that door.
1: Ah, yes, joining me through the open door of Studio 2 here.
2: What do you mean I had to crawl underneath it?
1: Well, you don't get take too many hints too well, do you?
2: No. I'm very bad at hints.
1: Please don't take this personally, but thanks for joining us again, mate. And gold, as the late Norman May would have said.
2: Absolutely.
1: And did say in the Olympic swimming call. You're focusing on gold.
2: Well, I thought it'd be nice to have a little look. And what we'll do is we'll look at the early days of gold or not gold, because, well, as you'll see, they didn't think there was any in Western Australia. And then we'll talk about a couple of the mines that have closed, or one has reopened actually. But it was in 1862 that the Legislative Council of Western Australia wanted to enjoy the benefits of gold that they had seen the eastern states were getting. And so they invited a chap called Edward Hargreaves to search for gold. Hargreaves had been credited with the first official gold find in Australia when he discovered it out in the Bathurst Plains in 1851. Now, he had prospected without any success over here. It was thought that if he found gold in the eastern states, he would be able to find it here. They'd forgotten that actually he'd gone to the California gold rush and come back with absolutely zilch. So he wasn't that good. Anyway, he had 3 months, I think it was, of the pleasure of Western Australia on probably the government's pay bill. And he announced that there was unlikely to be any gold ever found in the colony. However, just a few years later, small pieces of gold had been found near York by a convict in 1866. Apparently a party of four pensioner guards and three ticket of leave convicts were exploring the area. And one of the convicts was an amateur geologist, and he spent much of his spare time looking for gold in the hope of finding it. And it's said that he found several nuggets in a dry creek bed in the York area. And helped by two other convicts, they collected, apparently, although I've never found any really good evidence for this, it's sort of a myth, I think, the tale. They found a sizable amount of gold, stole some horses, and set off for South Australia. Now, needless to say, they soon realized that that was a very silly move, that it would be very difficult to get even to the South Australian border. There's this thing called the Nullarbor Desert in the way that doesn't have a lot of water on it. Mm. So they returned and surrendered themselves back to the authorities. And it has to be said, like many of the early gold finds in the eastern states, the convicts' discovery was not publicized, because if word had leaked out, and don't forget we're in the convict period at that time, many prospectors would rush to somewhere where there wasn't much gold. And, you know, as the first gentleman in New South Wales to find gold was a clergyman, an Anglican clergyman called Reverend Clark, and he found some up near Lithgow, and he took it to the state governor, who said, "Put it away, Mr. Clark. We'll both get our throats cut if anybody knows about that." It was in 1888 when Giles McPherson found some nuggets of gold. He assumed the same that the convicts had. But in 1892, Jack Reedy also claimed that he'd found convicts' gold. But again, there's not too much evidence. And Reedy's Hill near Coolgardie did yield a considerable amount of alluvial gold in the early days. But as I say, with the convict system here, it was not a good idea. But the WA government, which was always on a knife edge economically during that period, in 1872, they offered a reward of £5,000 for anyone who found a profitable gold deposit. Needless to say, the government was quite wise. They put some quite strict conditions, and the find had to be within 180 kilometres of a port and produce 10,000 ounces of gold in 2 years. Now, needless to say, as a result of that, the reward was never given, paid out. In 1882, prospectors recovered alluvial gold from the upper reaches of the Ord River in the far north of the colony. The geologist Edward Harmon was sent to investigate to find and succeeded in panning gold in the creeks in the Kimberley. And a group of prospectors led by Charles Hall found worthwhile amounts of gold at what became known as Hall's Creek. Men rushed to Hall's Creek and the town developed. And at its peak, the population was around 8,000. You know, this was what gold could do to a place. But the supply of easily obtainable gold was very soon exhausted, and the population at Hall's Creek dwindled to just a few hundred in months. But encouraged by the find at Hall's Creek, prospectors looked for gold elsewhere and found it in the Pilbara, at Marble Bar, which became the centre of gold mining in the area. By 1887, you see, we always think about the 1890s of the gold rush, but it actually started a decade before. The town had a population of 5,000, and several particularly large nuggets were found around Marble Bar, and the largest of which is called Bobby Dazzler, and it weighs 413 ounces. Ask me what that is in grams, but you know, it's a big one. And of course, further south, gold was found in the area that later became known as Southern Cross, and then began the gold rush in, you know, full bore in the 1890s, and literally thousands of people came here and towns grew at a huge rate of knots. And one of the mines that is a fairly early one is the Great Fingal Mine, which is located at Daydawn near Kew. And it was actually one of the state's most prolific gold producers. And gold was discovered at Daydawn, about 8 kilometres southwest of Kew, by Ned. His proper name was Edmund Heffernmer.
1: Easy for you to say.
2: Yeah, yes, no. And that was in 1891. And it's a rugged, unforgiving desert around there. And miners who went there found extreme hardship, including, of course, water shortages, heat stroke and typhoid. But despite the challenges, major towns like Daydawn flourished because there was a good amount of gold there. And the settlement which sprung up at the find was originally known as 4 Mile, as it was situated about that distance outside Kew. And eventually it was renamed Daydawn in 1894. And at its peak in 1905, the Great Fingal Mine was one of, and that was in the area, was one of the most profitable gold mines in Western Australia. After the alluvial gold rush, several more companies established shallow shaft gold mines there. That shows I haven't had a drink. Shallow shaft. Between 1892 and 1900. And in 1899, Consolidated Murchison Gold Mines and Great Fingal Reef Limited amalgamated to form Great Fingal Consolidated. Quite a good name, really, isn't it?
1: Yeah.
2: I'm not sure where the Fingal came from, because my knowing of that name is Fingal's Cave out in the Outer Hebrides, which Mendelssohn wrote a tune about. But it must have been perhaps somebody from Scotland that discovered that. Anyway, Great Fingal mine became the leading gold mine in the field and played a major role in the establishing of the town. And Daydun grew to over 3,000 residents. It had 7 hotels, a workers' club, a public library, a town hall, and council chambers. So it was big business over there. And old photos show a large processing plant, complex headframes, and at a height of quite a high sort, and 100 head stamp battery, which they use for crushing the ore. Do you think we ought to make some gold?
1: Well, why not? And we shall have more golden moments from Richard Offen after this.
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1: Welcome back, everybody, and Richard Offen is my very special regular guest in the studio
2: this
1: evening.
2: Yes, I've had my ex-lax.
1: And he's talking about the early days of gold discovery here in Western Australia. You mentioned in our first segment the Fingal Mine. And being a good Tasmanian boy, I can recall by birth, I'm certainly a West Australian now by a long chalk, but there is a town called Fingal in Tasmania. It was named after
2: Fingal's Cave.
1: Yes, in the Hebrides.
2: So I was right. I had a feeling it would be, and it was probably an awful lot of Scotsmen came over here for the gold rush, along with the Irish and Chinese and others. But yeah, that would figure that it would have been. Now, it's interesting. There's a lot of history to this mine. A strike was staged at the mine for 9 weeks in 1899. The local miners were protesting at the use of Italian immigrant workers as an attempt to reduce the wages. The Italians were happy to work for 5 shillings a week, whereas the other miners wanted or got more money. And the miners at Great Fingal received higher wages than those at Kalgoorlie, and the owners wished to reduce their overheads and sort that out by bringing in these Italians. And the Boulder Evening Star reported, speaking of the Day Dawn strike, Mr. Holman, the striker's representative, stated, the miners at Kalgoorlie work 44 hours a week, while those at Day Dawn had, before the strike, worked 46 hours a week. The cost of living was also higher on the Murchison than in Kalgoorlie by 20%. And the chance of getting steady work was also much less on the Murchison than in the eastern goldfields. So that was their reason for wanting more money. And 44 miners from other mines in the state were sent to train at Day Dawn to keep the mine running. However, the train met with strikers who persuaded their new colleagues not to work and to accept to strike as well. And they did. That was sorted out, but in early 1900s, the mine was praised for its infinite gold output, financial success and up-to-date processing plant. So it was a pretty go-ahead place. A London mining expert described it as one of the soundest and richest mines in the world, which is quite incredible, really. He also noted the consistent richness, length and breadth of the main ore channel and its phenomenal gold returns. Another observer called it the ideal gold mine of one's dreams. I don't think I've ever dreamt about a gold mine, have you?
1: I've dreamt about owning lots of gold.
2: Well, no. In 1902, Anthony Rowe, company secretary, committed a massive high-profile corporate fraud by forging share certificates. Rowe, an accountant by training, faced several personal losses from the stock exchange, stock market speculation. And to cover his debts, he forged the signatures of 2 company directors, fraudulently affixed the official seal of the company to these documents, and countersigned them as secretary to create fake share certificates. And he used the forged certificates to secure a £20,000 loan from stockbrokers Reuben and Ladenburg. His broader scheme across multiple companies involved £130,000. That's roughly equivalent, I looked it up, to about $10 million today.
1: Wow.
2: So, he cluttered off to Canada, hoping to avoid arrest, but he was arrested there in late 1903 and extradited back to England. Pleading guilty, Rowe was sentenced to 10 years in prison a year later in 1904. Now, World War I, of course, significantly affected the WA gold mines through the increased supply cost and serious labour shortages. And gold grades decreased to below the level 18 and the mine closed in 1918. But from 1899 to 1918, the mine produced, wait for it, 1,862,953 tons of ore, yielding over 1 million ounces of gold.
1: That's huge.
2: Yeah, I would have thought so. It sounds an awful lot. It also produced 169, nearly 170 ounces of silver, worth more than £4 million at the time. So it was a pretty good bet.
1: Mm.
2: And investors received more than £1.25 million in dividends, representing a 310% return on their original investment. So they did very nicely, thank you. But with the mine closure, the Daydorn area faded and became a ghost town. And by October of 1921, shorings at the abandoned mine had collapsed and the town had disappeared altogether by the 1930s. And the only structural remnant of the boom is the Great Fingal Mine Office, a single-storey building, which was built in around 1902. Mm. It was constructed of dressed local stone by Italian stonemasons and was considered a work of great architectural beauty, and today it sits right on the precipice of the later open cut pit, with a protective barrier around it to prevent it from collapsing and falling into the mine. But after decades of intermittent tailings reprocessing and small open pit campaigns, the mine has undergone a massive revival, and deep underground

0: Edward Sullivan, or as he is put, Edward Doodah Sullivan.
1: Doodah, I guess so.
0: First pegged the area for gold, and went hot on his heels to Kalgoorlie and Coolgardie. And, gold was discovered near the base of Mount Leonora in May of 1896 by three men, Carlson, White and Glendinning. They named it the Sons of Gwalia in honour of Thomas Tobias, who was a storekeeper in Coolgardie who had funded them. And the name Gwalia is actually the ancient name for the country of Wales and was chosen because Tobias was of Welsh origin.
1: Right.
0: So interesting how these things come about, isn't it?
1: Yeah.
0: The find was one of many reefs opened up in Gwalia at that time, and the trio then sold their claim for £5,000 to George Hall, who recouped his investment in about a month. So he did pretty well there. Hall erected a second 10-stamp battery, and 110 men commenced work there in June of that year. And as the mine developed, workers camped out nearby, building shanties of corrugated iron and Hessian cloth with dirt floors. And thus, the town of Gwalia was formed.
1: Mm.
0: And you can still see its remains to this day. It's very interesting, very poignant. We'll talk a bit more about that later. Hall sought additional capital and began negotiations with a London firm, Bewick and Mooring and Co. And the financiers employed a 23-year-old American mining engineer to come and assess the potential of the mine. And you know who that was?
1: Well, we'll get out the vacuum cleaner here.
0: Yeah, with Herbert Hoover. Yeah. Exactly. Yeah. So he came here before ever he was president of the United States. He arrived on a ship in Albany in May of 1897 and travelled by train to Coolgardie, which you could do in those days, and then to Gwalia by camel. They were using a lot of camels by then over there. And Hoover very soon recognised the potential, and the London company took control of the mine in November of 1897. Hoover was impressed and asked to be appointed the manager of the mine, and a syndicate called the Sons of Gwalia was formed in January of 1898 to finance the project. And in his first week, Hoover increased his working hours, introduced single work-handed work and instituted shift changes at the work face. And he also stopped double time on Sundays. I bet that was popular, as well as bonuses for working on wet ground, just in case your feet got wet. You know. Hoover's strategy was to cut costs by reducing unproductive work time and introducing contract labour. And he recruited, and we heard about this earlier, a number of Italian workers whom he regarded as his allies against the unions. The unions were hot on his heels, I think. And he wrote, "I have a bunch of Italians coming up and we'll put them in the mine on contract work. If they are satisfactory, I will secure enough of them to hold the property in case of a general strike and will reduce wages." So it was probably Hoover where the Great Fingal got their ideas from. And he went on to work at other mines in WA before returning to America, where he was elected president, of course, in 1929. Now, Gwalia became one of the largest gold mines outside of Kalgoorlie and the deepest of its kind in Australia. And it produced 2.644 million ounces. That's 82 tons of gold, down to a depth of about 1,080 metres via an inclined shaft. So I don't think they needed pit gear. They just walked down an incline. By the early 1960s, however, the gold resources at Gwalia were taxed

0: assessing existing techniques and profitability. So after the head frame was damaged in December 1963, it was announced that the mine was going to close immediately. Trains were dispatched from Kalgoorlie, and most of the Gwalia folk virtually walked away, taking with them what they could carry. And in just under 3 weeks, the population of Gwalia dropped from around 1,200 to 40 people.
1: Wow.
0: Incredible. And as I say, they just walked away and left it. And the shanty town is still there. The biggest and grandest building is the hotel in the middle, the Gwalia Hotel. And that's a brick building, and that's still there. But it's wonderful to go round the mine. There's a little museum there that is very good. Mm. And next to it is the other brick building, which was the mine manager's house where Hoover lived. Mm. And that's a museum. But you walk round these shanty towns, there are still the pots and pans, there are old cars and all sorts of things. I found it very poignant when I went there, crumbs, nearly 10 years ago. But yeah, it's worth going to, it's a long way to go.
1: Mm-hmm. But it's worth it when you get there.
0: It really is, yeah.
1: Wonderful. Fantastic.
0: And mining restarted in the area in the 1980s using far more modern extraction techniques. It's a sort of super pit now and going very well indeed. And, yeah, it's great to go and explore that area. For me, never having seen a desert before, it really is somewhere in the middle of the desert, but it has its own beauty and a lot of interesting history.
1: I was going to say, historically, it's a must.
0: Yeah.
1: Good on you. Thanks very much indeed. Richard, we shall look forward to having you back in the studio, and you won't have to go crawl under the door. You can actually open it next time if you like. Yeah.
0: Have you found the key?
1: Shall we say in 2 weeks?
0: All right then.
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0: In this segment of Comedy Classic, we salute Stan Freberg. First, a confession. Now, generically speaking, I'm not a huge fan of American humour. Give me a generous dose of British humour or of our own laconic Aussie brand and I'm happy. But there are exceptions, and Stan Freberg is one of those. He was simply a comedic genius. And he wasn't a one-trick pony. Freberg was a comedian, yes, but also an actor, author, musician, radio personality, puppeteer, and advertising creative director. Freberg was born in 1926 and died in April 2015 at the age of 88. In the 50s, he established his reputation as one who took a popular song of the day and turned it into a parody. One of my favourites is his send-up of the sultry Eartha Kitt version of C'est Si Bon, a massive hit from 1952. Now, this is the Eartha Kitt version, the way it should be sung.
1: C'est si bon,

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0: Eartha Kitt and Say Si Bon, and this is what it sounded like after being attacked by Stan Freberg. Enjoy.
1: Messieurs, I want you should assist me later in this song, no? When I give you the signal, say, c'est bon, like that.
2: C'est bon, like that.
1: Pardonnez-moi, messieurs, just say c'est bon, forget it like that.
2: C'est bon, forget it like that.
1: No, just say c'est bon, period.
2: C'est bon, period.
1: Stop the music, stop it. Repeat after me.
2: Si.
1: Bon.
2: Bon.
1: Si bon.
2: Si bon.
1: It's good, yes?
2: It's good, yes.
1: It's magnifique, messieurs. Je t'embarras de meatheads. 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Des parties n'importe.

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In our series, Fast Facts of History, we look at the history of daylight saving. In the wee small hours this morning, most states in Australia wound their clocks forward 1 hour as daylight saving began. So, millions of our eastern states' relatives and friends were somewhat sleep-deprived when they woke up this morning. If they were a bit grumpy, well, we know why. However, come April the 4th next year, they'll get to sleep in for an extra hour when the situation reverts to normal. Of course, none of this matters to us in the West or indeed to those in Queensland and the Northern Territory. It's status quo, and we don't have to worry about an extra hour of sunlight fading our curtains. And we have the most contented cows in the nation as they're not roused early from their sleep every day in summer to give their milk. Oddly, some geniuses still believe that. Officially, we have 5 time zones in Australia during summer, but really there are 6. There's also the unofficial Central Western Time, 45 minutes ahead of the rest of us in WA. It's used in just 5 towns or roadhouses on the Eyre Highway, principally Eucla, along a 285-kilometre stretch of the Eyre Highway straddling the WA-South Australian border. The reason for the introduction of CWT can apparently be traced back to the days of the Eucla Telegraph Station in the 19th century. Both the governments of WA and South Australia agreed to follow a common time at the station, goodness only knows why. It confused a former police officer at Eucla who was quoted as saying he was often 45 minutes late for appointments. And just to make all this more confusing, Arrabiddy Station, located between Balladonia and Eucla, operates off its own time, moving their clocks 1 hour instead of 45 minutes. And for the pedants listening, we'd better point out that Australian dependencies, Cocos Islands, Norfolk Island and Christmas Island, all have their own time zones and do not observe DST. And in the Antarctic, Macquarie Island has no permanent population, so those posted to the Casey and Davis stations adjust their time zones to the needs of the personnel on the stations. So, when did all this start? Who came up with the idea to turn clocks back and forth? Well, it all depends on who you listen to, but some say it was American diplomat Benjamin Franklin, who during his tenure as the first US ambassador to France in the 1800s, suggested Parisians could economize on their use of candles by getting out of bed earlier in the morning. Benny Boy meant that as a joke, and most people saw it as such. Maybe the French didn't get it. Oh, no offense, but it wouldn't be the first time. The second person credited with sowing the seed of daylight saving was New Zealand entomologist and astronomer George Hudson in the late 19th century. Hudson proposed the idea of moving clocks forward to the Wellington Philosophical Society, who apparently shrugged their shoulders, ordered another drink, and continued philosophizing. The third major pioneer of daylight saving was British builder and member of the Royal Astronomical Society, William Willett, in the early part of the 20th century. Willett introduced a bill to British Parliament to officially enact a time change. None of the 3 saw their idea come to fruition, and in William Willett's case, that's not surprising. He suggested setting the clocks ahead 20 minutes on each of the 4 Sundays in April and switching them back by the same amount on each of the 4 Sundays in September, a total of 8 time switches per year. Excellent idea, Bill. Can't imagine why the Brits didn't go for that. The first recorded use of daylight saving dates back to 1908, when the city of Thunder Bay in Ontario, Canada, introduced the measure to allow parents more time to play with their children in the evening sun. But it was the First World War that was the real catalyst for the general introduction of daylight saving. Germany introduced DST in 1916. Clocks in the German Empire and its ally, Austria, were turned ahead by 1 hour on April the 30th, 1916, 2 years into World War I. The rationale was to minimise the use of artificial lighting to save fuel for the war effort. Within a few weeks, the United Kingdom, France and many other countries followed the idea. Most of them reverted to standard time after the war. Daylight saving time is now used in more than 70 countries worldwide and affects over 1 billion people every year.
In Australia, all the states and territories had daylight saving during each of the world wars when federal government defence power legislation was enacted. The measure lapsed after World War II before a drought in Tasmania in 1967 led to the reintroduction of daylight saving in that state, and this has been repeated every summer since then. In 1971, New South Wales, Queensland, South Australia, Victoria and the Australian Capital Territory also adopted daylight saving, while Western Australia and the Northern Territory did not. We have had four referenda on daylight saving in 1975, 1984, 1992 and 2009, and all were voted down following trial periods. Would another daylight saving referendum succeed? Well, given the very poor record of referenda results in Australia, I have my doubts. It's a-

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10: 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News.
11: Hello, I'm Chris McCarthy. The Federal Treasurer has played down the chance of further cost of living relief in the upcoming mid-year budget update. High interest rates on US bonds are expected to weigh on the government's ability to service debt. The Prime Minister had indicated some measures could be on the way for households, but Jim Chalmers says Treasury's focus is firmly on savings.
12: I think people understand that the mid-year update will necessarily be a pretty tight ship. And that's because of these pressures on our budget, the ones that are existing already, but also these additional pressures coming at us from around the world. And so we'll weigh all of that up.
11: The Victorian opposition leader has addressed thousands of motorbike riders gathered in the Melbourne CBD protesting the condition of the state's roads. The rally was prompted by the death of a 71-year-old rider last month who was killed after hitting a pothole. Jess Wilson says a Liberal government would take immediate action to bring infrastructure up to scratch if elected next month.
13: A $5 billion investment in repairing and rebuilding Victoria's roads. Not to patch potholes, but to do the preventative maintenance in the first place. To make sure that we reseal our roads.
11: A critical incident has been declared after a man was shot dead by police in southern New South Wales. Officers were called to a car crash north of Yass, where a man appeared to be unconscious behind the wheel after hitting a tree. When approached, it's alleged he aimed a rifle at police before they shot him. He died at the scene. Perth Zoo is building a new triage hospital to protect endangered black cockatoos as the threat of the H5 strain of bird flu continues. Jack Fenwick reports.
14: A $450,000 contract has been awarded for the supply and installation of four transportable buildings to isolate and treat black cockatoos at the zoo. The facility will be isolated from the rest of the zoo and will separate wild admissions from resident zoo animals to limit the potential for disease transmission. While WA has not recorded any new cases since July, 676 positive cases have been confirmed across the rest of the nation. Jack Fenwick reporting.
11: Physically fit children could be less likely to face depression as adults. Researchers in Tasmania and Adelaide track the fitness of children aged 7 to 15 and reassess them 3 decades later. Those with higher cardiorespiratory fitness were less likely to become depressed later in life. Also making news, defence personnel have detonated a World War II-era explosive on a beach on Queensland's Sunshine Coast. Police were called after a dog walker discovered the ordnance on Wartoola Beach, north of Caloundra. Turning to sport, the Roosters are this year's NRL premiers. Andrew Lucas reports.
15: The Sydney Roosters have won their first premiership since 2019, beating Newcastle 19-18 in a thrilling grand final at Accor Stadium. The Knights led 12-0 before the Roosters fought back. Mark Nwangadidawase scored a double and Daly Cherry Evans nailed a crucial field goal to make it 19-12. Greg Marzu crossed late, but the tricolours held on in front of almost 81,000 fans. James Tedesco won the Clive Churchill medal. Andrew Lucas at Accor Stadium.
11: In Formula One, Red Bull's Max Verstappen has won a rain-affected race in Malaysia from Mercedes' Kimi Antonelli and Ferrari's Lewis Hamilton. A late retirement from George Russell effectively ending his chances at challenging his Silver Arrows teammate for the World Championship title. Alex de Minaur has progressed to the semi-final of the China Tennis Open, defeating Russia's Andrei Rublev in 3 sets. Taylor Preston not able to make it out of the round of 32. And in the NBL, wins for the Southeast Melbourne Phoenix and the New Zealand Breakers.
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11: Around the country, a shower or two in Canberra with a high of 19. In Melbourne, 19 degrees and partly cloudy. A shower or two in Sydney with a top of 23. Partly cloudy in Brisbane, reaching 28 degrees. Perth, partly cloudy and 28. Adelaide, cloud clearing and 20 degrees.
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24: This colourful world. True stories of the strange and the unusual.

0: Jean-Francis Gravete, later known professionally as Charles Blondin, amazed the world by crossing the Niagara Falls on a tightrope and then repeating the feat several times in succeeding years with variations, such as doing it blindfolded, in a sack, and on stilts, to name but a few. Like all great men of their profession, Blondin's feats inspired younger men to emulate those of the master. And this story tells of one in particular.
1: In the early 1870s, the world-famous French tightrope performer Blondin, the man who had walked across Niagara Falls on a rope, visited Australia. His visit inspired an Australian circus rouseabout named Harry Lestrange to take up tightrope walking himself. And after years of practice, he became good enough to perform professionally with the circus in Sydney. But he wasn't satisfied. And early in 1877, he told a friend of an idea he had.
2: I'm going to make myself the most famous tightrope walker in the world.
3: How?
2: By doing something even Blondin wouldn't try.
3: Well, what's that? He walked across Niagara Falls, remember?
2: Yes, but that was only 1,100 feet. And he was only 160 feet above the water.
3: Only 160 feet? If he'd fallen, he'd have killed himself.
2: I know. But I'm going to try it at 1,400 feet, 340 feet up.
3: What? Where?
2: Across Middle Harbour. We've got the place all picked out.
3: But that's suicide. You only have to make one mistake.
2: I won't make any mistakes. I'm as good as Blondin ever was. In fact, I'm better. And I'm going to make a fortune out of it.
1: In spite of all his friends' protests, Lestrange went ahead with the arrangements. He chartered 21 ferries to take 8,000 paying customers to Middle Harbour to watch him. And many thousands more crowded every inch of the foreshores. But when his friends saw the rope stretching across the water, he was appalled.
3: Hey, Harry, how do you go uphill? You have to walk up a slope to get across.
2: That's all right, I'll get there, don't worry.
3: Oh, what's that in the middle? It looks like a bump in the rope.
2: Oh, it's a splice. We had to join two ropes together.
3: But you'll trip over it. You only have to stumble once and you're finished.
2: What are you trying to do, frighten me?
3: Now look, be sensible, Harry. You can't walk 1,400 feet uphill and step over a bump in the middle of the rope. It's impossible.
2: Hand me the balancing pole.
3: Now, Harry, listen to me.
2: Hand me the pole. It's getting late and the crowds are getting impatient. Well, come on, hurry up.
1: Carrying his 60-pound balancing pole, Lestrange started out. When he reached the spliced section in the middle of the rope, he laid down full length, waved a handkerchief to the crowd, and looked at them through a telescope. Then he jumped easily to his feet and continued his walk, which he completed in 15 minutes. Within the next few days, he repeated the performance twice more, proving he was worthy of the title of Australia's Blondin.
0: Feeding the growing world population is proving annually more difficult, and scientists are constantly searching for new sources of supply. The sea is becoming ever more important, as this story reveals.
1: A few years ago, an American reporter was walking through the gardens of the Tokugawa Institute for Biological Research in Tokyo when he noticed some concrete tanks set in the ground. They were covered with clear plastic, but he could see that the water in them was thick with a foul-looking green slime. Well, curious to know what the tanks were for, the reporter interviewed Dr. Hiroshi Tamiya, one of the research scientists.
4: Doctor, I thought you might be good enough to tell me what those concrete tanks in the garden are for.
5: We are conducting experiments in the growing of algae, the most elementary form of vegetable life.
4: I guess you'll have to clean the tanks out before you start.
5: Clean them out? I do not understand. Is there something wrong with them?
4: I'll say there is. They're full of green slime.
5: Oh, I see. You worried me for a little while. The green slime is the algae.
4: Oh, I'm sorry, Doctor, I didn't know that. But what good's this green algae anyway?
5: It's a source of very valuable food.
4: You mean for animals?
5: No, Mr. Harper, for human beings. Algae is very rich in proteins and fat.
4: You mean you're going to try and get people to eat that stuff?
5: It will be purified and dyed, of course.
4: Brother, I'd have to be awful hungry before I could even stand the color, let alone the taste.
1: The outcome of the interview was that Harper was invited to Dr. Tamiya's home for dinner. Well, after the meal, the doctor spoke.
5: I think you will be surprised to know that everything you ate contained green algae.
4: You don't mean that slime stuff in the tanks? But nothing we ate was green except the ice cream.
5: No, because the color was changed by adding other ingredients or by the cookie.
4: But we had bread, noodles, soup, and ice cream. How can you put that algae stuff on all of them?
5: Quite simply. It is a powder and will mix with anything. Even the tea we drank had algae in it. And you didn't notice anything wrong with the taste, did you?
4: No, it was all delicious. But why put the algae in anyway?
5: Because it increases the nutritive value of the food. As I told you, algae is very rich in protein. Pound for pound, it contains more protein than any other food in the world.
4: Then it looks as though you might have something.
5: I think so. It is very cheap. And in a few years, we might be able to feed millions of people from concrete tanks like those you've already seen.
1: Algae is very easy to grow and it multiplies at a fantastic rate. Dr. Tabia has estimated that 40 tons of algae, representing 20 tons of protein and 3 tons of fat, can be grown on each acre of water surface every year. Within the next few years, millions of the world's population may be saved from starvation by this hitherto useless green slime.
0: The uses of science are constantly being channeled into more avenues in this colorful world. And this story shows us another application of man's advanced knowledge today.
1: Every year, insurance companies pay out millions of pounds in fire insurance. Homes and factories are destroyed, and if there are no suspicious circumstances, the money is paid. But insurance investigators study every fire carefully to make sure it wasn't set deliberately in an attempt to obtain money by fraud. A few years ago, there was a fire in a big fur warehouse in New York. The police were satisfied it was an accident. But insurance inspector Charles Jessup became suspicious and consulted Herbert Roberts, an expert analyst.
6: Why do you think this fire was set deliberately, Mr. Jessup?
7: I don't know. I'll call it a hunch if you like, but I just feel there's something wrong.
6: How much will it cost your company to settle the claim?
7: $750,000. There's supposed to be $500,000 worth of silver fox furs in the warehouse.
6: Silver foxes? Did you find any of them?
7: No, the whole place was burnt to the ground. Wasn't a thing left you could identify.
6: I see. What do you want me to do?
7: Well, you're the analyst. You make the suggestions.
6: Let's see. If you could prove there weren't any furs in the building at all, would that be enough?
7: Yeah, but there must have been. The owner wouldn't be that silly.
6: Can you get me samples of the ash from the fire?
7: Yeah, I guess so. I can't see what you're going to learn from it.
1: The analyst was given a number of samples of ash, and he began to experiment with them. 2 days later...
6: I called you here to show you these pictures, Mr. Jessup. Look at this one first.
7: Yeah, what is it?
6: A microphotograph of the ash left when I burned some silver fox fur.
7: Mm-hmm.
6: Now look at this one.
7: Say, it's different. Even I can see that.
6: That's a sample of the ash taken from your fire.
7: You mean there were no furs in the building?
6: No, there were furs, all right. Plenty of them. But they weren't silver fox. They were rabbit.
7: Rabbit? Could there have been $500,000 worth?
6: No, you need a warehouse at least 4 times as big to hold that much.
7: Will this evidence stand up in a court of law?
6: Yes. I imagine you'll get a conviction against the warehouse owner on a charge of attempting to defraud your company. It's obvious he started the fire himself to collect the insurance.
1: The owner was convicted and sentenced to a long term of imprisonment. He had set the fire very carefully so it wouldn't leave any telltale traces. But he didn't know a competent analyst could tell the difference between rabbit and silver fox ash. Once again, science had come to the aid of the law and saved $500,000.

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8: In our series, Best of the Crooners, we look at arguably the best of the best, Frank Sinatra.

Frank Sinatra's first number one hit from 1939, All or Nothing at All with the orchestra of Harry James. So how do you review the life and music of the great Frank Sinatra in one episode? An artist who sold more than 250 million records worldwide? Well, simply, you don't. And so this is the first of three episodes. Francis Albert Sinatra was born on the 12th of December 1915 in New Jersey to Italian immigrants Natalina and Saverio Sinatra, a Sicilian boxer, fireman and bar owner. Frank started out as a saloon singer in musty little dives. He carried his own PA system. He eventually got work as a band singer, first with the Hoboken Four, then with Harry James and then Tommy Dorsey. His association with Dorsey was prolific, to say the least. They teamed up on dozens of singles and albums. Their first number one hit was in 1940 and featured Sinatra with the group The Pied Pipers.

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0: In Best of the Crooners, we're reviewing the life and music of the great Frank Sinatra in this, the first of a three-part series. More music from Old Blue Eyes after the break and a look at his emerging movie career.
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1: Welcome back. We're remembering the early years of Frank Sinatra's amazing career in this episode of Best of the Crooners. This was the late 1930s and the early 1940s, and around this time, Sinatra recorded several big hits, and his movie career was also starting in earnest. He was awarded a special Oscar for his part in a short film that spoke out against intolerance, The House I Live In 1945. In the 10-minute 1945 movie, Sinatra played himself. He's shown taking a break from a recording session where he intervenes in a group of boys bullying a Jewish boy and delivers a speech about tolerance and equality for all Americans.
2: Look, fellas, religion makes no difference, except maybe to a Nazi or somebody as stupid. Why, people all over the world worship God in many different ways. God created everybody. He didn't create one people better than another. Your blood's the same as mine. Mine's the same as his. Do you know what this wonderful country is made of? It's made up of 100 different kind of people and 100 different ways of talking and 100 different ways of going to church. But they're all American ways. Wouldn't we be silly if we went around hating people because they comb their hair different than ours? Wouldn't we be a lot of dopes? My dad came from Italy, but I'm an American. But should I hate your father because he came from Ireland or France or Russia? Wouldn't I be a first-class fathead?
1: That was from Frank Sinatra's short movie, The House I Live In, from 1945. Also in that year, Sinatra struck gold with a lead role in Anchors Away with Gene Kelly, a Best Picture nominee at the 1946 Academy Awards. In the movie, Sinatra plays the role of Navy serviceman Clary Dolliver, who has fallen for a girl he has just met, and he's confused. He sings a song that reflects the theme of the movie.

Along with his movies, Frank Sinatra's hits kept coming. This classic was the result of Sinatra's first studio session with arranger Axel Stordahl.

Frank Sinatra's Night and Day from 1942. 3 years earlier, Sinatra had married Nancy Barbato, and they had three children, Nancy, Frank Jr., and Tina. A controversial public affair with screen siren Ava Gardner wrecked Sinatra's marriage and was not helpful to his career at that stage. We end the first of our three-part series on the life and music of Frank Sinatra with another big hit from the early 40s. This song charted for 16 weeks and reached number 2 for 2 weeks.

0: big hit from Frank Sinatra from 1943. If you're wondering who the female backing group was, a little known group as known as the Bobby Tucker Singers. How about that? So that's episode one of three episodes, the other two coming up in the next few weeks of the Frank Sinatra story. Hope you enjoyed episode one.
1: Oh, is that the new barbecue?
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0: Yes, that's just about it for our show tonight. Coming up on the program next Sunday night, we've got a full six-hour show, You Little Ripper, next week. We'll have Ming Johansson with Tech History. We'll have our astronomer Matt Woods along. Moya Sharp will have the latest from Outback Family History. She's an expert on Goldfields history, as those of you who listen to the program a lot would realise. Billy Pennell will have another music hour where he'll give you the chance to take $100 down to spend at the Grosvenor Hotel down the road here in Hay Street in East Perth. I'll also be speaking to war historian Patricia Skian. She has just released a book called Whispering Death, the story of the Australian-built bow fighters, their pilots and their remarkable feats in World War II. I think you'll find that most interesting when we have a chat. We've also got Jim Haynes coming on the show next Sunday night as well. Have a couple of songs to dig into the history thereof. And after the 12 midnight news, if you would like to have a chat to Tony Mack, I'm sure he would love to have a chat to you. You can give him a call on 133 882 after the midnight news.

And that's it for our show tonight. 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
9: I'm Chris McCarthy.
10: The net approval ratings of Prime Minister Anthony Albanese and Treasurer Jim Chalmers have fallen to near record lows in the latest poll. The Redbridge survey saw declines of 9 and 10 points in a month respectively, while Pauline Hanson improved by 2 points. Anthony Albanese remains preferred Prime Minister by a shrinking margin. A critical incident investigation is underway after a man was fatally shot by police in southern New South Wales. Jamel Wells reports.
11: Police called to the village of Rugby, north of Yass, following reports a car hit a tree, say the driver appeared to be unconscious. They say when they approached, he aimed a rifle at officers before being shot by police. They started CPR, but he died at the scene. The man, thought to be in his 40s, is yet to be formally identified. No police have been injured. A crime scene remains in place. Jamel Wells reporting.
10: Thousands of motorcycle riders have descended on the Victorian State Parliament protesting the condition of the state's roads. The rally was prompted by the death of a 71-year-old rider last month who was killed after hitting a pothole. Opposition leader Jess Wilson has pledged $5 billion to repairs and maintenance if elected next month. This rider says the community has had enough.
12: This crowd is really frustrated, believe me. We come from all over. We've all got together and we're making a stand. And this is not the end of it.
9: The P-Play driver, who allegedly hit a crowd of Newcastle supporters as they cheered the team bus out of the town on the way to the NRL Grand Final, has been refused bail. The 18-year-old, charged with 9 offences, appeared before Newcastle Bail Court, where he did not apply for release before bail was formally refused. He's due back in court later this month. Reality TV star and fitness guru Sam Wood has been charged with domestic violence offences. The 49-year-old former Bachelor contestant was arrested in Queensland and refused police bail. Advocates argue more needs to be done to ensure social and affordable housing delivers lasting benefits. Governments have been trying to increase supply to tackle rising homelessness figures. Anglicare spokesperson Rob Stokes says housing needs to be accompanied by social support.
13: The Australian government is spending more than it has in a generation on new housing supply, but what our report shows is that supply is terrific, but without social support, its benefits are not what they could be.
9: Also making news, Perth Zoo will set up a specialised triage unit for wild black cockatoos. It's to help safeguard West Australia's endangered wildlife against a potential H5 bird flu outbreak. A $450,000 contract has been awarded to construct the facility, which will be separate to animals on display at the zoo. Checking sport, the Sydney Roosters have been crowned NRL Premiers for 2026 after a thrilling 19-18 victory over the Newcastle Knights. A Daily Cherry Evans field goal, the difference between the two sides for the second time this season. The win seals Victor Radley his third premiership, but he's told the Continuous Call team it was far tougher this time around.
14: I'm just exhausted, mate. I feel like such a long year. It's different when you're young. You just turn up, you give it your all, you have fun. You get older, you're a leader. It's a lot more draining, and it's so much effort and a lot of hard work just paid off.
9: It was the Roosters' second premiership of the night after an NRLW side demolished the Broncos 30-6. In F1, Max Verstappen has won his first Grand Prix of the season in Malaysia. Oscar Piastri running sixth, while Mercedes' Kimi Antonelli put one hand on the championship with a second place. And in the AFLW, West Coast has beaten Fremantle in the West Australian Derby. Wins also for the Kangaroos and the Demons.
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9: Around the country, a shower or two in Canberra with a high of 19. In Melbourne, 19 degrees and partly cloudy. A shower or two in Sydney with a top of 23. Partly cloudy in Brisbane, reaching 28 degrees. Perth, partly cloudy and 28. Adelaide, cloud, clearing and 20 degrees.
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23: Well, ladies and gentlemen, look who it is. The good people at 5AA in Adelaide are still with us. 3AW here in Melbourne. But guess who's just joined in? 6PR in Perth. Morning. If you would like to jump on board, Perth listeners, things that we've been chatting about as we go through the morning together. Hello. And thank you to the fantastic show that is Remember When on 6PR. Thank you, Katie. Do a great job. Good news, bad news. What do you got? Good news, bad news. I asked the question earlier in the evening and nobody's hit me with the definitive answer. What was the Beatles' first real hit? What was the Beatles' first real hit? Coincidentally, today is the anniversary of that first real hit for the Beatles. The one that probably kicked it all off. What would it be for you? 133-693. And the other thing we've been talking about is expressions that really wind you up. Just things that you hear, and they are often repeated. Things that really, and well, not annoy, but certainly wind you up to some degree. Well, probably annoying too. I asked the question. We've had no feedback on it. Sport. Is there a sport? Harvey Deegan might know this. Harvey, good morning to you. Harvey Deegan might know, who's the just the host of Remember When on 6PR in Perth. Is there an instant sport of which you are familiar that doesn't require a coach? We've got coaching in everything now, whether it be running, tennis, football, presumably squash, swimming, of course. Speaking of which, we've got a very special swimming expert coming up on the program just after 5 o'clock this morning. And I speak of Laurie Lawrence will be our very special guest on the program. Looking forward to catching up with him. We're talking to him live just after 5 o'clock. Former Olympic swim coach, founder of Kids Alive, Laurie Lawrence, just after five. However, I digress. So that's just some of the things that we've been chatting about. Where we go? Helen in Greensboro. Helen, good morning.
24: Oh, good morning, Tony. I don't know which one to start first.
23: You can start on anything, Helen. Anything you like.
24: Okay. The sport, the only one I could think of is golf. I don't think needs a coach.
23: Oh, I think the caddy has a pretty bit of an influence in that area and
24: but
23: practice.
24: That's not a coach. He gives you the, is it a coach? I can't forget that. I don't know. That was the only one I could think of. The words I hate more than anything else is when, whether it's somebody being interviewed or whatever, and they use the word Isn't that irritating?
23: Helen, I do it myself. I do it.
24: Not that often. You know, when it's that they use it so often, that like, that irritates me, but that's me.
23: Yeah, well, we all, from time to time, you're right about that, and it can be annoying, particularly if you're looking to get a point in a news item that's probably only got somewhere between 6 and maybe 20 seconds, and you're looking to get to the heart of the matter very, very quickly.
24: 73. My first child, my daughter, started school, and her prep teacher, all of them in the class, she was very old school, very old lady, very old school. They had to read at least 100 books by the end of the year. 100 books by the end of the year. And they had to be all, you list them as they went along. So by the end of the year, my daughter could read more than 100 books. And I've never forgotten that, because my son, when he had his prep teacher, lucky they weren't encouraged to read. And can I tell you a funny story?
1: Sure.
24: We went to the races on Saturday, and I had this jacket on. These two lovely young boys, they were drunk, but they go to me. He just came up to me. One of the young boys came up to me, and he said, he goes to me, "You look, it's amazing."
1: Oh, complimentary.
24: I can rip that jacket off you. And he goes, "I love your jacket. I'd love, you know, if you would give it to me." And I said, "One, it wouldn't fit you because I was much bigger than the poor young boy." But it was just so sweet. He was just so lovely. But anyway, my funny story.
1: Now, I've just done a little math, just going back to that book reading. If you were doing 100 books a year, you'd be doing a whole book every 3 days, notwithstanding the weekends. Every 3 days.
24: Yep. No, they had to read 100 books. I forgot her name. I don't know whether my daughter would remember her name, because the school isn't there anymore either. It was Rosebank Primary School in Reservoir, because we lived right across the road from Bandura Golf Course.
1: Mm.
24: And the school isn't there. I think during the Kennett years, they got rid of schools in certain areas.
1: Yes, they did.
24: Yeah. And
1: how's that worked out for everybody?
24: I know, shocking. And can I say, cricket, it's like watching grass grow.
1: Oh, no, Helen, don't say that. No, Helen, no.
24: Tony, yes.
1: No, it's the test cricket is just fantastic.
24: Oh, no, Tony, all day, please.
1: Five days, not all day. Five beautiful, glorious days of Test cricket.
24: Oh, my opinion. And the other thing that it got me to watch is Slow Horses. And I binge-watched Series 1.
1: What did you think?
24: So good.
1: It is really good, isn't it?
24: Isn't it interesting? Fabulous?
1: Yep.
24: Yeah. But you got me to watch that. So I had to mention all of this very quickly.
1: And I'm pleased I'm so pleased you did, Helen. It's always a joy to have you on the program. Thank you. Slow Horses, ploughing through Slough Horses. Slough, Freudian slip. Slow Horses. It's really, really good. Only because the latest series has just come online. I'm often a late starter. Well, I'm a late starter at everything. Tone, golfers have swing coaches and putting coaches. The only one I can think of, maybe darts and Bills. What was Bills? Is there a game called Bills, Jay?
2: I haven't heard of Bills, no, but I'm thinking Bills. Maybe billiards. They were talking about billiards.
1: Well, it just says I can think of darts and Bills, maybe. Thank you. But we'll ask the audience to billiards players and or darts players have instructors or slash coach. Pro golfers do have coaches. Some have more than one, says Doris. Annoying saying is when some put likes at every sentence or, you know. She loves you, yeah, yeah, yeah. The Beatles song? No. Well, I would have said that. If I was at a quiz night, I would have said, if somebody said, what was the first single to be released in the UK for the Beatles, 1962? I would have said, I'm going to go, yeah, yeah, yeah. I'd be wrong. Wrong. Artie, we'll come to you very shortly. Don't you go away. Wherever you are, right around Australia, jump on board. Come and have your say. 133693. The text messages 0477 693693. Johnny DeRemus, good morning.
3: This is John DeRemus with the passing parade of the story of a triumph that was very nearly a calamity. During the summer of 1933, Chicago was packed with visitors to the World's Fair. Between May and August, tens of thousands of people flocked into the city, little dreaming that a cloud of death hovered low overhead. I'll be back with a story after this message.
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3: Early in July 1933, two cases of amoebic dysentery were diagnosed by doctors at a Chicago hospital. And in the next few weeks, four more cases were confirmed. Inquiries revealed that all six victims had been admitted from two of the city's older hotels, the Coliseum and the Athenaeum, which stood side by side and shared a common water and sewage system. Knowing that a public announcement would touch off panic in the crowded city, Dr. Carl Bundesen, chief commissioner of the Chicago Board of Health, felt it wiser to withhold the news till the exact source of the disease had been determined. There was little doubt that it sprang from the two hotels in question. But chemical tests showed the drinking water was perfectly pure. And exhaustive examinations of the kitchens, larders, and cold storage rooms revealed no trace of contamination in the food. Bundesen returned his attention to the plumbing. He ordered a squad of health board workers to check every pipe and every fitting. Isolating the source, however, was only one part of his task. Every visitor who had stayed at either of the hotels over the period of the World Fair, and the number ran into thousands, was a potential victim or carrier. Everywhere they went, they were liable to spread the infection. All had to be located and warned to seek immediate medical attention if they had not already been stricken. Realizing that secrecy was no longer possible, Bundesen issued statements to the newspapers and radio networks throughout America, and they were asked to broadcast warnings. Health authorities in all states were alerted to watch for victims and take instant measures to isolate them. Increasing numbers of cases were reported daily, and by the end of November, the known death toll of victims traced back to the Coliseum and Athenaeum hotels had risen to 98. Almost 1,500 other cases originating in Chicago had been reported. The number not reported will never be known. And so at length, after turning the ill-fated hotels inside out, Bundesen's men located the source. Deep in the basement of the Coliseum was a large storage tank from which iced drinking water was pumped up to the bedrooms of the two buildings. And above its inept lid, a maze of pipes ran across the ceiling, one of which carried sewage to the main drain beneath the floor. And where the pipe blocked up, sewage dripped from it onto the tank lid and then into the drinking water. During that summer, with both hotels crowded to capacity, the occurrence had been regular. This was the mystery of the 1933 Chicago World's Fair. And thus was the mystery solved. Though the cost was high, it might have been infinitely higher. Our time is up till we meet again for another chapter in the Passing Parade. This is John DeRemus. And goodbye for now.
1: Cool blimey, you're right. Thank you, Steve Backus Marsh. 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We'll feature that next. Artie, Sharon, Shane, Sandra, wherever you are, right across Australia. 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
28: 1962. What was it called? After you do. What? The first for the Beatles.

0: I associate cracker or cracks to tradies.
1: Oh, okay.
0: With their
1: cracker.
0: They're shorts that don't fit.
1: That's right. Or have dropped a little low.
0: Yeah.
1: Thank you.
0: And it's AM and FM that do it, so I can't discriminate.
1: Oh, okay. All right. So, if everybody, I mean, it's part of the lingo, I suppose, isn't it, at the moment?
0: Yeah. Yeah, a cracker of a good game, a cracker of a good day.
1: Played a cracker.
0: Yes.
1: Yeah, we had a cracker of a program last week.
0: That's good. I am pleased to hear that.
1: Thank you. I'm sorry to irritate you. How long have you been in Albury, Sharon?
0: 10 years last August.
1: Oh, so not that long. So you love it?
0: Oh, yeah. People complain about the traffic. Really?
1: In Albury?
0: Move to a capital city.
1: In Albury? The traffic's bad in Albury.
0: Yeah. I mean, it's only a matter of a couple of minutes.
1: Yeah, of course it is. Yeah, it's a great place.
0: And nothing's too far away. We do have hospital issues, but doesn't everybody?
1: Everybody does,
0: Yes.
1: And why did you choose Albury, may I ask?
0: Well, it's actually my second stint in Albury.
1: Okay. So you're familiar with it?
0: Oh, yeah. And my cousin and his family are down here. My auntie moved, well, they're both all in Victoria.
1: Yep.
0: And my mother's husband died and she said, let's move to Albury. I go, oh, okay. And here we are.
1: There you go. Well, keep in touch. I hope you'll talk from time to time.
0: Will do.
1: Good on you, Sharon.
0: And have her a cracker of a good day.
1: Oh, thank you. That's a lovely thing to say. Have a cracker of a good day. 133-693. And that text line, funny people. 0477-693-693. Shane Sander will come to you straight after this. It's all part of Australia Overnight. Good morning.
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5: Well, look who it is. In Rye, it's Shane. Morning. Thank you, Shane. Sandra in Swan Hill. Swan Hill, Sandra, good morning.
6: Hi, Tony. How are you?
5: I'm well, thank you.
6: There's a few things I want to say. Firstly, for the Beebles, I thought it might be Beatles. Here Comes the Sun. I Want to Hold Your Hand.
5: Yeah, well, certainly I Want to Hold Your Hand could have come in way before Here Comes the Sun. That was some years later. I'm thinking as late as 68 or 69 almost.
6: Oh, really?
5: Yeah. Here Comes the Sun, which was George Harrison. Beautiful, beautiful song, I think.
6: Do cricketers have a coach?
5: Yes, they do.
6: Yeah.
5: Really good cricketers will have a coach from a pretty young age. Or teachers, if you like. Teachers could be great. Used to teach us how to, or even fathers and grandfathers would teach you how to play cricket. We'd play it in the backyard. I don't know that anybody does that anymore. Anybody still play backyard cricket?
6: I don't know. Tony, the other night on a current affair.
5: Yeah.
6: In Sicily, you can buy, they're not good, but you can buy a house for a dollar.
5: Really?
6: Yeah, it's in Sicily. It was on Facebook, and I think on Tuesday night, Shana Blaze and her whatever have bought and is doing up. They're not good. They're not good. A dollar in Sicily.
5: $1?
6: $1.
5: So there must be.
6: I was talking to someone today.
5: Yeah.
6: And we were laughing about it, and then we thought, okay, we'll spend $5, so that's $2.50 each.
5: To buy
6: they're houses, but they're decrepit. They're falling apart.
5: Decrepit.
6: But is that the word?
5: Yeah,
6: decrepit in the morning.
5: Decrepit. Decrepit is the word. No, I got nothing now. I'll just shut up.
6: Decrepit. Okay. And I don't know what else I was going to say.
5: No, you're going on beautiful.
6: What's annoying is I know how you feel.
5: Oh, it's become more and more prevalent of late, hasn't it?
6: If you lose somebody very close to you and people come up and they say to you, I know how you feel, you feel like saying, hiss off, you've got no... idea.
5: Yeah. But I think it's the way many of us try to show a level of empathy, perhaps. But you say it's misplaced.
6: In certain circumstances, yeah.
5: When somebody is devastated, do they care whether or not they think I know how they feel?
6: They care, but they think they know.
5: Yeah.
6: Tony, you've got Italian on your side.
5: No, only Irish. But I love Italians. Love Italians.
6: An Italian friend came here today with crostoli. Do you like crostoli?
5: Now, just remind me, what is it?
6: It's a pastry that you fry and you plait as such. And then it's not real. It's a biscuit. And then you put icing sugar on it.
5: Oh, it sounds, Sandra, it sounds divine with a beautiful coffee. Macchiato would be beautiful. Sandra, God bless your heart and soul. Good to talk to you. We'll have a look at some of these texts. We'll get underway with more of your calls coming up in the next hour. Wherever you are around Australia, come and join us. Cereal is next. It's called Man in the Mist for Australia Overnight.
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19: Perhaps it was my conscience that was troubling me. I was so anxious that Anne Elliot approved my plan to force my husband to allow me to keep on with the shop. But Anne was worried because it was David I was about to use in this scheme. Anne's husband, Harry, now interrupted us, and Anne learned that Lady Elliot would have nothing to do with her. Just as they were about to drive away, I once again appealed to Anne, hoping for her approval of my scheme.
20: That's all I have to say, Nadine. Don't let the other party be hurt.
19: But Annie has youth.
20: And sensitivity. That's where one has to be so careful. I hate nice people getting hurt.
21: What on earth are you two talking about?
20: Oh, it's nothing that concerns you, Harry. It's just a little secret between Nadine and myself.
21: Oh, well, if you don't mind, Nadine, I'd like to get off this property as quickly as possible. Otherwise, the old lady will come storming out on a broomstick. That's the sort of thing that matches her temperament.
19: Goodbye, both of you.
21: Goodbye, Nadine.
20: Goodbye, Nadine.
21: What's this secret?
0: Well, it is a secret.
8: Oh, sorry.
0: It's all right, Harry, except that... I am worried about Nadine.
21: Has Lady Elliot been making trouble there, too?
0: Oh, all the trouble in the world. Thank goodness she's not my mother-in-law.
21: I'll never forgive her for what she said today. She's the most narrow-minded, vitriolic old woman who ever drew breath.
0: Well, that's one side of her. And yet, when you think how she looked after Charles when he was staying with her, then there's Ben. And what about David, whom she's brought up since he was a little boy?
21: Only because she can possess them. With children, she's able to rule the roost. But take David. He never gets out and about. His life has been restricted to the narrow confinement of his grandmother's house and the rectory. What else does he know?
0: He's very young for his years. Oh, but I expect all boys learn their lesson.
21: Boy? He's no boy. He's 28.
0: But he's not mature. Sensitive. Shy. Entirely lovable. But so ignorant when it comes to people outside.
21: Is he involved in Nadine's little scheme?
0: Oh, dear.
21: What's the matter?
0: Harry, you have the uncanny knack of unearthing truths. Just forget we've had this conversation, will you?

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6: Laurie Lawrence coming on the program in just a moment. I want to ask him about why there is an overall decline in swimming and water safety skills. Why are we seeing that in the extraordinary nation that we have? Is it the cost of swimming lessons for many? I went to swimming lessons with the girls earlier in the year with both the adults and obviously the little tackers, the grandchildren. And I would be less than honest if I didn't say I was a bit aghast at the cost of each session. But I guess that's the brutal reality of life for in a range of things. However, I thought, wow, back in the day, we may have paid, I'm thinking to get into the swimming pool for a lesson, something like, I don't know, 50 cents or something, perhaps even a bit less. Now, a lot more than that. Things have changed. So we'll talk to him about that coming up the next half hour on Australia Overnight. Morning, Tony. Learned to swim a swim vacation over summers, 1965 at Largs Bay, South Australia. Probably a little too close to the pub there, I would have thought, the Largs Bay Hotel. Then in my latter years, I became a swim instructor. Well, well done you. Tone. Brighton Technical School, the early 60s, we learned to swim in the Middle Brighton Sea Baths and we had to dodge the blue jellyfish, Lorraine. Wow, thank you for that. Mark, good morning.
7: Good morning, how you going?
6: Mark, well, what's happening in your world, my friend?
7: I just may be working everyone the world to be a part of my life and doing the right. Everyone's having a good day around me and it's a really good suburb to live in where I'm living in at the moment.
6: And you're loving there in Hampton East.
7: Yeah, there's every specimen and every person is really having a good day today around the area.
6: You're lucky, Mark, if you you can go for a lovely walk when the weather's better. You can go for a walk and there's nice places to sit and have a coffee and watch the world goes past.
7: Yeah, I don't. I walk. I'll go have a walking coffee.
6: Yeah, it's a lovely thing to do. Marky, thank you. I'm going to move on. I've got lots of calls I need to get to, but thank you for calling, and you have just the best day, Mark. Okay, mate. Bye. Sam, morning.
8: Yeah, good morning, Tony. You mentioned the swim instructors. I remember we used to go have Neil Coco Roberts. He used to be an instructor at the City Baths.
6: Did he really? I did not know that.
8: No, he did, yeah, back in the day. And what's his name? And he's one of the best after-dinner speakers because he works blue, right?
6: Yeah, of course.
8: Like Kevin Murray had him at his testimonial. He was inducted as legend in our Brisbane Lions Hall of Fame, Fitzroy. And he had him. There was Bobby Skilton, right? Alan McAllen, right?
6: Oh, yeah.
8: Because Graham Arthur, right? Like they're three team of the century captains of Hawthorn, Fitzroy, and the South Melbourne, respectively.
6: Was Graham Arthur South Australian? No.
8: No, he's Victorian.
6: He was captain of Hawthorn.
8: Yeah. Okay. Yeah, we're just saying, and Neil Roberts, he's just a laugh a minute, you know, and I wish him all the best of his health too, you know.
6: Yeah, well done, Sammy. What do you got planned for your Monday?
8: Oh, I've got the what's-his-name. I've got to go do some banking, and then I've got a couple of what's-his-name appointments. So I've got varicose veins, which is a bad look for old footballers.
6: Ouch.
8: Yeah.
6: Varicose veins, you're too young.
8: No, but I'm 74, Tony.
6: No, you're
8: I'm not young,
6: mate. No, you're a baby, mate. You're a baby.
8: But they found a blood clot there and thrombosis, so I've got the trifecta happening. So
6: well, you do. Well done, you. I'll tell you what you should do, Sammy. I'm loving the idea of a walking stick.
8: I've got a good collection, yeah.
6: As do I, and I've not been able to use it, but I'm thinking just for the heck of it now, just in case I get run over and won't get to use it, I'm going to use the walking stick because I reckon it's a really, and I think women like it.
8: It's good.
6: I think it's a good look.
8: What happens is you mess around with it and suddenly you start batting, twirling, and doing Tai Chi. I just use it as a sort of...
6: It's a very attractive thing. I got one that I bought in Canada some years ago. I've not used it. It's got this little sort of duck handle on it. It looks like a wooden duck. It's so beautifully made. And I'm thinking I might drag it out and start to use it, Jay, but don't hold it against me.
0: Morning. Scotty Coughlin is the editor of Western Angler and he joins us now. Hi, Scott.
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10: 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A prominent UWA professor today say if you want to swim, swim 10 to 15 k's north. 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Well, actually, at this time of year, the Cape's current tends to dominate and push it the other way. So just stay well out of the water for a little while anywhere either side of it.
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6: Thank you, Phantom, who says, there it is, Tony Mac decides to wield a walking stick after watching Citizen Kane. I was going to say which movie, but it's probably a bit obvious, really, isn't it? After watching Citizen Kane. Thank you, Phantom. Laurie Lawrence will be our special guest coming up in the next half hour.
11: People you know, news you can trust, opinions that matter on 6PR. 6PR News.
1: Good morning, I'm Dusty Fitzpatrick. Economic concerns are becoming a higher priority for voters as the Prime Minister's approval rating plunges in a new poll. Redbridge survey respondents have rated economic management 7% higher this month as an issue of concern. Anthony Albanese's net favourability rating fell 10% to minus 27, according to the new poll. The Victorian Premier says he will do better in maintaining the state's roads. Thousands of motorcyclists have gathered in Melbourne CBD, protesting a lack of maintenance after a number of deaths due to riders hitting potholes. Ben Carroll says he will do everything he can to make the roads safer.
2: Motorcyclists, road users. That's why I have brought forward funding. That's why I have brought forward money. Those crews are out now. As the warmer months continue to heat up, we're going to see more and more crews.
1: The road transport industry is warning Christmas shopping will be extra expensive this year if nothing is done to combat rising fuel prices. The National Road Transport Association is asking the federal government to temporarily adjust the heavy vehicle road user charge to take pressure off freight operators as diesel prices soar. NatRoads Chief Executive Warren Clark says higher freight costs will find their way onto price tags.
3: We're just asking that the government reduce the road user charge to zero till January. It gives operators some breathing space and it also gives the consumers breathing space at Christmas.
1: A man has died after being pulled from the water in northern New South Wales. Lifeguards called emergency crews after pulling a man in his 60s from the water at Gamba. Paramedics treated him on the shore, but he died at the scene. Perth Zoo is building a new triage hospital to protect endangered black cockatoos as the threat of the H5 strain of bird flu continues. Jack Fenwick explains.
4: A $450,000 contract has been awarded for the supply and installation of four transportable buildings to isolate and treat black cockatoos at the zoo. The facility will be isolated from the rest of the zoo and will separate wild admissions from resident zoo animals to limit the potential for disease transmission. While WA has not recorded any new cases since July, 676 positive cases have been confirmed across the rest of the nation. Jack Fenwick reporting.
1: Also making news, a critical incident has been declared after a man was shot dead by police in southern New South Wales. Officers say they approached a car which had hit a tree before the driver aimed a rifle at them. And peak medical bodies are warning common weight loss drugs could pose life-threatening risks in surgery. In finance, the Australian share market is forecast to open up 26 points. One Australian dollar is buying 69.5 US cents. Now checking sport, the Newcastle Knights are proud of their 2026 season, despite falling short at the final hurdle. The Sydney Roosters have been crowned premiers after a nail-biting 19-18 victory over last year's Wooden Spooners. Knights coach Justin Holbrook says it's the hardest game of footy he's ever had to coach.
9: You can win anything on heart and effort, then we definitely won that. But you don't win off being proud, you win off being the better side. And we weren't the better side today and we didn't win.
1: The Roosters NRLW side clinching its third premiership over the Broncos. In AFLW, West Coast has beaten Fremantle in the West Australian Derby. The Swans demolished by the Kangaroos 71-16 at Arden Street. Earlier, the Demons triumphed over the Magpies. And Max Verstappen has won a rain-affected Formula One Grand Prix in Malaysia. Aussie Oscar Piastri running in sixth place, while Fernando Alonso finished eighth in Aston Martin's best result of the season. That's the latest news and sport.

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8: Around the country, partly cloudy in Canberra and a top of 18 degrees. In Melbourne, 14 degrees with a shower or two on the forecast. A shower or two in Sydney as well with a top of 22. Sunny in Brisbane with a top of 26. For Perth, mostly sunny and 23. In Adelaide, partly cloudy and 19 degrees.
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9: Yes or no? Is it time to cull us some sharks? Do we need a shark cull? Yes or no? We've all seen them this week in close, in the shallows. And of course, Greg O'Neill, sadly, was killed a couple of Fridays ago up at Sorrento, also in the shallows, 15 metres offshore. But we're not taking that lightly. But this was not at the Esperance kelp beds or 500 metres off Roto. This is big sharks in close to the metropolitan shoreline. Now, asking the question today, yes or no. At this stage, the no's are 12, the yes's are 4. Keep them coming in. It's a good chat to have, I reckon. John says yes, yes, yes. Ben says yes, hundo purr. It's just fishing. It's just bloody fishing. Get over it. Andrew has sent in finally the best yes, no. And Andrew sent about 15 yeses. 133-882. The no's do have it, though. The yeses are coming through on text line and lots of no's on Facebook. Has been confirmed that a surf carnival for City Beach has been canned for this weekend. Now, shark politics will probably prevail here, folks. The men and women, the ministers, the staffers, fisheries who are in charge of the drum lines. Now, the shark politics will probably prevail here. But seeing this government, the state government, deploy drum lines in full view earlier this week, catch and tag, that's probably a shift. But we do know the federal government sidle up to the Greens on things like net zero, transition to renewables. But here in WA, WA Labor have pretty well, cleverly, ruthlessly replaced the Greens in Western Australia. The Greens are very much a minority here, and Labor do go after successfully and cleverly the Green vote. So listeners, nippers, mums and dads, swimmers, surfers, concerned citizens, is it time to knock a few of the big sharks off? Yes or no? The yeses are 13, the yeses are 18, and the noes are, noes are something 5. 15. Thanks, Anne. Thanks, Kira. Kim, what do you reckon? Yes or no?
10: Oh, absolutely yes. On the morning that the fella got the fatal attack at Sorrento, the predominant winds were north-northeast. I am a fisher person, a boatie, but I used to fish offshore. And the fisher people would have been on the south wall of the Hillary's Marina. So the Burley Trail would have been heading down along the beaches towards where that swimmer was swimmer. Further evidence is a couple of years ago, after the fella got attacked by the bull shark inside Mosman's Bay there,
9: yep,
10: near Blackwall Reach, mm-hmm, there was a fella that got taken at Sandtracks, which is like Leighton Beach, and he was swimming as well, the same as our wonderful friend was at Sorrento Beach Surf Lifesaving.
9: Yep.
10: And that day, it was dominant southwest winds, southerly winds, so the fisher people were standing on that, where the sand tracks is, where Ralph Head is, and the Burley Trail was coming down along there. Now, I know these things because I'm a windsurfer, I'm a boatie,
9: yep,
10: I'm an ex-barber, and also I used to surf and fish on the beach all my life. I'm a West Aussie. So, yep, you know, it's evidential that with the whale, you can see that Burley attracts. So there's also a very, very strong case for not burling along the swimming beaches.
9: Mm. Yeah, for sure. Yeah, look, I appreciate your expertise, your experience and your insight there, Kim. Thank you. I'll put you down as a yes. No, how arrogant of humans, says Carl of Wanneroo. Absolutely yes, says Steve. Chantel, good morning, Bowie. No, absolutely do not need a shark, Carl. Human beings cause the most damage to this planet. How about if we all start culling them? Chantel, is that really an argument, culling humans? One, thank you, though, I think. David says 100 times yes for me. I'm afraid to swim at the beach anymore for fear of a shark attack. Yes, the great whites are getting too aggressive, says Jen. Yes, was Wenda. Yes, JT in Edgewater. Yes, says Natalie. No, says Gazza. Thank you, Gazza. Karen says no. John says yes. Keep them coming, 133-882. And Will Schofield just sent me a text. Good morning, Scoey. He's a yes. He says 200 metres out from shore has been urbanised, just like we have done on the land. So, Scoey, with his thoughts there, user of the ocean. So what is my vote, Brian? He wants to know what's my vote. I'm a yes, Brian, for the big ones, particularly big ones that have known to have been part of an attack. It's always been convenient that it takes fisheries a while to get to the site. We're not sure if it's the same shark, blah, blah, blah, especially ones that have been involved in an attack, Brian. More whales, more seals, changing conditions. They've been protected for 30 years, so the big ones are in evidence. So I am a yes, particularly if they've been involved in an attack. Thank you, Brian. Thanks for your coro. Coming up 19 and a half minutes past nine, thanks for listening in. Shortly on the show, we'll go to one of the exhibitors who'll be at Land Forces. Matthew Shea, the Managing Director at Hammerstone, will join us. Dylan, good morning.
11: G'day, Bowie. How you going?
9: Going well.
11: Just on the shark, my kids, when they were kids, actually did their nippers at Sorrento for a long time, and it's a wonderful beach, but I'm a big no for the shark, Cole. I mean, one of the texts to say that sharks have got too aggressive, they don't make a conscious choice to do it. You know, it's in their nature, and your last caller just pretty much answered the question. Don't have people fishing at swimming beaches, because they're just attracted in, and sharks don't want to eat humans. We're not blubbery enough for them. They like to eat whales and seals.
9: Dylan, that's that. Just on that last one, and I've got to be a little bit careful here, given we have a fellow who hasn't been found. In recent years, Dylan, people's remains have not been found. They have not been found. So these are big animals, and that is probably up for grabs, that theory about whether they do choose to hunt and eat humans. I wonder if that's changed. Hey, Dylan, always good to hear from you, mate. Have a good day on the road. Be careful. Drive responsibly. Hi, Hamish.
12: Yeah, g'day, Simon. Yeah, look, I've surfed all my life. It's just fear of the unknown. You know, sharks are top of the food chain in the ocean and humans become lower on the food chain. What gives us the right to go and kill something that kills us? You know, accidentally, sharks don't just look at a human and go, yum. They go, mistaken identity, or, you know, a great white, once it sizes you up and works out it's going to attack, you're done, you know. I think it's naive for us to just go out and start messing with the ecosystem. People drive cars every day and they crash into people and kill them. Should we cull them? you know.
9: But we're talking about a wild animal, and we're in their domain, Hamish. Look, I appreciate your argument. I don't know about the comparison with cars and the road toll. I genuinely don't. This is Hamish. I appreciate your insight as a surfer. Thank you.
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9: The Land Forces exhibition will be on at the Perth Convention and Exhibition Centre. There could be up to 1,000 exhibiting companies from 31 countries, 25,000 attendees potentially. It's the first time it's been in Perth. Joining me on the line now is Matthew Shea, Managing Director at Hammerstone. Matthew is ex-military himself and he joins me now. Matthew, g'day.
19: Hello. Thanks for having me.
9: Yeah, thank you for talking. Tell us first, what does Hammerstone do?
19: So, look, we're an Australian veteran-owned defence technology company. We help defence understand what it has, where it is, what condition it's in and whether it's ready to fight.
9: And why come to Perth for Land Forces, Matthew?
19: So Land Forces is the premier army conference that occurs every 2 years. It's where defence industry and army come together to discuss things that are required, what they need built, what innovation they need, and it's a really great collaborative environment for defence and industry.
9: So Matthew, you're a military fella and a lot of your staff are as well. And you guys have been involved in Ukraine. How so?
19: Look, we operate in what's called the contested logistics space. So that's solving problems from the edge, the frontline edge, all the way back to the factories that produce the actual weapons that are used on front lines. logistics has become a technology problem. It is now far more complicated, and disruption can occur all the way back into the factory. So we work from the edge, right at the tactical edge, through to the enterprise level.
9: Did you go to Melbourne, Matthew?
19: For the last one,
9: last year, 24, yeah.
19: Yeah, we attended that one.
9: And who, at your display, your booth, Matthew, whatever you call it, who's stopping to have a chat to you? Who are you talking to? Who are you pitching to?
19: Look, we're really lucky. For the one in Perth, we're going to be on the Talus Australia stand. They've been a big supporter to us. The type of companies that will come and talk to us are Raytheon, Lockheed Martin, Hanwha, but also smaller defence industry businesses like ourselves who will collaborate. There's some great WA-based companies that we're working quite closely with, and we'll all be catching up there at Land Forces.
9: And Talus have an office here in Perth, Matthew, don't they? I've worked in a building where Talus is, and they, like you guys, are logistics, software, firmware, Bushmasters. So Talus are a big multinational and Australian company, and you're part of that gang, are you?
19: We're not part of them. We're a supplier to Talus. Talus is one of the prime systems integrators, the big companies that government relies on to do everything from shipbuilding, like Austal is another one of the primes, another great West Australian company. And we subcontract to those types of prime systems integrators, prime contractors like Lockheed Martin.
9: Yeah, okay. Matthew, for you to be there, you are an exhibitor, one of the, you know, could be 1,000 of you there. Are the people that go to this, are they just delegates only, or can the general public come along?
19: Look, you had to register to attend, and I think the registrations have now closed. It is always a big event. Defence industry is a critical capability, and the government is investing in defence industry. So it's a real opportunity for business-to-business and business-to-government engagement to occur. The Chief of Army is also running her symposium this year in Perth, so the Army will be present in Perth.
9: Yeah, they're one of the big supporters and partners of the conference, aren't they, the Australian Army, as well as the WA government and the business part of it as well. This is Matthew Shea, listeners. He's the Managing Director at Hammerstone. Matthew, yesterday we're down at the Perth Royal Show in Claremont, which is about 15 k's out of the city, off towards the ocean. Yesterday the RAAF announced that there'll be an air show in Perth next year, which again is a display of sorts open for the general public, you know, Air Force kit, resources, you know, Super Hornets and the like. How is an air show for the public different from what you guys are doing, where it's a sort of a closed event to delegates? It's still a showpiece for military kit, isn't it?
19: Look, it is, and I was really lucky when I used to live in Perth to be able to attend the air show that was on there a couple of years ago, and it was an amazing event. And I guess what typically will happen with something like the air show, there will be an industry event in the lead up to the air show. So very similar to what we're doing for Land Forces, for the Army. There will be an industry event leading up to that air show, and I'm sure it will culminate with an amazing display from the Air Force.
9: 133-882 is the phone number. Brian, good morning. How are you?
20: How are you, Bowie? I can tell you something about sharks, mate.
9: Yep.
20: From about the 1960s to about the 1980s in Sydney, from Sydney Harbour down to Cronulla, then from Manly up to Palm Beach, we had nets about 400 yards off the beach where the waves wouldn't break. And you know what, there wasn't many shark attacks in those days, but I've been over here for 40 years. If you don't like anyone in Sydney, send them over here, and if they like swimming, there's not a good chance of getting home. Sharks are good for two things. Cat food, and they get destroyed. I mean, they're no good cat food. They're full of mercury, no good for your bowels, intestines, and crocodiles for handbags. That's all I can tell you. And the government should be putting nets about 400 yards off our beaches here. And even up near Geraldton, back of the blowouts, I went swimming there one day, went down a hole, I was terrified. The next day, there's a pack of sharks looking for a school of bait fish, you know.
9: Yeah.
20: What about the poor people who live at the back of Mossman, Bowie? There's about 12 bull sharks all in one pack that was on the TV not long ago. Fancy
9: seven
20: poor kids down for a swimmer.
9: Yeah, they're pretty mean in Sydney Harbour and in the canals in Brizzy as well. Thanks, Brian. Good to hear from you.
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9: Scotty Coughlin is the editor of West Anglia. He joins us now. Hi, Scott.
32: Yes, good morning, Simon. As we speak sharks, I hear foreboding music, but I'm not sure whether it's the Jaws theme or Wharfie time. I'm not sure which it is.
9: We're trying to avoid that subject. We've been pretty good this week. Scotty, you and I talk on matters oceanic and estuarine and on fish and the like. It's been a big week, and I guess what we have seen, there's no doubt we've seen the drone footage. These big things have been close to shore in the last couple of weeks. How long will that whale oil be in the area, Scotty?
32: Well, it'll be there for quite some time, I would imagine, because the whale has been on the beach and it's been seeping into the sand. So that will, I wouldn't be an expert enough to say exactly how long, but I think I wouldn't be swimming in that area certainly for a couple of weeks. And I heard a prominent UWA professor today say, if you want to swim, swim 10 to 15 k's north because of the Lewin current will be pushing the smell south. Well, actually, inshore at this time of year, the Cape's current tends to dominate and push it the other way. So I wouldn't take that advice. I'd just stay well out of the water for a little while anywhere either side of it.
9: Yeah, sure. Oh, no doubt about that. I think I heard Philippa, our newsreader, say, take extra precautions if you're swimming. Well, my extra precaution will be to go to the Terry Tyzak pool.
32: Swimming pool, yeah.
9: Hey, Scott, you're from the land of sharks, being you're based in Albany now, and that's you see plenty of them around down that way as well, given the history of the joint. So it'll take a couple of tidal flushes to get rid of the oils, we think. You know, make half a dozen of those and the oils may go out to sea. But I just wonder, if you look at the figures, Scotty, back to 2000, 25 fatalities, only four or five of those in the metro area. What do you think about fisheries perhaps taking extra precautions and maybe knocking a few off?
32: Well, I don't personally have any issue with that. I think in most areas of life, we mitigate against risk. And it seems crazy to just say, hey, once you go in the water, you're fair game. Whatever happens to you, happens to you. I mean, in every other aspect of life, we're told to take safety precautions. And we're constantly told that, you know, the chances of being attacked by a shark are fairly slim. Well, you know, at the end of the day, the percentage of people that are in the water is a lot lower than the percentage of people doing other things, such as driving around the country from day to day. So if you're a water user, then that risk obviously increases quite significantly. So, yeah, it's an interesting time. And I mean, to me, at the end of the day, I mean, great whites, I've seen great whites dead. I've seen them alive in the water. They're an amazing creature. No one wants to see them wiped out. No one wants to see them reduced to the status of, you know, has-beens. But at the same time, I don't really have an issue with managing them to reduce risk. I view them as, you know, they're very large, but they are just another fish in my eyes. And if you had to manage them for public safety, I don't have any problem with that at all.
9: We cast our minds back to 2023, and the former Fisheries Minister Don Punch had a bit to say about when sharks are more dangerous, Scotty.
32: Well, he did, and that was one of the more unfathomable things I've ever seen when he came out, and he banned wire tracers, of course, because he didn't want people fishing for sharks in the metro area because he said it attracts sharks. And he actually claimed that catching and releasing sharks made them more aggressive and they were then more likely to inflict damage on people. Well, unfortunately for Don, this is not an

0: heard or misinterpreted something from Fisheries may or may not have told him, I guess, Scotty. Scotty, the yes-no is running hot today. Do we need a shark, Carl? We've seen the vision all week, and they were big animals in close. Let me ask you this one. There's a kind of an anecdotal theory around that sharks, they do eat mammals as once they get to a certain size. They eat whales and they eat seals. There was a theory, apocryphal, anecdotal, call it what you like, is that sharks don't deliberately go after human beings, but unfortunately in recent times we've seen remains not being found, Scott. What's your theory?
1: Well, I find this fascinating. There's this rush to defend the actions of sharks and try and rationalise them when, to me, they are just a very, very large opportunistic predator. And like most opportunistic predators, they will take a feed when they're in the mood and the opportunity presents itself. And they've had sharks pulled open with 44-gallon drums in them. So clearly they're happy to chew on anything that they think might be a feed if the time is right. And again, I just sort of view them, and this is through my recreational fishing prism, as an opportunistic animal like a fish. Like, I can cast a lure at a fish, and on a given day, it will not take my lure. It's got no interest. But on another day, it will grab the lure. And that's how I look at sharks. They're another predator, albeit an apex one, that opportunistically feeds when it can. And all this talk of, oh, they don't eat people, well, there's been more than enough people that have just totally disappeared, including this chap recently at Sorrento, to suggest that if it's an easy meal, then they will take it. And indeed, a mate of mine was spearfishing down here at Chains Beach, and his mate got bitten in half right next to him, and then the shark came after him. So I don't think that really... And I just find that a fascinating aspect of the whole debate is people trying to rationalise the way these animals behave when they are a basic predator.
0: Yeah. Well said. And as always, good to talk to you. What's happening in Albany this weekend? What are you up to?
1: Not much, I don't think. I might try and get out in the kayak for a brimfish, but no, just pottering around the house, bashing it with my son and listening to him play music.
0: Yeah, he's good, isn't he? He's a gun. Hey, Scotty, how's the... how's the break at Middleton, the new surf reef going? I've seen some good vision and pictures. It seems to be working on occasion.
1: No, it definitely does. I've got a good friend down here, David Moss, who's retired and loves his surfing, and he's down there all the time, and he assures me it's fantastic. But as someone who, well, I mentioned Jaws earlier, I saw Jaws when I was about 5 or 6 years old, and it terrified me. And the only times I tried surfing, I didn't like the feel. My feet hanging over the side of a board, so I passed up on surfing as a pastime, went to fishing instead. But Dave tells me it's absolutely great. He loves it. He's down there all the time.
0: Yeah, all right, go left. It's a left-hander, isn't it? Hey, Scotty, thank you. As always, have a good day. Thank you.
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0: on Perth 6PR. 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
1: Bruce Welch is our man of action at the show. He's been on a ride this week. Pranked his car in a race on the weekend. Once again, he finds himself being our mechanical man on the spot. He's in a combine harvester and he joins me now. G'day, Bruce.
2: G'day, Bowie. I'm down at Smart Farms. Let me tell you, there's an articulated tractor down here, a big boom spray, but I'm in the combined harvester. The kids just love big pieces of equipment, and I tell you what, you can't get any bigger than this. Interesting you were talking to Frank, because all of these are red, so I'm in Frank from Cars. If I press this button, I'll probably end up wrecking everything around the area, just like he did in Cars. But let me tell you about this.
1: Yep.
2: Sorry?
1: Good. Yeah, you go. And you're probably, having walked past it each morning, you're probably 5 or 6 metres off the ground, aren't you, Brucey?
2: Oh, yeah, easy. Right up in the gods. The nose has stopped bleeding. We're in the middle of a case AF9, and I suspect the AF stands for axial flow. Don't ask me what that is. It can hold up to 16,000 tonnes of grain. It's got 634 horsepower. The comb out the front that scoops up the grain is 12 metres long. We've got a boom out the side here that's about 5 metres that sprays it into the truck. It can scoop up 210 litres per second. You can auto-load it too, Bowie, with your paddock. So if you send out the boom spray first to get it ready for a harvest, and you can track where you've gone on the boom spray, and you can download that into this computer here, and then this will just follow that, or you can do it on the day, and it all sets itself up, and then the guy just basically sits here. And if you spend the $1.3 million for this, I've already jammed the radio on 6PR.
1: I was going to ask you if it's got a sound system in and a cassette player. I'm sure it has. A lot of GPS in modern farming, isn't there, Bruce?
2: There is, absolutely, and it makes it obviously easier and more efficient too. There's no doubt about that. It's got two touch screens here in the cab that I'm sitting in, and it also has a little red button that I've been told not to press. Don't press the button!
1: Which is a red flag for a bull to you. Yeah. I wonder how fast they go, Bruce.
2: Oh, no, I don't know. Well, 630 horsepower. If you lift the comb up off the front, I reckon you get it hurting along quite well.
1: Yeah. Jeez, you'd love to drive one, wouldn't you?
2: Oh, yeah. Well, it'd be fun.
1: Absolutely. I mean, it's fun sitting in one, but geez, you'd love to take one out on the Claremont Oval here and see what it can do.
2: Hey. It'd be a safety hazard with me behind the wheel, that's for sure.
1: What did you say? Give it a bootful.
2: I'd give it a bootful, mate.
1: Hi, Paul.
3: Hi, Bobby. How are you?
1: Hi, mate. How are you? Yeah, good, thanks.
3: Yeah, good. It seems every time, you know, there's an attack or a sighting of a big shark coming, you know, that close to shore, there's the same debate every time. You know, you got people wanting to kill them and then people saying, no, don't kill them. Well, I think most people understand. They live there. You can try and kill them, you can try and tag them, but they're always going to, the ocean's too fast, we've got too much coastline. You're never going to be able to stop the risk of swimming in the ocean and sharks being there. So it seems to me, you've got to think outside the box. If people want to swim safely in seawater and have their morning swim or their afternoon swim, why is there not engineers out there sort of thinking, well, maybe we can make a solid iron structure. I mean, they can build jetties, but they can't build an iron sort of 200 square meter iron fence that can just, you know, stop the big predators coming in. Let the smaller fish get through. But, you know, people can have 100% no risk, go enjoy the ocean. And if you want to surf and you want to go on your surfing trips down in Margaret River where there's big sharks or wherever, you take that risk. But if you don't want to take the risk, you swim in that little bubble where you can still enjoy the beach, but you're not going to get your leg ripped off. Like, it's just, it'll these people debating constantly back and forth. Are we going to kill them? Are we going to tag them? Like, it's just stupid, you know? Like, you know, really, that's the answer. Like, make an area where people that don't want to take the risk can enjoy
1: gotcha.
3: It.
1: Yeah. Got understood, Paul. Thank you. 133-882. Look, it does come up on occasion, particularly when there's a metropolitan fatality. With the greatest respect to Greg up at Sorrento, it does come up. So, 25 deaths since 2000. Only four of those have been at Metro Beaches, five at Metro Beaches, and a couple at Rottnest as well, if you count Rotto as being Metro. Most of the Great White attacks happen in remote areas, Esperance, Ledge Point, Rottnest, off the Capes, where, you know, where people are surfing. But there have been a number off the Metro coastline. And what I would say is at this time of year, there's a surf carnival been cancelled. Now, I have called quite a few people in and amongst Surf Life Saving WA, the clubs, etc., and they're all pretty tight-lipped because they don't want to affect Nipper numbers. Sorrento itself, which was due to start Nipper's training not this weekend but the weekend after, has got 2,900 Nippers, kids aged between 8 and 13. So understandably, the surf clubs themselves are pretty quiet on this one. G'day, Nick. What do you think?
4: Bowie, how are you, mate?
1: Good, mate.
4: About 45 years ago, when I was only I'm only a couple of years younger than you, used to go up to the old man to Yanchep Sun City to see the boats come in, and they were all longliners for sharks. And each boat would have, you know, the sharks were stacked up on the deck. That's how many there were, because there were so many down below, and we used to watch them getting craned off. And there would be, you know, between two or three boats, 140 to 160 odd sharks that were caught. And this was going on every, you know, couple of weeks to a month.
1: And what type, species or breed were they, mate?
4: Back then I didn't know, because the heads were off.
1: Okay.
4: Some of the heads are off. My dad used to go and buy, you know, a meter shark just for us, you know, at home. You could buy them off the boat.
1: Yeah.
4: And my mate's got a shack in Grey that's just down from Savannah's in Ledge Point, and that was the main longline area for sharks back then. You know,
1: yeah, so your point being, pro fishermen used to keep the numbers a little more contained, hey?
4: Well, I live by the ocean in Swanbourne. Sir, my young bloke even still goes out diving for crays now, and he said he can't believe the amount of sharks that they see out there. You know, they sometimes have to hide under reefs for waiting them to move before they can come back up to the boat.
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2: It's that time of year, folks. 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
3: Good morning, Simon.
2: Today's the day, I think there's a new portal coming our way, isn't there?
3: Yeah, look, we're just launching a new online Waterwise garden portal. It's spring and it's beautiful spring weather at the moment. You can probably still leave your sprinklers off, but there's a lot that people can do now that spring is here to get their gardens prepared for the summer heat that's coming. We like to use a flip-flop site message. The same as you prepare to go out in the sun, we need to do this for our gardens as we move up to summer. So now's just the perfect weather to get out there and start putting on soil approver, conditioning your soil, putting on some wetter soil, mulching your gardens. But that's a lot of information, a lot of steps to go through. So we've launched our online Waterwise Garden Hub that really helps people walk through the whole journey they've got to go through to make sure they've got a Waterwise garden for summer.
2: Yeah, okay. I just opened it on my phone, Damien, so I'm having a look at it now. Your guide to a thriving garden, choose your path to a more resilient garden, transforming your garden. Is it a matter of aggregating everything that we've known before, Damien, or is it, and it's all in one spot, which is great. There's a bit on there about irrigation as well. What, is there any new stuff in the portal, Damien?
3: Look, we're always consulting with local experts here in WA because things are different in Perth and we've got to make sure that we get our soils right so that they can actually use the water. So there is new information. There's always our Waterwise plant directory, which is the best plants for Perth gardens to be able to have beautiful green gardens, but without having to use ridiculous amounts of water.
2: Yeah, all right. Healthy soil, stronger foundations, improving your soil, find out more. So it's all here and readily accessible. It is, the garden centres are full at the moment, Damien, aren't they? I've been to one a day in the last 2 weeks. It's, and I'm not alone. There's plenty of people, doing what I'm doing.
3: Perfect time of the year for it. And look, now is the time to prepare. So the message from us is, look, prepare now, stick to your watering days, but use just enough water. It's important that we have green gardens, but it's important that we don't overwater our gardens because we've had a really, really dry winter and we've got a long, hot summer coming. So we've really got to make sure that combination for us is really challenging. So we've got to make sure we only use what we need, so just enough.
2: Yeah, all right. It's all there, folks. If you go to Waterwise, or you type in Waterwise, and then the hub comes up. It's called Waterwise Ways to Save Water, and it's called the Garden Hub, the Waterwise Garden Hub, and it's comprehensive. I've got it here. What are you doing at your joint, Damien?
3: Look, I'm going to hold out for another week before I turn my sprinklers on. I haven't turned them on yet, and with rain coming next Thursday, I reckon I can get through another week. But I've mulched my garden. That was the big thing I did a couple of weeks ago, was bring in 2 ute loads of mulch. And it looks great too. It's a good thing to do.
2: Got the wheelbarrow out, got the shovel out. Did you do it all on your own?
3: I did. I couldn't even get my kids to help me, to be honest. So, it's a good thing to do. And it's, but the guide's there to help people to understand exactly what they need to do. And,
2: yep.
3: Let's enjoy our gardens, but let's make sure they're right for Perth and right yep. for, to be water wise going forward.
2: Yeah. All right, mate. Hey, thanks for chatting to us. It's very, very timely. Sue McDougall always says to me, Damien, you shouldn't get your kids to help you in your garden because it puts them off. Only 60 seconds of work at a time, otherwise they'll never do it when they grow up on their own because they'll hate it. So,
3: I'd never argue with Sue. She's an amazing expert. So
2: she is. Yes, good morning. We are at the Perth Royal Show. There's a nice little crowd gathering here at our 6PR booth. I'm not sure. It might be because Luke Hurtigan's here. And he's got his One Nation orange hat on. And he joins us in the Jayco Caravan with Phil Scott. Boys, fellas, thank you for coming in.
4: Thank you very much. It's great to be here.
2: Are they here to see you? Is it the orange cap that's attracted the crowd?
4: I thought they were here to see you, but...
5: I thought it was your shirt, Simon.
2: It's a 3-hour tour, 9 to 12. A listener gave this to me yesterday, Phil, so it's pretty good, isn't it?
5: Yeah.
4: Mate, it is a nice shirt.
2: Yeah, thank you.
5: Is it Timo or...
2: probably. It probably is. You didn't used to wear hats, But now you've been wearing that orange cap since the campaign down there in Secret Harbour, and fair to say you haven't taken it off, and people are coming up to say hello because of the hat?
4: I have taken it off a little bit more sort of post-campaign, but it didn't come off my head really during the campaign. And yeah, I wasn't really a hat wearer before, but I started wearing the hat. It got a lot of popularity, and we were just absolutely inundated with people demanding hats.
2: Same around the show today?
4: Same. We've already got a lot of support here at the show already. People coming up, wanting to get photos, shaking hands, all that kind of stuff. So it's great.
5: Yeah, we've got the show bag ready for next year with the hats, folks.
2: A One Nation show
4: bag. Yeah, I think we need a One Nation show bag.
2: But yeah. What would you put in that?
5: Oh, red wigs, hats, bobble. Anything you can imagine.
2: A Luke bobblehead, I reckon that would work. Where's your orange hat, Phil?
5: I don't wear hats. I'm like you, Simon. You reach an age where it's unacceptable.
2: Yeah, some folks aren't meant to wear hats, are they?
5: No.
2: Let me put this to you, Phil. We are at the Royal Show, and you know, we had the Nats on yesterday, and there is growing concern about how we feel about people who work farms, work in mining, live in the bush. What's the sort of the coming out of the Canberra end and the state end? What are you thinking about country living and the Royal Show?
5: Oh, well, it's really important that the regions are supported. We weren't in favour of the regional representation being removed in the upper house.
2: Yeah.
5: Because it gave them someone they could directly linked to, and now the state government have actually appointed ministers for the various regions, mm-hmm. which seems self-defeating. We're all for the farmers getting their backpack workers and the Pan Pacific scheme. One Nation is about cutting that. We want the farmers to get those workers, and we believe Labour are just playing politics and trying to make it difficult for farmers to get those workers in order to smear our federal policies.
4: And we've had a great time here already talking to some local growers, Absolutely. Local Western Australian growers, and we really need to make sure that these guys are supported and they're able to make a living.
2: Mm.
4: They're getting swamped now with, you know, foreign imports, and you know, it's hard for them to be able to keep up, and we need to make sure that we look after our local growers. It's so important.
2: Luke, we've watched, you know, we first learned about you at the start of the campaign when Pauline announced you were going to be the bloke down there in Secret Harbour. What's changed for you? Given you're a gym owner, and I'm very pleased to announce this, is that Luke first owned a gym in Kwinana, the honeymoon capital of Western Australia. But what's changed for you since you first, you know, stepped up and said, I'm going to have a crack at Secret Harbour? Are you warming to the role?
4: Yeah, I'm certainly warmer to the role. I mean, it was a big adjustment, you know. I mean, even adjusting to stuff like this, the media and that kind of thing, is a huge adjustment for me. But like I said before, we've seen so much support, and it's truly been overwhelming, the amount of support we've got. So I've been having a great time out there in the public, talking to voters, like I said, here today, talking to, you know, Western Australian growers. It's really incredible.
2: Phil, have you seen a change in him? Apart from the fact that he now wears hats.
5: He's put 2 kilograms on since he's been in Parliament. So I've got a direction to the parliamentary gym.
4: I'm wearing hats. That's the biggest change, apparently.
2: Is the parliamentary gym still going?
4: Yes. The parliamentary gym is still going.
2: I used to work there when I was at uni.
4: It certainly needs a refurbishment.
5: Well, yeah. Were you the trainer, Simon?
4: I'm trying to get Phil in there.
2: I was one of the trainers down there back in the day. So it was, I think the only bloke who came in was the chef.
4: Well, that's the only bloke I've seen in there. I've been in there a couple of times.
5: Yes,
4: I've only seen
5: there.
4: The chef in there. I'm trying to get Phil in there. He's been promising to come down.
5: Three times in 12 months, I think.
4: We'll see.
2: This is Luke Hurtigan and Phil Scott from One Nation, and we've got a crowd here who've come around. They're sort of taking photos, pointing. There he is. A little round of applause.
4: Thanks, guys. Appreciate it.
2: Yeah, that's more than I've got this week. I've been here every day this week.
5: You're not trying hard enough, Simon.
2: Can I have one of those hats? So, Luke, from what are you now? You got your feet under the desk, both in the parliamentary desk and the electorate office. What's on your mind? When you turn the computer on in the morning, what are you doing?
4: Well, trying to get out, like I said, and speak to as many now small businesses and people from the community, and just make sure that their voices are heard. We've got a few local issues down there. Obviously, there's some big infrastructure promises that were made by the state government, so we're really working on making sure that we can keep them accountable for those.
2: Yeah. Phil, I've had Pauline on the program 3 times this calendar year, as well as our man Tyrone and Tyron. And I spoke to Luke as well. Do you feel a responsibility, and I put this to Pauline, and I think it went across okay, do you feel a responsibility, you've got the popularity, you're on the ascendancy, do you feel the responsibility of getting stuff done and getting organised and becoming more than a movement but a genuine party?
5: Oh, 100%, and that's why we've been rolling out the branches gradually to make sure we've got the right infrastructure.
4: And we're seeing...
5: You know, to make sure we don't get... infiltration of the party.
2: Yep.
4: And we've seen a lot of huge amount of talent come through the branches now and come through the membership base, and we will look to contest every seat in Western Australia, all 59 seats in the next state election, and you know, we're expecting to get some really good results.
2: One of the things about being a parliamentarian, particularly in the lower house, is it's a pretty unrelenting on your time, Luke. If you're, you know, like a fellow like me in the past, where you really like morning exercise, you like a quality of life. Phil said, you know, you put on 2 kilos. I can't see it, but that weighing that up, you know, making this choice will become more evident over the next couple of years, won't you? What's your gut telling you now? Have you done the right thing?
4: Yeah, absolutely. I've done the right thing. Like, you know, I felt a true calling, that it was something that I just needed to do, and almost, you know, had the responsibility to do it. I felt confident enough to do it, so I felt like I had to get involved. And yeah, I'm certainly busy now, but I was really busy before too. I sort of like that environment. I like to keep busy. I'm very active. You know, I'm still up pretty early getting my exercise in before the day starts. So, yeah, it's great.
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0: Sophie Clark. The Roosters have held off a valiant Newcastle side to be crowned 2026 NRL Premiers. Celebrations for Roosters fans have been continuing well into the night after the one-point thriller in front of a massive crowd at a Core Stadium. A 76th-minute try tonight, setting up the nail-biting 19-18 finish. The victory sends Daly Terry Evans out on a high as he heads to the Super League, and he was overwhelmed starting and finishing his NRL career with a premiership.
6: I don't know what it means, but it feels amazing. And like I said, this is not just about me. It's about my teammates and my family. The journey is all about the ups and downs, and it's so amazing to finish here.
0: A pedestrian has died after being hit by a car in Melbourne's southeast. The driver fled the scene but was arrested by police shortly after. The 24-year-old has since been released as investigations continue. Major bridges in the Ukrainian capital have been struck by Russian drones in a fourth consecutive day of attacks. The latest explosion in Kiev coincided with a visit from the German Chancellor, who was there to show support for Ukraine amid the ongoing invasion. The US Coast Guard has found a debris field in its search for a medical jet that lost contact while flying over the Atlantic. 7 people were on board the plane flying from Bermuda to Boston. Rear Admiral Matt Lake says they're still looking for survivors.
7: This is a large and demanding search area. Our crews are employing fixed-wing aircraft, helicopter, boats and cutters to search the area, and will continue to evaluate all available information as our operation progresses.
0: Torrential rain has caused deadly flooding in Spain. 2 people have died and another is missing in the Catalonia region. More rain is forecast today. Approval ratings for the Prime Minister and Jim Chalmers have dropped to record lows as the economic concerns rise among voters. Economic management was 7% higher as an issue of concern among the respondents to the latest AFR Redbridge survey. Also making news, a US Marine's been arrested in Japan on suspicion of murder after a woman's body was found in a hotel. Perth Zoo is building a new triage hospital to protect endangered black cockatoos as the threat of the H5 strain of bird flu continues. And residents on Queensland's Sunshine Coast were woken by an early blast when the Defence Force detonated an unexploded World War II era shell found on a beach.
1: Wherever you go, take us with you. The new 6PR app. Put it on your phone now.
0: Updating sport, Sam Walsh has claimed his second John Nicholls medal, crowned Carlton's best and fairest player of 2026. The star midfielder made history at the AFL Club's awards ceremony with a record 212 votes. The Roosters are celebrating after winning their first NRL premiership in 7 years, overcoming the Knights to win by 1 point. It caps off a fairy tale grand final for the Sydney Roosters, who also took out the NRLW title over the Broncos. And Aussie Alex Dimonor has advanced to the semi-finals of the China Open.
8: West Australian Opera presents Romeo and Juliet at His Majesty's Theatre from the 15th to the 24th of October, with a stunning score performed by the West Australian Symphony Orchestra. It's Shakespeare's timeless story of love at first sight. But fate is cruel and time is short. Go to waopera.asn.au and book your tickets for an unforgettable night at the opera.
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21: Around the country, partly cloudy in Canberra and a top of 18 degrees. In Melbourne, 14 degrees with a shower or two on the forecast. A shower or two in Sydney as well with a top of 22. Sunny in Brisbane with a top of 26. For Perth, mostly sunny and 23. In Adelaide, partly cloudy and 19 degrees.
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1: You've got mail.
2: All right, I don't know where to start today. There's a variety of stuff in the mailbags. It's like a potpourri of selections here. Let's start with this one. I was disappointed that Marina Faruqi wasn't elected as the new leader of the Greens Party because it would make people more aware of what a bunch of Fruit Loops they are. Some of the garbage that comes out of her mouth is actually very entertaining to listen to. That's from Tom. What do you think of that? Over to you there, Mickey.
3: Yeah, she was quite bitter, wasn't she, yesterday when she was announced that she didn't get that gig. So we were looking yesterday, what age do you regard as old? So Megan says, I'm 60 next year. 60 is the new 40, so definitely not 60. Al says, some people are old at 50, others not till their 70s. It's an individual thing, which is true. Jenny, I'm 74 now. There is no way I think I'm old, except for some of the music going around today, which she doesn't understand at all. Being an once you're an octogenarian is from Ben. Toller reckons anyone older than you. And then Robin says, who cares? I love being old. Let's call it what it is and be proud of it. We're not going to live to be 130. Be fit, healthy and active and let those young ones hope to get to old age. It's not guaranteed. So yeah, well, there's a nice mix of people.
2: Well said. We've got quite a bit on the table and we've got a few on the phone we need to get to. Let's go to Jarrahdale, beautiful part of the world. Bernie's there. Morning.
4: Oh, good morning, guys. Yes, you could hear a pin drop here. Isn't that
2: beautiful?
4: Yeah. Break a Morant for the execution.
2: Oh, yeah, very famous scene. Yeah. For those that haven't seen us, what actually happens?
4: Well, they get lined up to be shot. You know, they go through the court martial and they get lined up to be shot, and then the lead actor says, "Oh, shoot straight, you bastards."
2: Yeah. Wow. Gee, they were tough men, weren't they? Yeah. Bernie, good one. That's a good example of an execution. This is on the back of the woman that was given the lethal injection supposedly twice.
3: Yep. And survived.
2: I mean, what she did was horrendous. It was decades ago, but I don't know. It's just weird, isn't it? To Oakford, Lincoln, good morning.
5: Morning, boys.
6: Hey, Lincoln.
5: My execution is Eddard Stark from Game of Thrones.
2: Right, not of Game of Thrones. No, what happened? Work us through there?
5: He was like the Lord of the Northern Lands in the Game of Thrones series. He travelled down south for some sort of like court speak, but he was eventually tried for treason and the king chopped his head off when the king had promised his daughter that he would let him go free and like just live his life.
2: Oh, no.
3: Wow.
2: So how did he explain that to the daughter?
5: Oh, the king was not a nice person.
2: Obviously.
3: He doesn't sound it, no.
2: going back, though, I do remember, I can't remember the name of the movies, but remember they used to do that and the head would fall into a basket?
3: Yes, absolutely.
2: Why would they worry about the basket? They never kind of worked that out.
3: No, I guess it makes it easier to pick up and take away, take to Red Hill.
2: Right. We haven't found anyone that saw the whale being carted yesterday. It must have been well covered and no one knew it was actually being carted.
3: Well, they reckon the tail was hanging out the back of the truck.
2: Oh, really?
3: Yeah.
2: Well, someone must have seen it. Gary's at Armadale. Did you see the whale, Gary?
7: No, I could smell it. Yeah, but I didn't see it.
2: You could smell it. Okay.
7: Yeah. It drove past on a semi past our workplace. Yeah, so yeah.
2: Oh, really? Bad. Okay. Yeah. How long did it? How long did that stay for?
7: I'm sorry. Oh, 10 minutes.
2: Okay. All right. Executions go.
7: Mel Gibson in Braveheart. They cut his guts open, drawn and quartered him. That was a very good scene.
2: Right. A good scene.
3: Yeah.
2: All right. Well, that fits the bill. Tick, tick. No coffee takers yet. So we have found someone who smelt it but didn't see it.
3: Yep.
2: You reckon the tail was hanging out of the back of the truck?
3: Yeah, apparently hanging out the back of the truck.
2: Okay. Was it still smoking? Someone wants to know.
3: Because I don't think they actually smoked the whale. I think it was a smoking ceremony.
2: Didn't that get some reaction yesterday?
3: Fair dinkum.
2: Yeah, another crucifixion one for you. What about the one at the end of the life of Brian?
3: Yes, that's very good. Yes.
2: That was different. Where are we going to next? Robbie's at Allenbrook. G'day, Rob.
8: Morning, boys. How are we?
2: Good. Very well, brother. What have you got?
8: I've got two things. The very first important one is I'd like to apologise to the Scroobies for earlier in the week with my slip-up.
2: The second one,
8: this thing in the city, this military thing, punters like us allowed to go in and see what they're selling and talking about, or is it invite only?
2: Yeah, I don't think you. I wouldn't be going anywhere near the joint, mate. You might get shot. Particularly okay. if you're wielding any form of bag or anything like that, I think you kind of draw suspicion. To answer your question, I don't think it's a tourist attraction, but I stand to be corrected if they want people to go there and wave to the delegates. But I think that's the reason why they're spending a fortune in trying to get rid of people.
8: Thanks, boys. Yeah.
2: Okay, mate. Good on you. Thanks, Rob.
0: Well done, Rob, too. No potty words today.
2: Yeah, I was just going to say, you got through the whole thing. Well done.
0: Thank you, Rob.
2: I don't know. Would you want to go and watch the military brains at work there?
3: I'd like to go in and see some of the weaponry that, basically they've got like a trade show. I'd like to go in and actually have a look at some of the stuff that they've got going on. But I think you've got to be, it says there are thousands upon thousands of delegates who will be attending, including high ranking government and military officials. So I don't think that punters will be able to go in there, but I think it'd be fantastic to see what's going on.
2: Yeah.
3: That's high tech. Like that's really top of the range high tech stuff. So I'd love to see it.
2: Speaking of Mick in Warmbra. G'day guys. My coffee machine my mum got me was only $79 at Big W. Now, I'm not a coffee drinker. Seb, is that good value, $79?
0: That's great value, depending on what sort of coffee machine is it. I think ours is closer to sort of $1,500, by the way. I've done some research.
2: $1,500, right, okay. Yeah. And apparently it's still going a year later, which is good for a product from Big W. And someone else wants to know where you can buy a coffee for under $6 in Perth. Because you said the average price was...
3: That was Perth, yeah. Perth's average was meant to be. But I think that might... Because aren't there some places you might get it for a dollar at a service station or something or other? So that's the average price,
2: I see what you're saying. Yeah.
3: So I'm not sure what the... So $5.38 is our average price for a coffee here.
2: Okay. Someone said they had an execution from a television show, but they haven't shared that with us. Let's go. Is it Takuji and Phil? G'day, Phil. Hello, Phil.
3: Oh, there he is. Phil, you with us?
1: Yeah, I'm there.
3: Did you see the whale?
1: Yes. No, I didn't see it, but my point is the reason why the councils don't tow it away when it's out in the ocean is they don't know where it's going to land, in whose jurisdiction, which council is going to end up having to pay to take it away. So if the state government just said here, well, we'll tow it out and tow it away before it hits the beach, but no one wants to take responsibility until it hits the beach because obviously they don't want to pay the $80,000, $100,000 to take it away.
2: No, fair enough, but how do you hook a whale up in the middle of the ocean to be able to tow it? Just a question I have.
1: Well, you send a couple of divers out there, and obviously you're going to have boats out there fending off the sharks or whatever, but how else do you do it?
2: Yeah, no, I'm with you, but that's exactly what I was thinking.
3: Couldn't you put a big net, like one of those big fishing nets, drop that over the top of it and just drag it out? Like what they did, that's how they actually got it up on the truck. Surely they put one of those in the water and tow it out. That'd be a lot cheaper.
2: You're an ideas man, Mick.
3: I have an ideas man.
2: Ideas man. John's at Munda. John. G'day, John.
6: Good morning, lads. How are you?
3: Good, John.
6: An
3: good
6: execution. Tommy Lee Jones played a part of a criminal. It was, a serial killer. And he chose to be executed by firing squad. I think it was in Ohio at the time. And the famous word was, let's get it on. And he got shot. But I can't remember the name of the movie or the guy he played. I think it was back in the 50s when the criminals or the crimes were happening, you know?
2: So if you get shot by a firing squad, how many in the squad?
6: I think it was six in the squad, but one of them had a dummy bullet. So they won't get who shot him? We don't know because none of them haven't got a live bullet.
2: Okay. Oh, that's interesting. All right. Thank you, John. I haven't seen that movie, but I'll dig it out at some stage.
3: Millsy, what's the movie? Was it the Russell Crowe movie where he thumb up, thumb down? What was that film?
2: Gladiator?
3: Was it Gladiator? Yeah, I think it might have been Gladiator. I've never seen it, but that executions, wasn't it? Thumb
2: well,
3: up,
2: what line. About, how would you, if you had to name the way you go there, what about to a pack of lions back in the old days?
3: Yeah, that'd be horrendous.
2: That's what happened to the Dockers.
0: Too early.
2: Who was there?
0: Early, mate.
2: I had to take it too early, is it, Seb? Sorry, folks. Yes. If you're a Freo supporter, I apologise.
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0: is Kevin Bloody Wilson. We're on a roll at Trevor's Carpets and we're waiting here for you.
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2: We're Trevor's Timber Flooring and we just like to say
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2: and we want to get laid.
1: We want to get laid.
0: Trevor's Carpets.
1: We want to get laid.
0: Trevor's Carpets.
1: We're on a roll at Trevor's Carpets. 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
5: You know, with the hijacking in on that flight, the Fly Dubai flight,
6: yeah,
5: there's vision that people have taken of what was going on. If you were in that situation, would you pull your phone out to start recording or would you be worried about other things?
6: I'd be worried about other things. But then again, you know, people, that's what they do these days. I mean, if there's a road crash, there's people walking around that crash with a phone. That's just what they're being bred to do.
5: Yeah.
6: Very strange. Michael, what's your tip for the Sydney Grand Final? Jason wants to know.
5: My tip is I'm going purely with my heart, and that's the Knights, the Newcastle. I love that story. Wooden Spooners last year, Grand Finalists this year. So, and it's been 25 years since they've won it. So, yeah, I'm going for the Knights.
6: Okay, upset. Other execution songs we could have played. The Green, Green Grass of Home.
5: Is that execution?
6: By Tom Jones. It's apparently. It's related to a hanging. I never knew that.
5: Wow.
6: Johnny Cash, 12 minutes to do the Great Execution song. Not too sure about that. Nick Cave had a song called The Mercy Seat. It's about sitting on death row. And a few others as well. Now, Anika Wells, this is an award. Well, she's got onto a list. And guess what, Mick? It hasn't cost us any money. This is very unusual for
5: that's
6: her.
5: That's good. That is good. So she's the communications minister. She's been named one of Time magazine's 100 rising stars. So it's been because of that role.
6: Because she
5: introduced Australia's world first social media ban for kids under 16. So the former PM Julia Gillard, she wrote this glowing tribute saying Anika has emerged as one of the most significant voices, even in the face of intense opposition from some of the world's largest tech companies. She remains steadfast. But we remember her here as being that lady who she was scrutinised over a taxpayer funded travel. Last year, she billed taxpayers $100,000 for a 3-day trip to New York to promote their social media ban, and an expenses audit found she had 4 breaches of travel rules, forcing her to repay more than $10,000. So while she's Time magazine.
6: Put her on that list, Mick. Put her on that list.
5: Exactly. So, yeah, but anyway, good on her.
4: On Perth 6PR, this is Breakfast. Early Edition.
6: I'm a great believer there's got to be a better way to charge vehicles, and I'm a bit of a think in regards to this, but it's interesting that Ampol, who normally sells fuel, have bought into the electric charging company. Let's find more with James Ward from drive.com.au. He's the content director. James, good morning to you.
7: Good morning, guys.
6: Why are Ampol getting into this particular area?
7: Man, I reckon it's a smart move because where we're seeing, so Ampol has bought Evy, which is one of the charging networks around Australia. It's got over 1,000 charge points. Some of them will be at service stations and some of them are independent. So they're at shopping centres and things like that. But for Ampol to do this, they're capitalising on that growth of electric vehicles. Like I'm in traffic at the moment. I'm behind an EV. My car is a plug-in hybrid. So we're starting to see these things being more prevalent everywhere. But service stations make most of their money from the shop. So for Ampol to be putting EV chargers in there where people may take a bit longer to charge their car rather than fill it with petrol, they can capitalise on people coming in and buying snacks and coffee and bits and pieces like that. And I think it's a very, very clever move.
6: I believe that it's just old hat. It's like you used to plug your phone in to charge it, right? And now you can just put it on some mat and it charges it magically. Why can't we have the same with cars where there's a mat, you drive your car onto that mat, it charges, or even better still, you're going through a takeaway coffee joint and while you're driving through there, it actually charges your car on the road underneath. Why are we so plugged in to technology?
7: Yeah, look, it's a great question. And I know that some of the car brands, like BMW, have experimented with the induction charging, as it's called. But basically, it's not fast enough to send through the amount of power that it needs to. Whereas plugging it in, it does give the car the most amount of energy at a time. However, BYD, their flash brand, Denza, is about to launch a thing called flash charging that can do 1.5 megawatt charging into the car, which is basically faster than filling it with petrol.
5: Wow. Now, I think Ampol, was it $225 million that they paid? Was that a good price? How did they come up with that price? What's that based on, if that was really a first, wasn't it?
7: Yeah, and I think obviously the network has, they've got assets in the charges. They've got obviously revenue from coming through, but there is a cost to running that network. And one of the things that we've seen over the years is you go to a charger and it wouldn't be working, or there would be a problem with the cable. There's been a lot of cable and copper theft happening. So for Ampol to take on that operation of the network, all of those assets, but then the potential cost and management of keeping that running, you know, I'm not a financial commentator, but it doesn't feel overly much for something that is certainly moving into a significantly growth area. And
6: right. Look,
7: we're only going to get more and more electrified cars on the roads as more choices come out and more people go, you know what, I don't really want to be paying for petrol all the time. We'll make the second car an electric one. I think it is a very well thought out move.
6: Right. BP, will they be in the market for one as well?
7: Well, BP have one. So this is it already. BP have got some electric charging at some of their sites. So it is I think the benefit here is the BP ones are at BP stations, whereas the EV network is already prevalent around at other sites. So Ampol get some branding in shopping centres. Ampol get a little bit more of an umbrella footprint. Okay. And then when they go and start to put these things into Ampol stations, it will bring more people through. And if you think you've got a plug-in hybrid, you need both fuel and electricity. So if you just go to that one Ampol, you can get, you know, charge up the car, fill it full of unleaded, have a coffee, grab a Mars bar, and it's a sensible one-stop shop.
6: Stop it. You're making me feel hungry now. Hey, James, good on you. We'll talk again very soon. James Ward there from drive.com.au, the content director.
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5: We've got a guest with us in the studio.
6: We have, and I've just had a look at him down the line, and doesn't he look very attractive? His name is Charlie Gunningham. It's all part of Froctober, and it's a cancer of the month, actually. It's a cancer you don't hear too much about. It could be difficult for people to talk about, but we're prepared to talk about it and raise some money for Ovarian Cancer Research Foundation, and that man is Charlie Gunningham. Good morning, mate.
16: Hey, Melzi, thank you. Thanks for having me.
6: No, mate, it's a pleasure for us to be involved. Now, you're a board member of this particular Ovarian Research Foundation.
16: I'm not a board member, but I became aware of it, obviously, when my wife got afflicted with ovarian cancer, sadly, and passed away 2 years ago.
6: Can you work us through that time?
16: Yeah, look, it just came out of the blue. Married for 30 years, and just out of the blue, she had a stroke. It was just happened one Friday afternoon near Christmas time 2 years ago. I dipped in the pool, and by the time I'd come out, she'd had a stroke. And we went, what's going on? And rushed to hospital. And she'd been on blood thinners because she'd had a few pains in her legs. And that was basically, we didn't realize that was the cancer causing that. She had a bit of bloating, but we'd just come back from Italy. So she thought, well, I've ate a lot of pasta, so I'm going to be bloated. Yeah. And that's the trouble with ovarian cancer. There's no screening test for it. So women don't know they've got it. Until usually it's too late or it's very well advanced. It's a very aggressive cancer, sadly. And by the time she knew she had it, it was already stage 3 and she passed away even later. And that's the sad thing about it.
6: Very sad.
16: Unlike other cancers have like a 90% survival rate, you know, breast cancer, melanoma and others. Ovarian cancer is less than 50% within 5 years, and many go within a year, which is what happened to my dear wife.
5: So is a lot of the obviously raising funds, is it to try and work out a way of screening?
16: Correct. Get a screening test. So there's about 17 in the world being worked on, one promising in actually University of Queensland. And earlier this year, I went on a fundraising walk, the Free Capes Trek in Tasmania, and we raised $108,000, which was great.
6: Oh, wow.
16: Ovarian Cancer Research Fund do all sorts of fundraising, not just Froctober, which is what's happening obviously in October right now. Mm-hmm. This is why I'm wearing this garish thing on my...
6: It looks good on you, though.
16: Which works very well on radio. And that was amazing because I met 14 other

0: well organized, a lovely mum. She left behind, obviously, Anna and Andrew, who are now in their 20s and still living at home and doing uni. And I'm very proud of them. They've obviously been through a big 2 years, but they were very, very brave about it all. And her mum is 84, Malaysian, lives around the corner and is so fit and strong, she'll outlive us all.
1: Right. I've never known anyone with ovarian cancer, but it's quite prevalent. You got diagnosed, is that right? Did you say in December 24?
0: In 23, and she passed away in December 24. Yeah,
1: so that's about a year. Just 12 months. Mm. Wow.
0: About 2,000 women get it in Australia. Compared to breast cancer, that's 20,000. Get breast cancer, and about 7,000 get other cancers like bowel cancer and lung cancer. But as I say, those survival rates are up at 90% or more because there are screening tests. You know, you can screen for breast cancer, you can screen for cervical cancer with a pap smear. You can't screen for ovarian cancer.
2: Is it because of the screening, because we're picking it up too late?
0: Correct.
2: So it's not necessarily more fatal than other cancers, it's just the fact we don't find it too late?
0: It is a very aggressive cancer. And that's another problem. There's 30 of them. So you're actually fighting 30 diseases. And the one that Lisa got, sadly, because she was Asian, was a particularly aggressive one that affects Asian women, as we found out later. But yes, it's because you pick it up late, but it's also very aggressive.
2: Yeah, okay.
0: And in fact, the chemo worked. She got, you know, 6 rounds of chemo. She obviously had the operation, got the chemo, got the numbers down. It was pretty dormant 6 months in. You know, chemo is pretty brutal, but it's about the only treatment for this one. And then for 3 months, she was effectively clear, but unfortunately it came back. And when it comes back, the outcomes are not good.
2: Wow.
1: Mm. You can tell the love you had for her just with the way you remember her. But it must be tough to get on the trail, if you like, and do the walking and also doing this can be pretty difficult.
0: It was actually wonderful in a way. And the reason I found out about ovarian cancer research, Millsy, was Lisa did not like flowers. So she said they cause much too much mess and they don't last very long. So don't get me flowers. And when she passed away, people obviously would have sent their condolences and give flowers. And I thought, I think we can do something better than that. So I actually researched, found the Ovarian Cancer Research Foundation. I said, look, please give to this. They're trying to find a screening test. Let's see if we can make outcomes better for women in the future. And then that got me on their mailing list, and I saw this trek in Tasmania, and I thought, well, that's something I can do. I can go and walk the Free Capes Trek, which is beautiful, meet other people, which was actually incredible. The collegiate nature of meeting other people who've been through it was so incredibly helpful for me. And it was still pretty raw for me. You know, it was just a year in. Now it's coming up to 2 years. You sort of deal with it and move on. And you've got these wonderful organizations that do great work. So for October is about just being silly for a month. You can do it for a day. You can do it every day of the month if you like. Put on a frock, put on a silly piece of clothes. Anything that makes your head turn, starts a conversation, starts awareness. Froctober.org.au, I think, is the website. You can go on there and start donating, start helping other people about this horrible disease.
1: And that little number that you got on today, where did you find that? Talk about create attention.
0: Yeah. I said to my daughter last night, my wardrobe is so bland, being a middle-aged white guy. Have you got something colourful? So she said, oh, yeah, I got just the thing. And it's a sort of crocheted pink, green, purple,
1: it's beautiful.
0: Everything colour under the sun.
1: I might wear it on the stand. There you go.
0: I might
1: do that one day at Ascot just to draw some attention. Hey, mate, you're a very brave man.
0: Thank you.
1: You speak beautifully about Lisa, and we wish you well. And let's hope a lot of people hearing your story today get right behind the appeal, and we appreciate you coming in today.
0: Thanks, Billsy. Thanks for your time. Thanks, Mick.
1: Good on you, mate. Well done. What a champ. Charlie Gunningham. Wow, that's a story in a heart.
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6: If you were living in a house and it had ocean views or river views or whatever view, would you trade it in order to have a bigger property and to have your man shed? And to be in nature, and to look at bush, etc. And that's where I want to take this discussion this morning. If you could live anywhere, what would you like to wake up and see? 133-882. Some people's ultimate dream would be to wake up every day and see the ocean. Others might be, this is a dream. This is a dream of mine, Mick. You wake up in the morning and you look out the window and guess what you see?
7: A racetrack.
6: Belmont Park. And that is being developed as we speak. I'm trying to
7: He's already got three.
6: That would be utopia. Yeah. But if it was you, where would you like to pull the blinds open in the morning and what would you like to be seeing? 133-882. There's no right or wrong answer here, but I tell you what is right. And we have a final double pass by popular demand for the Priscilla Queen of the Desert, the musical. It's coming to Perth on the 17th to the 31st of October. The Regal Theatre, of course, in beautiful Subiaco. It's a great theatre. It's glitzy, it's disco-fueled, it's got all the costumes, it's got all the big laughs, the ultimate feel-good energy, and it's a great production. It's bold, it's hilarious, it's fabulous. It's an overflowing with heart. It's a joyful celebration of friendship, identity, and freedom. And that is all the songs in it, like It's Running Men, I Will Survive, I Love the Nightlife. Priscilla will have you absolutely having a great night out. So if you'd like to go, we've got a double pass. If you woke up in the morning and you open up the blinds, what would you like to see? 133-882. You reckon anyone would like to see concrete, like another building on the other side?
7: No.
6: I don't think so.
7: No, probably not.
6: 133-882. That is the topic for discussion. Mick, where would you like to wake up and see every day?
7: I'd like to open a blind and be right on a beach that was safe, that had no sharks, and a nice rolling wave. Nothing too tough, just something you could go out and just catch a body surf. Every day, that'd be beautiful. I'd take
6: so at
7: that.
6: The moment, you do wake up and you see the beach where you live.
7: No, I don't.
6: You
7: can't, no, no.
6: Don't you?
7: I know I've got to drive to it.
8: Poor Mick. Got 3 minutes down the road.
6: At least a minute away.
7: I'd like to wake up and see it.
6: Right. And what about yourself, Seb?
8: I'm staring at Balga Cricket Club at the moment, which is...
6: That's a beautiful ground, too.
8: It is a beautiful ground.
6: Parklands are nice.
8: Parklands nice, yeah, but I'm similar, to be honest. I like Moore River, so where the river meets the sea. Yeah. I feel like seeing that. That'd be nice. Nice sand.
6: That would be good.
4: On Perth 6PR, this is Breakfast. Early Edition.
7: We were talking about if you can open your curtains, what you would like to look over. Now, I thought about the beach, Millsy, but I reckon I'd like to look over something iconic. Like when I go to Melbourne, you stay in a hotel and you open your blinds and you can see the MCG. I like that. And when I went to France for the Rugby World Cup, we stayed in Paris, opened the windows and you could see the Eiffel Tower. I think something like that every day, something iconic like that, I'd be pretty happy with.
6: I thought you'd like to see it in gardens. Anyway, we'll put that on the list as well. Now, someone wants to wake up to see the Scottish Highlands. That would be nice. Yeah. It would be cool, I think. Cool. Marie's in Scarborough. You wake up to a pretty good view every day. Marie, good morning.
9: No, I can hear the waves, but I'm a bit right. far away. I'd like to wake up in a little batch down on a beach where I can throw a line and catch some little herrings.
6: Yeah, that'd be nice. Actually, the Busselton shoreline and the Dunsborough shoreline, there's quite a few houses that back onto the ocean like that. Would that whet your appetite?
9: Oh, yeah. It doesn't need to be big. Just a little place.
6: Just a little place. Okay. Well, we'll put that down on the wish list. So you can walk out of your house straight into the ocean would be nice. What about this one? I would live under a bridge in a cardboard box if I could only wake up and see my partner again. That's sent by Lou. Hey, Lou, I'm so sorry to hear that. Yeah. But you never know. Hopefully you'll be together again one day. What about this? My son purchased an apartment at Burswood Point overlooking the 1,000 metre start. Should be ready by 2027. Do you reckon they knew that when they bought it?
7: Yeah, I don't know. Or you'd have to have some idea, though, if you're in that direction. But you'd be pretty happy with that, wouldn't you, Steve?
6: Oh, no drama at all. So hey, Millsy and Mick, we're lucky to have found our dream location about 15 years ago. Our backyard is Emu Lake. So we wake up into the sunrise. Also, lots of bird life and sounds of nature. Cheers from Ashley. Where's Emu Lake, Mick?
7: Don't know. I was going to ask you that question. Emu Lake?
6: It's a lake with emus.
7: Right.
6: I've got a question for Brad with that.
8: Bellajura, by the way. Bellajura.
6: That's in Bellajura. 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
6: All right, now before we get to 40, let's have a crack here. So they had no entertainment at the NRL Grand Final.
7: Yep.
6: Right? They did have Tones and I, but Tones and I said, oh, hold it, no one actually ever put a contract in front of me. I think that's what she said.
7: Yep.
6: And then we've been talking about Jai Arrow going around in a motorcade, which is, you know, some people say beautiful, others say taking advantage of the bloke, yeah, in order to make sure that everything is okay. But soon others started to put their hands up to say, you know what, we'll pull you out of here, Maya. The great Jimmy Barnes, I think, was one of those that put his hand up. Now, Mick, before we talk to Peter, can you tell me who will be entertaining the masses across the Nine network and also
7: who it's going to be, who I think it's going to be.
6: Yeah.
7: With this late, given it's on Sunday, they've got a day to sort itself out. Probably, is it Knowlesy?
6: Shannon Knowles. What about me? Well, I think he might have said, what about me? They said, no, thanks. I have got an idea, though. I have got an idea that my idea from weeks ago, which was the great sing-along of the great anthems with a bouncing ball, might actually get a run on Sunday. Yeah, we'll see if we're right.
7: Well, I think that's a good idea, Millsy. I'd be into that.
6: Peter Ford, good morning.
24: Ah, well, all shall be revealed on Sunday, but we do have some names of the performers who are going to be singing You'll Never Walk Alone. Now, this has had some criticism. You know, people find it, and I must admit I'm one of those. It seems, I don't know, opportunistic. It just seems like they want to create an emotional moment just to fill a void. But anyway, as promised, they are going to do it, and Jai Arrow will do a lap of honour, and there will be members of, not the whole group, but members of Grinspoon, the Screaming Jets, Peking Duck, Amy Shark will be there, and Teen Jesus and the Gene Teasers.
7: Sorry?
24: Jesus and the Gene Teasers.
6: Have we got any of them?
7: I'll get a bit of them.
24: You're not very hip, Millsy.
6: I've been on Team Jesus all my life, mate. I've made my first communion.
24: No, not team. Teen, like T-double-E-N. I've got to tell you, in all seriousness, I'd never heard of them till an hour ago, and I've been looking at their stuff, and they're terrific. They're four girls. It's a rock group, and apparently they're a little bit known in circles, but they've got a great sound. I was saying the other day how in Australia we don't have a lot of female rock stars, but these four girls are great. So anyway, all those performers are going to be there. I would have given Knowlesy a nod, seeing he put his hand up. They could have included him. He said Jimmy? He was free. Jimmy as well, John Stevens. But anyway, that's the group that is pretty hip kind of group, and they're all performing. I think they get paid, but they've agreed the money will go straight back to motor neurone disease charity.
7: Yeah, that's good.
24: So that's a good thing. And there's still a bit of buzz around the Benson Boone might be the big surprise act. I'd be surprised because he's here in Australia at the moment, but I don't think someone of his stature just wants to go in at the last minute and fill in and it's not staged properly.
6: Benson who?
24: Benson Boone. He's one of the hottest music acts in the world at the moment.
25: It's
7: I've heard of David Boone, but I wasn't thinking of Benson Boone.
24: No, he is very hot music act. He's coming back to tour here in November.
7: Right,
24: God, even I know who he is, and I'm pretty much trapped in 1968. But we'll see how it all pans out, but it is going to be quite something.
7: Because they've got to fill 11 minutes. Is that the set? Because how many times can they sing You'll Never Walk Alone in 11 minutes?
24: They've got to have something. 5 minutes, I would have thought. I mean, look, that's a great number. Everyone's recorded that going back to Sinatra.
7: Oh, it's a great song.
24: Oh, yeah. Nina Simone, Doris Day's done it, Bocelli, Farnham's done it. It's a great song, but it's a very emotional, powerful song. People keep saying that the Jerry and the Pacemakers hit. Well, of course, it came out of a stage musical, Carousel, Rodgers and Hammerstein. So anyway, all shall be revealed on Sunday.
6: Don't tell that to our English friends, jeepers.
24: Yeah, I know. Well, Liverpool Football Club too, of course.
6: Yeah.
7: Now, Spencer's book, it's gone to number one worldwide.
24: Well, the power of publicity, you know, any author dreams of having a New York Times bestseller, and it is right there at number one. I think it's number one on Amazon as well. This is the book called Swan Song. It's been, you know, surrounded by incredible publicity. Not a lot of it has had to do with Princess Diana. It's mostly been about Earl Spencer and Piers Morgan. But nonetheless, it is that power of getting people talking about it. I would have thought, people will be hearing all this stuff about how some of it doesn't stack up and some of it's wrong and think, I'm not going to pay $40 for that. But it seems that people are. So, you know, good on him. And the publishing house would be very thrilled.
6: What becomes a bestseller, Mick? You're an author, well-published. What rhymes with Millsy, one of your great productions over the years? How much do you make to make it a bestseller, boys? Do we know?
24: Well, his is an international bestseller, obviously. So whatever money you could earn out of the Australian market is nothing compared to what you've got with international sales.
6: So how many copies makes you an international bestseller?
24: Well, I don't think it's so necessarily how many copies, but what countries is it being released in? And obviously the American market is massive, and that's why he's there at the moment doing the talk show circuit.
7: Yeah, well.
6: Righto. All right.
7: Good on you, Pete. He'd be getting a good sale too.
6: Yeah. So, hey, good luck. Let's hope you're right on the NRL Grand Final and all those people do appear. I can't wait to see Teen Jesus.
8: And the Gene Teasers.
7: And the Gene Teasers. What a great name. Teen Jesus and the Gene Teasers.
6: Right, okay. It's an unusual name.
8: Teen Jesus and the Gene Teasers, correct.
6: Yeah. Well, are we familiar with them, Seb, honestly?
8: I honestly was probably 4 years ago. I've heard about them 4 years ago.
6: 4 years
8: They've been around for ages, mate.
6: Well, why haven't you brought it to the program, mate?
8: What, the Teen Jesus? We've probably talked about them and you've probably done exactly this, taken the mickey out of them.
6: Yeah, pretty well.
1: On Perth 6PR, this is Breakfast, early edition. 6PR Breakfast, the $1,000 Minute. It's a winner, baby. 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
6: Well, Michelle at Samson, I'll tell you what, we have been knocking on the door all week. We're desperately trying to give away a grand a week right up until, as long as we can. A grand a day would be even better, but sometimes just one might be the sticking point. Michelle, good morning to you.
2: Good morning.
6: How's your form?
2: I usually only make it to 80.
6: Okay. Well, let's see if you can go an extra two today, make it 1,000. 10 out of 10 will win you that grant. Here's your quiz master for this morning, Mr. Mick Collis.
7: Michelle, it's very gettable today, so if you don't know one, just pass and we'll come back to it. Time will start after the first question. You ready to go?
2: I am, thank you.
7: All right. How many legs does a horse have?
2: Four.
7: What do you use to write on a blackboard?
2: Chalk.
7: In what season do leaves tend to die?
2: Autumn.
7: As in the animated character, spell Pinocchio.
2: P-I-N-N-I-O.
7: What kind of cat is considered bad luck?
2: Black cat.
7: In the Mario video games, what is Mario's profession?
2: Bricklayer.
7: What is the part of the human eye that controls the amount of light that passes through the pupil?
2: The pass.
7: How many pairs of wings do bees have?
2: Four.
7: Name 82 of the 7 dwarfs in Snow White.
2: Happy.
7: Any two?
2: Sleepy.
7: In what decade was the comic The Phantom first published?
2: 60s.
6: 1930s.
2: 30s.
6: Yeah, that's it. I don't know where you got that from, but that's very good work. Mate, you started off with a real difficult question, but you nailed it, which was good. How many legs does a horse have? Four. Although some of the horses I backed yesterday probably didn't have four legs. What do you use to write on a blackboard? You said chalk. That's correct. Two from two. Leaves tend to die in autumn. Three from three. Spell Pinocchio. It's hard when you get a one like that on the run. It's P-I-N-O-C-C-H-I-O. I think you got bogged down on, was it two N's or one N? But
2: Double N, I don't know.
6: And then you gave up, as I would have as well. What's considered to be bad luck for a cat? It is a black cat. Excellent work. Now, Mario's profession, you said, what did you say?
7: I think a bricklayer.
6: Well, he does everything else. He's a plumber. He's a carpenter. I reckon he probably lays bricks.
7: I think he lays bricks. Absolutely.
6: Yeah. Good work. What part of the human eye that controls the amount of light that passes through the pupil and is the iris is what you noted there. Now, how many pairs of wings do bees have? You said four. We know what you meant. Two pairs, which gives you four, so we'll give you that one. Now, name any. Now, I'll tell you what we'll do. We'll give you another $10 if you can give me another two dwarfs. Now, you said sleepy and happy in Snow White. Can you think of a couple more? Yep, good.
2: Yeah, Doc and Bashful.
6: And Bashful. Bashful's the hard one. Everyone forgets Bashful. There you go. There's another $10. You could have had Sleepy, Sneezy, Happy, Grumpy, Dopey, Doc and Bashful. Which one would Senpai, do you think? Pretty obvious, isn't it, Michelle? Dopey.
2: Yeah.
6: In what decade was the...
2: Is there a good-looking one?
6: Look at you, Seb, you star. In what decade was the comic The Phantom first published? You said the 1930s. Look, you said you get $80 normally, and you've got $80 today.
2: The King.
7: Great result.
6: Well done. Excellent, Michelle. Well done. Good work. I'll tell you what, that went very close again. She did very, very, very well.
23: On Perth 6PR, this is Breakfast, Early Edition. Got something to say? Call 6PR, 133-882. 6PR News.
3: Good morning, I'm Sophie Clark. The Roosters have held off a valiant Newcastle side to be crowned 2026 NRL Premiers. Celebrations for Roosters fans have been continuing well into the night after the one-point thriller in front of a massive crowd at a Core Stadium. A 76th-minute try tonight, setting up the nail-biting 19-18 finish. The victory sends Daly Cherry Evans out on a high as he heads to the Super League, and he was overwhelmed starting and finishing his NRL career with a premiership.
4: I don't know what it means, but it feels amazing. And like I said, this is not just about me. It's about my teammates and my family. The journey is all about the ups and downs, and it's so amazing to finish here.
3: A pedestrian has died after being hit by a car in Melbourne's southeast. The driver fled the scene but was arrested by police shortly after. The 24-year-old has since been released as investigations continue. Major bridges in the Ukrainian capital have been struck by Russian drones in a fourth consecutive day of attacks. The latest explosion in Kiev coincided with a visit from the German Chancellor, who was there to show support for Ukraine amid the ongoing invasion. The US Coast Guard has found a debris field in its search for a medical jet that lost contact while flying over the Atlantic. Seven people were on board the plane flying from Bermuda to Boston. Rear Admiral Matt Lake says they're still looking for survivors.
5: This is a large and demanding search area. Our crews are employing fixed-wing aircraft, helicopter, boats, and cutters to search the area, and will continue to evaluate all available information as our operation progresses.
3: Torrential rain has caused deadly flooding in Spain. Two people have died and another is missing in the Catalonia region. More rain is forecast today. Approval ratings for the Prime Minister and Jim Chalmers have dropped to record lows as economic concerns rise among voters. Economic management was 7% higher as an issue of concern among the respondents to the latest AFR Redbridge survey. Also making news, a US Marine's been arrested in Japan on suspicion of murder after a woman's body was found in a hotel. Perth Zoo is building a new triage hospital to protect endangered black cockatoos as the threat of the H5 strain of bird flu continues. And residents on Queensland's Sunshine Coast were woken by an early blast when the Defence Force detonated an unexploded World War II era shell found on a beach.
9: 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Perth 6PR.
3: Updating sports, Sam Walsh has claimed his second John Nicholls medal, crowned Carlton's best and fairest player of 2026. The star midfielder made history at the AFL Club's awards ceremony with a record 212 votes. The Roosters are celebrating after winning their first NRL premiership in 7 years, overcoming the Knights to win by 1 point. It caps off a fairy tale grand final for the Sydney Roosters, who also took out the NRLW title over the Broncos. And Aussie Alex Diminor has advanced to the semi-finals of the China Open.
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33: Around the country, partly cloudy in Canberra and a top of 18 degrees. In Melbourne, 14 degrees with a shower or two on the forecast. A shower or two in Sydney as well with a top of 22. Sunny in Brisbane with a top of 26. For Perth, mostly sunny and 23. In Adelaide, partly cloudy and 19 degrees.
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0: All right, team. We are talking about a lot of things this morning. Mainly I'm a bit peeved that I'm having to pay more for my coffee or my hot chocolate when the government's supposed to remove the 1.6% surcharge. And it seems that a lot of places have sneakily put the removed the surcharge but increased the prices or anything. But I say the word sneakily. The poor old business shouldn't have to be paying it at all, quite frankly. The banks. We should be looking at the banks. You've heard my rant. Let's hear from you. Sam has said, Chrissy, I'm an area manager for a franchise brand. We have simply increased our prices. Thanks very much, Albo. Well done. Chrissy, this government does force, everything this government does forces prices up. It's just not easy under Albanese. Mark from Como. And Chrissy, I was told this federal government has 127 different types of taxes on us. Alan, don't know. Alan, I'm not a CPO, but quite possibly so. Brian in Hammersley wanted to add his 2 cents worth. Hello, Brian. I won't put a surcharge on this.
1: G'day, Chrissy. Good morning to you. I just heard you say what the percent was then. I didn't know. Now, I go to an agency which is down on the beachfront, and I spent a lot of money in this Lotto kiosk, and I went there, and all I had was $3. I was going to pay $3 on my card, and he said, "You're going to use your card?" And I said, "Yep." He said, "Oh, it's going to cost you a surcharge." And I said, "Well, by you, mate," I said, "but you remember me because I won't be coming into your shop anymore." Yeah. And when I worked it out, he was charging me a lot more than 1.65%. So, that's what happens.
0: Yeah, it's just not. I mean, I understand that they have to incorporate it because the price is not being removed for them. I genuinely think it's the banks that shouldn't be allowed to charge this surcharge anymore.
1: I agree with you, but, you know, if you're a good customer and you want to keep genuine customers coming into your shop, sometimes you can waive that sort of thing, you know.
0: Yeah, fair call. Thanks for your input, Brian. I appreciate it this morning. And Ewan and his Les Birdie, I'll just do one last one here. Chrissy, 2 years ago I started drinking coffee at a coffee shop in East Perth, black coffee, $4.20. Then there was a rent increase for the shop. I had to cop a 50 cent increase. 2 weeks later the coffee bean price increased. I was charged another 50 cents. And then there was another increase. And on Friday, the same coffee cost me $5.90. That is some increase. Thank you. Right. We talk a lot about making greener choices, don't we? But what happens when doing the right thing costs us personally more from our wallet? Because fast fashion presents us with a pretty uncomfortable contradiction. We do not like waste. We don't like the idea of clothes ending up in landfill. Most of us would probably say we care about how and where our clothes are made. But then we're offered a dress for $15 or a pair of shorts for $10 delivered to the door and we buy it. And perhaps that's too easy to dismiss as people behaving badly because for some of us, trying to stretch a household budget, cheap clothing isn't necessarily frivolous. Sometimes it's what they can afford. So where does the responsibility really sit? Does it sit with us? Does it sit with companies such as Shein and Temu? Or does it sit with governments who are allowing an economic model where clothes can be produced, sold and discarded incredibly cheaply? Our next guest is Dr. Carol Tan. Dr. Tan is from RMIT and they've been researching exactly why we keep buying ultra fast fashion, even when we know there are consequences for the environment. Carol, good morning.
8: Good morning. Thank you for having me.
0: Thanks for coming on. Let's start with a contradiction at the heart of your research. People know fast fashion has environmental and ethical consequences, but they buy it anyway. Why?
8: Yes, because there's this thing called cognitive buffering. So they know it's bad, but then they rationalize. It's like a quiet eco-guilt after they purchase. And they say to themselves like, oh, you know, I'm on a budget or one time or one item will not matter. It's the industry's fault. It's not mine. So if big brands can sell it, it can't be that bad. So that is something that they tell themselves. So they know the environmental concerns, but affordability and convenience actually wins.
0: Is there an uncomfortable amount of privilege in telling people to buy sustainably if you're a parent trying to clothe 3 children on a tight budget? The $12 option can be very hard to walk past.
8: Definitely, but I believe that, for example, if people could shop secondhand or they are thinking about longevity and durability, focusing on cost per wear. Let's say, for example, if you bought a jacket for $200 and you wore it 100 times, that's $2 per wear, right? Yeah. But if you bought a $20 jacket and wore it only 5 times, then that is $4 per wear. So the cheaper item has actually higher cost per wear because it's worn less. And that can appeal to someone who's budget conscious.
0: Yeah. What if I bought the $12 shirt and I wore that 200 times, though?
8: Yes, that would be amazing. So the issue here is not so much about not buying ultra-fast fashion, but it's about keeping the product in use for the longest possible time. I have bought, a top that is $10, but I constantly wear it and it's one of my favorite tops.
0: Yeah, that's right. So if you are wearing it, how many items of clothing do we buy each year on average?
8: On average in Australia, guess what? We are the highest consumers of fashion. 56 items per year.
0: And does that include my left foot and my left shoe and my right shoe in one purchase?
8: No, this does not include that.
0: Wow, okay. So I think now I read recently, and I'm sure it was France, has put a ban on fast fashion.
8: Well, they haven't actually put a ban on it, but they are charging environmental fees. So let's say, for example, there's no complete prohibition of buying, but they are prohibiting the marketing of ultra-fast fashion as of January 1st, 2027. So this is like traditional advertising. Do you know that they're also going to fine creators who promote ultra-fast fashion up to 100,000 euros? So it's like your TikTok hauls and Instagram hauls. Have you seen those online where they, they show like, okay, this is what I bought, and they do a haul? So France is actually going to be banning that as of next year.
0: Wow. So does that risk, though, simply making clothing more expensive for the people who can afford it the least?
8: Pardon? What did you say?
0: Does it risk making clothing too expensive for the people who can afford it least? Or are we trying to push those people into this circular economy of fashion?
8: Well, I believe that, in terms of costing, it's not that you're saying that it's bad, right? I'm just trying to say that if you can keep on using the garments, then it becomes cheaper in the long run.
0: Yeah, fashion's a bit of a tricky one, isn't it? Because I know one of my kids is studying fashion at the moment. The idea is to make something new, to get trends, to get people to follow, but then it becomes disposable because the next year it's not in fashion. I know a lot of the kids, that my teenagers and their mates, they'll buy, if it's a high fashion item, they'll buy the cheap version of it because they know it's not in fashion next year and they'll throw it away.
8: Yep, exactly. And do you know what are the stats on how we discard fashion? It's like people only wear fashion. This is what research has shown. Seven to ten times before they discard it.
0: I've got another one of my kids who's studying to be an accountant. He shops only at op shops. He'll have a lot of money left at the end of his life. The other one's buying things and throwing out. So let's make this useful rather than making all of us feel guilty. Next time I'm sitting on the couch and I'm scrolling through and I can see, the $15 top from Glassons or wherever it might be in my shopping basket. What are the two or three questions you would like me to ask myself before I hit buy?
8: Focus on longevity and durability. So how long is this garment actually going to last? Is it durable? And if I were to go on to throw the math, what is the cost per wear? And frame purchases as investments and not sacrifices, and really appeal to value and not virtue. So, sustainable brands really need to stop asking people to feel guilty and start showing them value. So talk about longevity, durability, and cost per wear. People really do respond to smart spending, not moral obligation.
0: Good advice, Professor Carol Tan. Thank you very much for your time today.
8: Thank you so much for having me.
0: Cheers. Professor Carol Tan, fashion expert and program manager of the Master of Fashion at RMIT University. So I'd love you to jump in on this conversation. What's the oldest piece of clothing that you still regularly wear? What's the oldest piece of clothing that you still regularly wear? Was that a good investment? I bet it was. I've got a jacket from a company called Sassenbide. Boys, I know that's gone straight over your head. For me, it's important. But I bought that in 1994 when I used to read news at Channel 10 in Sydney. It cost me a lot of money back then. It's denim, but I still wear it now. So that's many, many years later. And my daughter now, she wore it to her fashion course the other day at TAFE and everyone was fawning over it. And she's like, Mum, what else have you got in your wardrobe? Because I hoard just about everything. So she's now, maybe she won't be spending money on fast fashion. She's just going to raid my wardrobe. So maybe my accountant son has got it right. All right. Coming up next in the studio team, Chris Parry, our beloved travel expert, is joining us for a little road trip.
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0: Plane today, Christopher Parrier. We were getting in the car.
21: We're just going to get in the car and we're going to talk road trips. You know what I love most about road trips? Aren't those ones where you're thoroughly organised and you've got a big four-wheel drive and you've got a caravan out the back and you've got stuff on the roof? Just those ones that were in the car. I can remember little Chris Parry would walk home from East Narrogin Primary School and he'd come round the corner and he'd see the Toyota Crown and Mum putting clothes baskets of everything in the boot. Yeah. That was what we packed our stuff in, all the clothes.
0: Get your clothes basket ready, Christopher.
21: The sporting equipment, the pantry items, whatever it was just in clothes baskets being put in the boot. And then you'd hang the tea towel over the window so you'd have a bit of shade in the back.
0: Yeah.
21: And off you'd go, you know, and you would head down Albany Highway back in the day when there weren't overtaking lanes and some crazy fool would try and overtake 50 cars at once and you'd get to the other end and mum and dad would need 2 weeks hold to get over that sort of drive.
0: That's your trip, yeah, that's right.
21: That's the history of road trips.
0: And we had no iPad and we had to play I Spy and do games, didn't we?
21: Yeah, that's what I want to build a list of, are those travel games that we used to play, those things that used to occupy time. And what were the cassettes that you had in your car? We always had the best of Roger Whittaker. And so we learned
0: how
21: to sing.
0: What did Roger Whittaker sing?
21: Oh, The Streets of London.
0: Okay.
21: And New World in the Morning. Everybody's talking about a new world in the morning. All these wonderful tunes. He had a big, deep voice. So Dad would have that on repeat.
0: Mm-hmm.
21: Maybe a bit of Harry Secombe with Onward Christian Soldiers and Battle Hymn of the Republic.
0: Yeah.
21: And if we were lucky, we would get the double cassette of the Beatles from 1962 to 1966. He wouldn't listen to the Beatles after 1966 because they were all on drugs and the songs were just about octopuses and walruses.
0: Fantastic. All right, so we're going on a little car trip with Christopher Parry. You can only take travel drugs, okay, on this trip. That's it. Travel calm. Quick. Did you? Oh, that used to be terrible when you're going on a long car trip and one of you in the car would get sick, car sick.
21: Yeah, and do you remember the one medication that would be in the car, which was also, the desperate snack, the last of the desperation snacks in the glove box, was that old-fashioned box of butter menthols.
0: Oh, yeah.
21: And they'd all be stuck together.
0: Yeah, that would be.
21: And you'd snap them off and you'd get three or four all at once.
0: Yeah, you have to stick them
21: and you suck them
0: gob.
21: Until you hit that menthol bit and then you spit them out the window.
0: We're wanting your help. We're creating a list of nostalgic old road trip travel games. So travel games you play and food that you'd eat in the car on a long road trip.
21: I know you just said food because you saw what I'm holding up, which was your gift to your wonderful...
0: The crew, yeah.
21: So, and it reminded me of a story. I'm holding up what has to be the biggest toffee apple in the history
0: no
21: of
0: No expense
21: toffee
0: spared
21: apples.
0: For my team.
21: There's
0: yeah.
21: a big Granny Smith under that one.
0: Uh-huh.
21: But I can remember the days of driving to Fremantle and Cicerello's, which sort of felt off the coast because you go out of Rocky Groin to get to Cicerello's. And... While the order was being put in for that fish and chips, you'd also have a toffee apple. They sold toffee apples there.
0: At Cicerello's?
21: Yeah. Uh-huh. And some of them would be, this one's bright red, but some of them would be in the in a green toffee as well.
0: Yes.
21: And I remember us taking our fish and chips and toffee apples down to South Fremantle and sitting under a pine tree and wondering what the smell was. We'd set up our fish and chips and there was a dead cat. And that's just the memory of road trips, isn't it? That was one of our family stories about Dad picking the spot to eat our fish and chips and there was a dead cat there.
0: There's a dead cat there.
21: And
0: that's disgusting.
21: What has come back to mind looking at this toffee apple is the memory of that road trip.
0: I have two favourite food destinations. Well, I've got lots of favourite food destinations, but I'll give my two. So, guys, I want you to hear yours too. And the games, the travel games that you play in the car. We'll get into them in a minute. I like the 2J, No, the hills. What's the bakery up in the hills on the way to Kalgoorlie on the left-hand side?
21: Baker's Hill.
0: Love Baker's Hill.
21: Yep.
0: And if we're, because early in the morning we used to leave Perth to go to Kalgoorlie at 4:30 in the morning, so we'd be there before lunch. But on the way back, Baker's Hill would always be open, so dinner that night was always a big fat pie.
21: Yeah, I know you like your pies, but I remember doing a road trip with you from Kalgoorlie.
0: Yes.
21: And for 6 hours you just talked about how we had to stop off at an ice cream shop in Midland.
0: And it's not there anymore.
21: And I did all the driving and had to put up with. Remember when we get to Midland, we have to stop for an ice cream. We have to
0: stop?
21: An ice cream. And you weren't 12.
0: I know, I was a bit older. I was a responsible
21: human
0: being.
21: And I just wanted to get home and drop you off and had to stop for a bloody ice cream.
0: So rude. It was a good... Do you know what it was? It was the...
21: Was it a Simo's?
0: No, it wasn't. Right, it was Simo's a French vanilla custard ice cream. and I cannot remember the ice cream place, but they disappeared a few years ago. But in the same area now, we have Momo's Ice Creamery.
21: Oh, okay.
0: So if it was 2026, I'd get you to stop off at Momo's, wow, at Gelato.
21: Mm. See, that's something else that I have memories about with road trips, are those roadhouses. And my father would only stop if he wanted a spearmint milkshake. It wasn't if someone was being sick.
0: You're a very healthy father, the doctor.
21: Yep. So it wouldn't be for any other reason rather than if he wanted a spearmint milkshake, and he'd have that, and then we'd get back in the car and off we'd go, and then he'd do that man belch where you put your fist to your mouth and you go,
0: and it'd fill up the car.
21: Yeah, fill up the car with the smell of spearmint.
0: That's disgusting. Hey, James has texted in. Remember, we have that $100 voucher to the Caroleon Preston in Como for you to go and enjoy having some dinner for our caller of the weekend. James has said, hey, Chris, my folks bought a car and it had a Roger Whittaker cassette stuck in the player. It's all that we could listen to.
21: Wow. Is he going to get on the line and tune and sing with me a bit of a duet to New World in the Morning?
0: No, he's not.
21: Streets of London?
0: No, he's not going to do that either.
21: Oh, can you tell me?
0: Let's we're going to go to a break, and when we come back on the other side, you can sing a little heart out there.
21: Let's get Max. Can you get a little bit of Roger Whittaker up? Yeah, thank you.
0: And in the meantime, we're going to a break.
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0: I've got a bit of Roger Whittaker sitting in the background there, Christopher Parry, our travel expert.
21: And it doesn't get any better than that. and the guy who messaged in that the tape was stuck in the stereo.
0: Young James.
21: Yeah.

0: Sorry, S or yeah. B, blue or S for sky. Yeah. And then you're out of it. You can just focus on the driving again.
1: That's not right. That's,
0: and then, cause it goes around, doesn't it? It goes past and you go, it goes around. So I would just do something that was easy to guess, get me off the hook and I can just focus on the driving again. But.
1: Cause you're a bloke and you can only do one
0: right.
1: thing at a time.
0: But did you allow, did you allow things on your road trip, Sandamandra? Did you allow things that were in the car or do they have to be
1: out? We had to be specific, in the car or outside the car.
0: Oh, you had to declare it.
1: And as the kids got older or so when they were younger, it'd be like, I spy with my life something that is fluffy and white.
0: Yeah.
1: And in the sky and it starts with k. So you'd be, you know, you can, it's a great game because you can adjust it as the child grows. And then once they have a crack at the alphabet, then you can start with the alphabet. We used to play, you know, you start with A, right? We're doing animals. What's an animal starting with A? And it all have to, or
0: yeah,
1: you do A, B,
0: one.
1: C, D, E, F, G. That was a great game.
0: Or I spy for A was always good because no one ever got asphalt.
1: No. Yeah, no.
0: But I like that one with the animals. Yeah. And the other one that a lot of people are familiar with, and this is one of the things I love most about Western Australia, are the number plates. Mm. You know, you would do games, you might play car cricket and stuff based on the numbers and that sort of thing on the number plate, all sorts of rules there. Yeah. But the other great thing that my kids even do now, and they haven't lived outside of Perth, but they look at number plates on cars and they go, where's G? Oh, it's from Geraldton.
1: Yeah,
0: you know, you look at what the number plate is, and I love that we have that connection with communities around WA.
1: Yeah.
0: Just by being able to identify where they're from and the mottos that go with them. So while Catchem, strange name, great place. I love those sorts of things that we still badge our cars with that honour.
1: Here's a question for you, Chris. Are they becoming, you know, the number plates, are they now just statewide as opposed to?
0: No, because you still get you can still get your district plates.
1: Cause I know we've got the old BD500, which is Boulder. You know, and got that on the car, and one of our cars had a nasty accident with a tree, two walls and a car, thanks child number three. And we resurrected that front number plate because they wanted us to hand it in at DOT, and then we couldn't get those number plates replaced.
0: Now, if anybody knows, I'd be really interested to hear because I can't quite remember the rule on this, but there's something about with the country number plates with the DOT. And I know that where I grew up, Narrogin, was NGN, but there was also NO for Narrogin Outer for the Shire.
1: Oh.
0: But there's something about whether you had a dot on the number plate or not as well that sort of was a differentiation between maybe Shire and Town. I'm not sure, but I'd love to know that if anyone's listening and knows the story behind the country number plates. But that was always a great thing on a road trip to try and spot the number plate.
1: How about the spot in the car on the road trip? You know, I was talking about the person that got travel sick.
0: Yeah.
1: You wonder how many people invent travel sickness on road trips so they can get the front seat.
0: Which extends to all travel, doesn't it? Like we all want to be at the front or we want the window. As the third in, with my two older brothers, as the youngest, I always got that middle seat.
1: Yeah.
0: And quite often with the cars that my father bought, there was just two bucket seats in the back and the middle was an ashtray. So I'd be sitting on the ashtray.
1: Poor little man.
0: Poor little Chris.
1: There you go.
0: Yeah.
1: Jamie said, Chrissy, I can beat Roger Whittaker. Every year in the mid to late 70s, we did Exmouth or Shark Bay South Passage trips. The Burl Ives tape that my folks had, I wanted to use for Burley. I eventually got them into Boney M.
0: That's the little children's favourite to Burl Ives. Yeah. I hope that's the Burl Ives because he did a lot of country music back in the 50s and 60s. But the little children's favourites were Little White Duck and The Little Engine That Could. Do you remember Little Engine That Could? Yeah, there were lots of songs that Burl Ives did.
1: We had like Hans Christian Andersen tapes in our car.
0: Yeah, okay. And were they sung by Danny Kaye?
1: Yes.
0: Yeah. I'm Hans Christian Andersen.
1: Andersen's in town.
0: Yeah.
1: And I can't sing. Thankfully, we've got Chris here to do that. All right. Give me one quick road trip in 30 seconds. Where are you going to take me on a road trip out of Perth this weekend?
0: Well, I was inspired for this conversation because I came across, I won't name it, but a road trip site.
1: Yeah.
0: And it showed WA and everything was going north of Perth, all those destinations. There was nothing going south. But I reckon if you can get down to Esperance and make that an overnighter on the way, either, you know, find somewhere to stay in the wheat belt or maybe go to Kalgoorlie and then do the way down from there.
1: Yeah.
0: But get to Esperance, go out to Cape Le Grand National Park, explore those beaches and the great community, one of the

0: best regional museums in town, in the state. So there we go. Perth to Esperance, that's your next road trip.
1: Thank you, Christopher Parry, and we'll travel with you again, all things willing, in 2 weeks if you're not travelling somewhere else.
0: No worries. See ya.
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11: All right, a little bit of a point of difference now. And this is just a terrific little WA story. We're going to go to NASA now because a young UWA environmental engineering student has become the first student from a WA university selected for the National Indigenous Space Academy. And that means she is heading to NASA. And what I really love is what she wants to bring back home to Western Australia. Alexandra O'Brien joins us. Hello, Alexandra. How are you?
12: I'm good, thank you.
11: Excellent. First of all, NASA, when someone rang you and said, Alexandra, you're going, what did you do? Did you do a little happy dance or did you, it's a drop of shock?
12: Well, I was actually in bed with my mum and I had 3 interviews come through from NASA professionals in my email inbox. And I go, oh my God, mum, stop trying to tackle me in bed. I just got 3 interviews from NASA. It was quite the shock.
11: Oh, that is so wonderful. You are the first student from a WA university chosen for this program. Do you actually comprehend how significant that is?
12: I'm still struggling to come to terms with it, to be honest. Once again, I'm one of my nerd activities and
11: As I understand it, but guide me through here, you're spending 10 weeks with NASA's Jet Propulsion Laboratory in California and the RAS Space in the UK. What do you actually hope you'll be doing while you're there?
12: Well, I'm hoping to learn about the research processes that we have at these world-renowned institutions and how do we go about actually achieving technological advancement that uplifts our communities and societies for the better. So to be learning in this space where the sky is quite literally the limit, I think, is the most important thing I'm wanting to bring back.
11: What I find really interesting is that you are studying environmental engineering rather than what people might traditionally imagine when they hear the word NASA. Where does space technology and looking after the environment actually meet?
12: Yeah, no, 100%. So in all of our environmental studies of the Earth now, our most proficient and amazing technology is through our satellites and remote sensing technology because you're able to reach the most remote areas from anywhere on Earth. And it's extremely important to correlate that with our monitoring on the ground. So looking at our flooding, looking at the spread of fires, the increases in temperatures, we have a mega El Nino event that is being predicted. So these sorts of things really come hand in hand with our space technology.
11: So you've spoken about combining innovation with caring for country through a cultural lens. What can Indigenous knowledge bring to some of the enormous scientific and environmental problems that we're trying to solve, do you think?
12: Yeah, 100%. Well, one of the biggest issues we have in environmental data and environmental systems is piecing together each individual part of that, from our geology to our flora and fauna to our water systems to our weather. They are all extremely complex systems. And what traditional knowledge holders bring to the table is that we have this innate knowledge of these systems and how they all interconnect already. And to bring that quantitative and qualitative understanding together is really where that innovation and advancement can meet and make some beautiful magic happen.
11: I love that you are not talking about going to NASA and staying overseas forever. I have it on good authority that you want to bring that knowledge home. What problem in Western Australia would you love to help solve with this knowledge?
12: Well, right now, one of the things that I find most interesting in my studies, and I think across the board for WA, whether it be in our agriculture, our resources sector, or just the everyday life for a WA citizen, is our access to water and our water quality. We have a range of different environments and ways that we access it, whether it be through our groundwater systems or be through desalination plants. Like, there are a myriad of issues that we have there.
11: Super important. Now, tell me about you. You have loved space and science for a long time. Where did that fascination actually begin?
12: Just being out on country, to be honest. You know, being out with my family, out bush, looking up at the stars, looking at the environment around me and thinking, wow, this is so amazing.
11: Yeah, it's interesting. We've had some really cool conversations this year, Alexandra, with international space lawyers talking about, you know, all these satellites that are going up into space and how they're obscuring the night sky. And in Indigenous cultures' right to use the night sky for navigation and stories and all those sorts of things. It's a bit of a conundrum we have, don't we, with this technology assisting us and yet obscuring the vision of something that's so important for so many people.
12: Yeah, 100%. Whether it's our traditional knowledge holders that are on our beautiful continent or whether it be our astronomers or astrophysicists, it is causing some serious issues. Even just capture a picture of the night sky.
11: And I was thinking, you know, before I let you go, there's going to be a young girl listening somewhere in WA this morning who loves science but perhaps doesn't quite see someone like herself at NASA. What would you tell her?
12: I would tell her to chase her dreams and to run as fast as she can to her end goal. Run until she can't run no more. Because when she can't run no more, there's going to be someone beside her, someone behind her, and someone in front of her to pick her up.
11: Geez, Alexandra O'Brien, that is just beautiful. Thank you so very much.
12: Thank you.
11: Alexandra O'Brien, environmental engineering student at UWA, and we were talking about great speeches yesterday here, and when Mr. Doro was filling in for me, I reckon that's got to be one of the greatest lines I've heard on radio this week.

0: Remember that name, everyone, Alexandra O'Brien. She's off to NASA. Coming up after the break, Deborah Thomas is going to talk about camp quality.
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0: You are listening to Weekend, and it is absolutely lovely to have your company. Next up, we are going to talk about, look, if you hear a lot of truck horns around Perth today, please don't panic. There's a very good reason for it. We've got hundreds of tons of chrome, horsepower and some very, very generous truckies getting together for kids who are facing cancer, because the Camp Quality Convoy is rolling through Perth today. It's not just about trucks. It's about putting some fun back into the lives of kids and families who are going through something extraordinarily tough. And Deborah Thomas, the CEO of Camp Quality, joins us this morning to reveal more. Hello, Deb.
10: Hi, Chrissy. How are you doing?
0: Not bad, thanks. Paint us the picture. What's Perth going to see today?
10: Well, Perth would be seeing pretty right now around 220 trucks driving through along the course, tooting their horns. Hopefully there's lots of people out there waving at them. But most importantly, these are 220 trucks with drivers that have raised money for, as you said, kids facing cancer. Incredibly generous trucking community here in WA. And they're making their way back to Motorplex. So we're having a family fun day here when they get back.
0: Fantastic. There's something about truckies in convoys for charity. Why does the trucking community get behind Camp Quality so strongly?
10: quite often it's because there's someone in their community who's had a child diagnosed with cancer, or a loved one who's died of cancer who's had young children. So a lot of the trucks you'll see actually driving for someone, and we have a family with us today, and the little girl, Karinya, it's her seventh birthday, and the family have raised over $10,000 for that. So it's really what I see with, I guess, with the drivers is they have huge hearts and they want to support their community. And because cancer doesn't discriminate, it can affect anybody, anywhere, anytime.
0: Yeah, I agree. So at the moment, you've raised more than $285,000 towards a pretty modest target of $475,000, considering the increase in the cost of living, etc. Where does that money actually go, and what does it mean for a child and a family dealing with cancer?
10: Okay, well, we've actually, that's actually now lifted to about $360,000.
0: Well,
10: so
0: done.
10: It's still going. So well done to all of those amazing supporters. But in WA, we have around 2,000 kids registered for our services. Across the country, it's around about 17,000 children registered for services. So we really pick up at the Perth Hospital, Perth Children's Hospital, at the point of diagnosis. We have some staff that we sponsor at the hospital who are there to support families as kids go under treatment. So often with kids, a child diagnosed with cancer, they can be in the hospital for months, even years. Mm. And you try getting a 2 or 3 year old to line up for chemotherapy every week or however often. So we have those positions in the hospitals to help family, to help the children through play, understand what they're going through. We have family retreats, which we're raising funds for with the convoy. When the family leaves the hospital, it's fragmented. Mum or dad's been at the hospital, so we help to provide a time for them just to reconnect as a family. It's also for palliative care as well. And then we have our camps and family fun days, and that's where the families find a real community, a support community. And particularly we find the dads find it very difficult to find people to talk to about what they're going through. So that community and break from cancer with the camps is very much about building a support network for the families, and we have cancer education programs as well. So there's a lot going on, and the money that's raised here in WA stays in WA to support those services over in the West.
0: Yeah, so they're really providing something that our hospitals, our medical treatment is fantastic, but that personal, it's like you wrapping your arms around someone in a big hug saying, I know this is shite at the moment, we're with you.
10: Yeah. We're going to support you. And we hope, you know, our aim would be lovely to be in a world where we don't have cancer, or we have cure cancer. You can probably hear the trucks in the background tooting their horns there. But in the short term, as soon as a family is diagnosed, or the other group that we look after is families where mum and dad is diagnosed and they have a young child, we're there to provide that support, because it is, you know, everybody, it's a shock and it is very traumatic. And one of the things that, as you say, our hospitals are very good at looking after the medical care, but this is really about supporting those families and looking after their mental well-being as well.
0: Mm. So today is not just for the truckies. There's a free family festival at Perth Motorplex from 10 to 2,
10: yep.
0: Rides, entertainment, music, and then the show and shine. What is the show and shine?
10: Well, what happens is that the truckies absolutely polish up their trucks. I don't know if you've ever seen these trucks. They've often got incredible images all over them, whether it be superheroes, there's a one day I think there's Spider-Man, there's Wolverine, there's all sorts of things. Oh, there's a noise, sorry. That's the truck. They're the trucks that are coming back in now. Yeah. But the show and shine, they've polished them all up. The kids love walking around. So we have a sort of a time where the trucks can't move and people can walk around and have a look at the trucks and often look inside. But they're so proud of these vehicles, and they've really kind of made them special for today.
0: Just beautiful. Now, you're saying that they're on their way back into the motorplex now?
10: Correct. They're on their way back in. The family fun day has started. The rides are up. They're all free, and there's, you know, things to do, things to eat. So anybody can come down and join us. And particularly, I think, take the time to have a look at these amazing trucks, all 200 plus of them, and meet the amazing people who drive them and their families.
0: Deb, how are you raising money then if you've managed to do all this for free?
10: Well, basically, the trucks have all raised money individually. So we provide the, I call it the infrastructure for websites for them to do their fundraising. Some of them have done it through Facebook. Some of them have done it through trivia nights, those sorts of things. So we've got a lot of trucks. We call them trucking legends that have raised $5,000 or more. And then really it's for us. We've also got sponsors. So a huge shout out to the people who have sponsored us, including Baz Towing and Perth Motorplex. So in essence, we look to people to support us, but we're about also giving back. We're here to support the community. All of our services are about the family. So we're here hoping that people will have a fabulous family day as our way of saying thank you for supporting us with your fundraising.
0: Brilliant. Well done. All right, so we can pop down there between 10 and 2 today. Deb, thanks so much. Have an absolutely brilliant day. And to all those truckies taking part.
10: We'll do.
0: Yeah,
10: we'll
0: camp do. Quality, give them our love and well done to them.
10: Yeah, and what a great day Perth turned on for us too. So thanks very much for that.
0: Yeah, we're very, very lucky. A lot of horsepower being put to some very, very good use.
1: 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The biggest stories and hottest issues are right here on 6PR. 6PR News.
11: It's 10 degrees at 5 o'clock. Good morning, I'm Philippa Maher. More than 3 in 5 West Australian households are suffering financial stress, with almost 40% reporting monthly expenses now exceeding their income. That's according to a CCIWA survey. Surging interest rates and living costs are forcing around half of consumers to slash discretionary spending, striking a major blow to local hospitality ahead of the festive season. The survey of 1,000 people taken in August also revealed nearly 70% of respondents fear a severe economic blow if WA's GST share is cut. Meanwhile, the Federal Treasurer is downplaying the prospect of more cost of living relief for Australians. Jim Chalmers says rising borrowing costs are putting additional pressure on the budget. Dr. Chalmers warns a spike in bond yields will add billions to government expenses. The number of rental properties available for lease across Perth has dropped below 2,000 for the first time since March. There were 1,914 properties available for rent at the end of September. That's 5.7% lower than August and 8.8% lower than the same time last year. Rewa President Suzanne Brown says the drop is concerning for renters.
12: The ultimate impact will be borne by tenants, which is concerning because a lack of supply will result in higher rent prices, which is not a great outcome. But it's basically driven by the changes in the budget where they prevented negative gearing for new investors.
11: A woman has died in a crash in the Wheatbelt. She was driving a white Mitsubishi Pajero on Hyden-Norseman Road in Forrestania when it left the road and rolled just before 10:30 yesterday morning. She suffered critical injuries and died at the scene. Perth Zoo is building a new triage hospital to protect endangered black cockatoos as the threat of H5 bird flu looms over WA. Jack Fenwick reports.
13: A $450,000 contract has been awarded for the supply and installation of 4 transportable buildings to isolate and treat black cockatoos at the zoo. The facility will be isolated from the rest of the zoo and will separate wild admissions from resident zoo animals to limit the potential for disease transmission. While WA has not recorded any new cases since July, 676 positive cases have been confirmed across the rest of the nation. Jack Fenwick reporting.
11: Passport-free travel between New Zealand and Australia could soon become a reality. New Zealand Prime Minister Christopher Luxon has set the Cricket World Cup in 2028 as a deadline to trial the initiative. In finance, the Dow Jones closed up 250 points on Friday at 51,176. The dollar is buying 69.5 US cents and 12,449 Indonesian rupiah. In sport, the Roosters have held off a valiant Newcastle to be crowned 2026 NRL Premiers. Celebrations for the Roosters fans have continued well into the night after the one-point thriller in front of a massive crowd at Acor Stadium. A 76th-minute try tonight setting up the nail-biting 19-18 finish. West Coast has come from behind to break its AFLW Derby drought with a 12-point win over the Dockers, 5-9-39 to 4-3-27. The Eagles booted the final three goals of the game after trailing by 8 points early in the third term. The win ends an 8-game losing streak against the Dockers in the Derby. In Formula One, it was a frustrating Bahrain Grand Prix for Oscar Piastri, who had to settle for sixth. Max Verstappen won the race held in Malaysia after the conflict in the Middle East forced the cancellation of the race in Bahrain. Piastri concedes his McLaren wasn't quick enough.
14: We just weren't quick enough to really do that much. I think the last safety car was a bit of a shame because I was catching Charles pretty quick. But no, apart from that, yeah, just a tricky afternoon. We didn't quite make the right calls and ultimately we weren't quick enough.
11: That's the latest news and sport.
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11: Partly cloudy today with light winds at a top of 23. A warm day tomorrow, mostly sunny up to 27. Partly cloudy Wednesday with 22. And showers for Thursday down to 19. Right now it's 10 degrees. More news at 5.30 on Perth 6pr.
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0: and welcome to Monday, the 5th of October. Millsy and Mick in for breakfast this morning. Stephen, good to see you back from Cal.
1: Yes, thank you, Mick. Good morning to you. Sebby, I saw Seb up in.
0: Mm.
1: He came up in his Learjet because he's so famous these days.
0: Please.
1: Dressed in a suit, doing his work up there. Did you have a good time?
2: I did. It was a busy day. It was good weather-wise, good amount of people. I think Roger Cook was there. I didn't see him in person.
1: No, he came up and said g'day.
2: Did he?
1: Yeah. Yeah, they're trying to get some more money now for the Calgary Cup. So we'll see how we go there.
2: Geez, the airport needs an upgrade.
1: So busy, isn't it?
2: Yeah, and it's just small and old.
1: Yeah, well, it had an upgrade probably about 10 or 15 years ago. Have you been to Cal lately?
0: No, I don't think I have, because I thought that airport would be good, because the amount of traffic it gets through it.
1: Oh, it makes a quid. Don't you worry about that. The city of Calgary Boulder.
2: Look, I was in the second stall of the toilet there.
1: What is that?
2: You see that, Mick? Do you want to describe that to listeners? Second stall of the toilet at the airport.
0: It's something in a small plastic bag.
2: Well, yeah, it's a pretty big plastic bag. It looks like the devil's lettuce to me.
1: Which is what? Marijuana?
2: Marijuana. So I think someone's forgotten they've got it on them. There. And they've gone, oh, I've got to go get rid of this.
1: Oh.
2: Yeah, and he's left it in the second toilet stall. It's a pretty big bag of marijuana.
1: Is it?
2: It's
1: I wouldn't know.
0: Big Ziploc bag.
2: I feel like it is.
1: How many chup-chups could you get out of that?
2: No.
1: Is that what you call it?
0: I've got no idea.
1: What do you call it?
2: I don't know.
1: Chuff, chuff. Maybe words like that you can let us know. Now, what are you doing here? Because I thought Carl was back, but he's still not back.
0: He's not back till Wednesday, so you've got maybe 2 more days, yes.
1: Jeez, he's having a good holiday, isn't he?
0: He's having a great time. Well, I think it was a bit delayed getting out, so maybe he's making sure he gets his full quota of days in.
1: Right, did you watch the NRL Grand Final?
0: I did. I enjoyed it. Because we were talking about with 40 last week about what the pre-game entertainment was going to be.
1: Yep.
0: And I didn't know how they were going to do it with Jai Arrow. I mean, they started off with Jai. It did seem a bit like they're milking the bloke, but they also had Nathan Charles, who we spoke about, the former Wallaby or the Wallaby that's just being diagnosed. They had the two of them in like a three-wheel motorbike and did a nice slow lap of the oval. And Amy Shark did a really nice version of You'll Never Walk Alone.
1: Mm-hmm.
0: And then they had a couple of singers from different bands come out and they formed a band and they did a set with two or three songs and finished with Simply the Best. And all the league fans, they're all singing along.
1: They were singing along. Follow the bouncing ball.
0: Yeah, so it's basically your idea is how it all ended. So I didn't mind. It was pretty simple.
1: Okay.
0: Very stripped back, but it did the job.
1: Okay.
0: It did the job.
1: I didn't see any of it, so I can't comment, but I will have a gander today at the entertainment in particular. The game was pretty close, but it seemed that after Newcastle got away to a flyer, that the Roosters had them on toast and then they got it a late try and it was even 1 point the difference scored by Dale Cherry Evans.
0: Yeah,
1: but
0: it was one of the great defensive efforts of all time. Like the amount, I think Newcastle made 200 tackles more than the Roosters.
1: Right. They were constantly in attack.
0: Yeah, they just hung on. You could always, if the Roosters had a score, you felt it was going to break open, but
1: right.
0: Newcastle, they just, gutsy performance by them. But yeah, down to 1 point. Daly Cherevins, he won a premiership in his first year and then won his second one 15 years later. So that he's retiring from the NRL. So he bookended his career with a grand final win.
1: Yeah, and Teddy won the Clive Churchill medal, which is good.
0: Yeah.
1: He's leaving to go overseas, Dale Cherry-Evans.
0: Apparently going to play in England. I think
1: big money in that.
0: The rumor. Yeah.
1: Big rugby, you're a rugby man more than a league man. Is there more money to be made over on the continent?
0: There's more money in rugby union over in England and France than there is in Australia.
1: Right.
0: So there's more. Yeah. And he won't be playing for a pittance over there. But
1: no. Now, Mick, you're qualified to probably talk about this because you are a published author of a number of pieces of work.
0: Yep.
1: When you come up with a poem, do you ever think, geez, that sounds similar? I mean, you're very widely read. Do you ever kind of worry, oh, that sounds very similar to a poem I read back when I was in year 7? Or do you ever get that in the back of your mind?
0: Sometimes, often I think, have I written that myself?
1: Right.
0: Is someone going to read one of my poems and they're written, oh, I use that line in another poem. So I'm more worried about copying myself because I don't read a lot.
1: Okay.
0: For that reason.
1: So there's a legal battle going. Now I can help you out with Bill Withers. Bill Withers was a big star. He died quite a few years ago, but the people that look after his copyright are having a crack at a woman by the name of Olivia Dean. Now Olivia Dean, she's being accused of stealing from Bill Withers. This is the Bill Withers original song, Just the Two of Us. When the sun comes shining through to make those rainbows in my mind. You would have heard that song.
0: I like that song.
1: It is a good song. So Olivia Dean, I know nothing about, Sebby.
2: We're pretty famous.
1: Right.
2: Yeah, my...
1: Your genre? Your genre. She's had a song called I've Seen It, and those that are looking after Bill Withers' music say, no, you've lifted that. Have a listen.

0: beat, I reckon.
1: Yeah.
0: I want to spend the day with you.
1: Yeah.
0: So from that point, I reckon it's probably where she might actually get into dangerous territory.
2: Bill's a bit quicker, but I still think there's very heavy similarities
3: between them. I see the crystal raindrops fall.
0: Yeah. Anyway, that'll have its moment in court. And I'm pretty hard to prove because, as Seb quite rightly mentions, if it's significantly different from a point of view of speed or the way the choruses are placed, etc. But yeah, often you never get satisfaction.
4: I've seen it last for 30 years, seen it bloom and then...
0: Worth having a crack, I reckon, if you were with us.
5: I guess
0: now,
5: so.
0: Now, the other one is the US UFO whistleblower, right? Joe Rogan.
5: UFC.
0: UFO.
5: Yeah. You'd think they're on UFO sometimes, but yeah, UFC.
0: No, UFO we're talking about. So a UFO whistleblower has claimed that different alien species... are actually at war in the Earth's skies, leaving Joe Rogan, who is into the UFC, that's where you're coming in, visibly stunned. Now, he was talking to Joe Rogan. Now, Joe Rogan has a very successful podcast and a lot of people listen to it, probably a little bit younger than me, that find Joe's work appealing. But have a listen to this.
6: When this reptilian craft crashed, the assumption was that it was some sort of conflict? Because I would imagine that they're the ones you'd have to worry about.
7: Correct, because there was dead greys there, too.
6: So, oh.
7: Yeah.
6: So the greys and the reptilians were duking it out?
7: I guess. You know, I know the people who were there. And,
6: this sounds fucking insane, David.
7: It sounds fucking crazy.
0: Yeah, I don't think that was great editing, I should say, but we get the gist of what was going on. So do you think that there are, like we're saying the Earth's going bad because people are fighting each other, and we kind of think we should go to another planet, but they're even fighting with each other, Mick.
5: Well, this bloke, his name's David Grush. He's a former US Air Force officer and intelligence official, but he says he acknowledges that the claim sounded crazy and stressed he had never seen crashed UFOs or alien bodies personally, but was passing on information he had gathered from top secret video files and conversations with insiders. So, and his claims are at odds with the US military and White House, who've maintained that there's no physical evidence for alien life. So he's never seen it. Someone told him that they've seen this stuff. So I don't know. It's very mysterious, which is probably the way they like it.
0: Right.
5: Very, X-Files.
0: Okay.
5: Kind of thing.
0: Yeah. All right. Well, there's a couple of rumours coming through already. Don't forget the rumour file on after 7 o'clock. That the governor of the jail that was responsible for killing that person with 2 lethal injections, she's still alive, by the way, he's quit.
5: Well, I reckon you probably have to, wouldn't you? You'd have to. You could get away with one. He'd get away with it. If they tried that twice, I think someone's got to take responsibility for that.
0: I'm just waiting for the legal suit.
5: From her people.
0: Yeah.
5: They'll be suing them for not killing her properly.
0: Even though she won't be able to enjoy any of that.
5: No, because she's in a pretty bad way, apparently, in hospital. So now they're spending money to keep her alive when they were trying to kill her.
0: Yeah.
5: It's very weird.
0: It's a weird world.
5: Only in America.
0: It's a very weird, weird world. We welcome your contributions this morning. 133-882 if you'd like to have a chat, and you can text 0487-999-882. A bit of news around, we'll find out exactly what that is shortly. It's 17 past five.
8: 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Scotty Coughlin is the editor of Western Angler and he joins us now. Hi, Scott.
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10: 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So just stay well out of the water for a little while anywhere either side of it.
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21: Until 9, this is Breakfast with Millsy and Mick.
22: 20 past 5 on this Monday morning. 10.2 at the moment on our way to 23. And Millsy, tourism operators not happy.
0: No, they want more effort to be put into lure holiday makers beyond Perth as Tourism WA's latest annual report sparks fresh scrutiny of Labor's big spending event strategy. So they're saying that they're not, it might be converting more people to come to Western Australia, but they're not leaving the metropolitan area and going into the regions.
22: Hmm.
0: Yeah, but we have so many different tourism groups that supposedly look at this kind of stuff. They're obviously not penetrating the psyche of those that want to travel to Western Australia.
22: Hmm.
0: Give them a reason to go. Give them experiences that they can go. The problem, even when you go to Kel for the last couple of days, I mean, trying to find accommodation there is near on impossible.
22: Yeah, okay.
0: Because the miners have taken it all. And because mining is so big in that part of the world that, you know, the tourism operators, they are kind of squeezed out because they know they can get a room availability or, sorry, usability every day of the year, 365. Mm. So why wouldn't you take that?
5: Yeah. And Roger Cook, he's come out in defence saying that we had record visitor spends of 19.2 billion, 11 million overnight visitors to WA. And he said that was 300,000 above its target. But they've now set lower targets, which is good. So when you exceed a low thing, it sounds good. But actually, the targets are actually set lower.
0: Lower than what they previously were. Yeah. I think their argument is that they'd like to flow into the regions. Our Human Rights Law Centre and Scales Community Legal Centre have filed legal proceedings in the Supreme Court on behalf of a 22-year-old climate activist and political staffer against a decision by the WA police to place her on an excluded persons list, which generally prevents her from entering the area surrounding the Land Forces Weapons Expo in Perth. Now, that starts this week, and no doubt there'll be a few others that have been warned off. You're not allowed to go there because I know that they'll protest. Is this good use of a communities group's money?
5: What, to do a legal challenge for that?
0: Yeah,
5: probably not. A Supreme Court challenge.
0: So why was that person banned? Because they feel that she or they will cause a havoc to those that are actually going to be trying to do what they're doing legally.
5: I don't know what they're expecting her to do because everyone's got the right to protest, so I don't know why that...
0: Not at that event. They have increased powers. That's probably the reason why they're making a point.
5: But outside, surely, she can still kick up...
0: Can't get anywhere near it.
5: No,
0: so there's an exclusion zone.
5: Yeah, okay.
0: Right? Yeah. And the reason being is that when it was conducted on the East Coast, they had all kinds of people lying on roads and doing stuff.
5: Yeah, now throwing acid and all sorts of stuff. Yeah.
0: It'd be really interesting to have a reporter down around the outskirts of that particular venue to see how secure that particular area is and whether you can walk in. Because people do exercise around there.
5: Hmm.
0: What about the Sydney teenager, mate? This has just made me sick to the gut weekend, crashing his car in Newcastle.
5: Yeah, so this is when the Newcastle Knights were in the grand final on Sunday. And when they travelled down, there was about 100,000 new Novocastrians lining the streets to farewell the team bus. And there was a Sydney teenager who's, he was on his P's. He'd already been refused. He'd already lost his license before. but got it back. And apparently he was just hooning around and he's crashed his car into the crowd. 10 people have been injured, the worst being a 5-year-old girl who suffered a brain injury. She's in a serious but stable condition. There was a 67-year-old grandfather. He was critically injured. He had his two granddaughters with him. So just, horrendous for that, for everyone involved in that. So he's been refused bail and hit with several charges as a result of his just madness.
0: Chris Bowen, not my favourite politician of all time, without a doubt. He's off again. His time is going to Fiji. Have a listen to this. Say, President Bowen is gearing up for another trip. The climate change minister is heading off to Fiji today. It's all part of his role as the president of negotiations for the United Nations Climate Conference. He'll be taking the Prime Minister along, of course, to do his pre-conference party in Fiji. Now, the money for this is mind-blowing. The conference starts today and goes until Thursday, and Chris Bowen and his team have spent millions on this trip. $5.6 million was being blown on accommodation for the Climate Talk Fest. President Bowen has made two bookings of more than $2 million each for the big bash in Fiji. $2.1 million goes toward hotels, lodging and meeting facilities at the Sheraton Fiji Golf and Beach Resort. It's a 5-star resort with an 18-hole golf course. Another $2 million will go towards putting guests up in the Sofitel Fiji.
5: So there's delegates from around 50 countries. So apparently...
0: We're paying.
5: Why are we paying?
0: Well, they hope that they pay us back.
5: Yeah, well, that's a nice hope, isn't
0: that's
5: it?
0: That's our hope, that we can make a difference to the region by putting on a bit of a fest. This bloke doesn't care, mate.
5: No.
0: They don't give a hoot. They just think, you know what, it's like a few of the others that are in federal parliament at the moment. They think they have the right to do whatever they like, and that's to spend money in ways that most people would gain that. You can't do that, mate. There's a sniff in the air at the moment about how they're actually managing the country, because there's no awareness with the cost of living crisis. And you're going and doing that. People are going, what for?
5: Because who's going to chase that money back? Who's
0: going to make phone calls? No one's going to chase that money. They go, excuse me, that Oahu.
5: Yeah, you know that trip?
0: It's $40,000. multiply that by 10. They make it $400. I'll tell you, if you pay today, we'll give you it for $250. I don't know, mate.
5: Yeah, it won't happen.
0: Yeah. What about former Bachelor star Sam Wood? Not too sure about this bloke. He was on some reality show. He's being charged with domestic violence offences. Are you familiar with Sam's work?
5: Well, no, I do know he was on The Bachelor and he married a lady called Snezana, I think her name was. So they've since had three kids together. She had one when they got together. And he set up some fitness app which he sold for $70 million, but now he's been arrested and charged for domestic violence.
0: Right, and has he kicked on? I'm Sam Wood. Seb?
16: Heard of him, but, yeah, I wasn't aware of.
0: Anyway, the charges at the moment are only alleged, so it doesn't mean that it's true until he gets his moment in court. And Gina Reinhart's love for Pauline Hanson is non-ending. They say that she's purchased an $8 million inner city Brisbane office building that Pauline Hanson's One Nation Party will be able to use as its new headquarters as it seeks to ramp up operations in her home state. She certainly likes Pauline, obviously.
5: Well, she's bought her a plane already, hasn't she?
0: Yeah, bought her a plane.
16: They went on holiday together.
5: They're tight.
0: Very tight. Very similar people.
5: Oh, really?
0: 26 past five.
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18: Good morning. The overnight roadworks in Oakford, Tonkin Highway South are between Rowley Road and Thomas Road. They are complete. Freeway Northbound is building around Thomas Road, again at Anchortel Road. And ahead of the Land Forces Exhibition at the Perth Convention and Exhibition Centre that starts tomorrow, the PCEC car park is now closed. 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I'm Christy Mollica on Perth's Traffic Leader, 6PR.
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22: 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We'd love to have you with us this morning. 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
25: It's 10 degrees at 5:30. Good morning, I'm Philippa Maher. Authorities are investigating a Melbourne link to the Fly Dubai co-pilot who tried to hijack a flight to Israel. Nine's Christina Hearn has more.
26: There are reports that the 29-year-old co-pilot named as Hamam al-Hamami actually studied engineering here at RMIT University in Melbourne. According to a now-deleted LinkedIn profile, al-Hamami was granted a visa here in Australia in 2014. He then studied in Melbourne 2015 to 2017 before his visa expired in 2019. Victoria's Joint Counter-Terrorism Police are now investigating all his known associates whilst he was here in Victoria and, of course, all his communications.
25: Reality TV star and fitness guru Sam Wood has been charged with domestic violence offences. Queensland police were called to an incident at a home in Noosa on Saturday night. The 46-year-old will front court today, charged with assault occasioning bodily harm and strangulation. If you know, you or someone you know is experiencing domestic violence, you can contact 1-800-RESPECT. New polling shows the personal standings of Prime Minister Anthony Albanese and Treasurer Jim Chalmers have fallen to new lows. Economic management was 7% higher as an issue of concern amongst the respondents to the latest Redbridge survey. Labor MP Julianne Campbell says the government isn't focusing on the polls.
27: Whether it's football or politics, you have to keep your eyes firmly fixed on the match, and making sure that our eyes are firmly fixed on those two things, cost of living relief, practical things that help everyday Australians every day, as well as that responsible economic budget, are really important.
25: More than 3 in 5 West Australian households are experiencing at least one form of financial stress, according to CCIWA's Consumer Confidence Survey. The survey of almost 1,000 WA households found the cost of living crisis was weighing heavily on consumer confidence, with almost 40% saying their expenses exceeded their income each month. It also found significant concerns about the economic impact of a reduction in GST revenue and the potential impact on services. Almost 70% of those surveyed said they believe there would be a significantly negative impact on WA's economy over the next few years if the GST share is slashed. A single car crash in the Wheatbelt has claimed the life of a woman. Police say she was driving a white Mitsubishi Pajero, which left the Hyden-Norseman Road in Forrestania and rolled around 10:30 yesterday morning. She received critical injuries and died at the scene. One of the first presenters of Play School, Alistair Smart, has died at the age of 90. He also appeared in Number 96, Skippy and Neighbours. In finance, the Dow Jones closed up 250 points on Friday at 51,176. The dollar is buying 69.5 US cents and 12,447 Indonesian rupiah. In sport, Essendon has fired a warning shot with the AFL trade period beginning today.

0: That's the latest news and sport.
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4: There is a car on fire in Stake Hill, Mantagoodup Up Drive, entry to Kwinana Freeway southbound. Please try and avoid the area and take extra care. Freeway southbound, not too bad. Kwinana Freeway northbound, busy Mortimer Road to Anketell Road, and a Q Patterson Road northbound at Nandra Road in Kwinana Beach. Rain, hail or shine, get 25% off tyres at My Car Tyre and Auto. 5th to 17th October, don't miss out. 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I'm Christy Mollica on Perth's traffic leader, 6PR.
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8: 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Come down.
0: Partly cloudy today with light winds. We're heading for 23. Warm tomorrow, mostly sunny, getting up to 27. Then partly cloudy Wednesday with 22. And after that, we've got some showers moving in. Thursday, down to 19. A shower or two Friday with 19 and Saturday with 20. And a possible shower for Sunday with 20. Right now it's 10 degrees. More news at 6 on Perth 6PR.
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11: It's going to be fun. 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
12: You've got mail.
11: All right, now Carlos is away. He's back on Wednesday. You know more than me, Mickey, so yeah, that's good. I'm glad that he's coming back. Now, a bit of commentary from the NRL Grand Final last night.
12: Oh, yeah.
11: And they agreed pretty well with what you've been saying about Jai Arrow and Nathan Charles. That was an emotional moment, and they didn't mind the singing. They did have a question, though. When was this actually recorded, the Sydney Roosters theme song that was being played at various times throughout the night?

0: Now, it sounded like they had a drummer and maybe an organ player, and that was about it. Surely, in this day and age, with all the money that's involved, they could do a bit more of an upmarket.
1: Well, they're a foundation club, so I reckon that was recorded in 1908.
0: It was pretty old. The gist of the song has got the idea, but I think you could probably make it a little bit sexier. I tend to agree with that.
1: The Red, White and Bluesters is a good line.
0: The Bluesters.
1: That's what they say. Here come the Roosters, the Red, White and Bluesters.
0: That's right. Now, quite a bit of commentary in regards to Chris Boehm going overseas as the president. You know, good luck to him, President Boehm. You deserve what you get. Quite a few people have said similar things to John. So they burn half the climate flying to a climate meeting when they could do a Zoom meeting. That's from John, and similar thoughts by a number of other people saying, why do they have to be there in person? Couldn't all the meetings be done via a video link, saving all the money? Wake up, Australia. The days of milking the system are over. Ask Annika Wells. Well, maybe she's a consultant. Call me cynical, but you have to ask yourself, what's in it for Gina? This is on the back of Gina buying a headquarters for One Nation in Brisbane. I would be expecting significant changes in industrial relations law that favour the mining industry should Pauline become Prime Minister. I think, to be fair to Gina Reinhart, she's probably very right, as in not correct, but she's right wing, and Pauline Hanson's the closest thing that she can find on the landscape. And we'll probably agree to things, well, Pauline Hanson's mob will probably agree to things more than any other of the other political parties. Hence the reason why she's sick and tired of donating to causes that aren't really going to further her interests.
1: If you were Gina, would you still be working?
0: Would I be working? I think she's, a lot of people knock Gina Reinhart. You won't get that from me on the basis that I think she took an empire and made it into a mega empire.
1: Absolutely, yeah.
0: So people say, she was blessed because the old man left her.
1: No, I've got no doubt.
0: She's a great operator in her own way. It's a little bit like Johnny Hughes and stuff like that. Why do they keep working? They just love it. That's what they do.
1: Yeah.
0: And to be fair, when you speak with her, and I'm not a friend of her, and I can't say I've had a personal conversation one-on-one, but I've heard her speak, she takes the obligation to have the families that work for her. She knows what it means to have a job, and she knows what kind of contribution she's making to the country. And I think she's right there. Some people that criticise her might say, well, she's also bringing in labour from other parts of the world, which means that she's getting labour cheaper than what the unions might want to pay for. So, or what they would like to get. They want more, obviously. So, yeah. Look, mate, I'm as far as her love affair with Pauline Hanson, it's a very unusual relationship. I think from a business point of view, she's obviously got the acumen, whether Pauline can match it and whether she's got the people on her side. I don't know. James Ashby's probably the deal maker there, maybe, just assuming. Yeah. Well, what do you think?
1: Well, obviously she's trying to, I'm sure there's some reason why she's so supportive. And as you mentioned, probably there's things that she wants to try to do to benefit mining. But I'm thinking if I was her, and yes, she loves it, but she seems to work hard. And yes, you're right. She's very generous with her employees. But I think when does she kick back and just enjoy what she's got? I mean, she probably does enjoy what she's got.
0: Well, she's got her interests. I mean, people say, she's grandstanding on swimming, but she's always loved swimming.
1: Yeah.
0: Always loved swimming. I don't know whether she was a swimmer when she was younger. She might have been, but she loves all those sports, the water polo. She supports our athletes big time. Hmm. So maybe that's her interest. She takes an interest in various people for that reason. We talked about those at Community Legal Service using money to get this person who's been warned off going to the event this week. John says, Millsy, yes, that's an abuse of Community Legal Service money, 100%. CLS is to assist people who are struggling with court costs, not to fight the government. That's from John. I can understand why you're saying that. What did we talk about last week, Mickey?
1: Well, we're talking about sharks, and we're a fairly big topic. So the question was, do we need a shark cull? Paul's just saying, let the fisherman fish. Doesn't need to be called a cull. He's just calling it fishing. Eugene says we cull kangaroos, donkeys, camels and goats. Why not sharks? They're just big fish and kind of tasty. John's saying everyone says no until it's one of their family members taken. Hayter, put a quota on them and harvest like any other species. They are thriving exponentially. Sadly, the number are likely to increase. But then you've got the other ones saying, so Dion says, we've got swimming pools to swim in. If you choose the ocean, then you have to accept the risk of being taken by a shark. And Jeff says, no, absolutely not. If you're scared of sharks, don't go in the water. I was a surfer. I've seen sharks up close and personal. If you're scared, then stay on the shore, which I think is just a ridiculous argument, that whole, it's their domain. It's like, you know, we have, they're just fish. So we're happy to kill hundreds of thousands of fish every day, but we can't kill sharks. And then we're happy to kill animals if we do a controlled burn back so we can live in the bush.
0: Yeah.
1: Well, isn't the animals, that's their domain to the bush.
0: Don't give them ideas.
1: No, but I'm just saying this whole thing that's their domain, and we can go underwater as well.
0: So I agree.
1: Just,
0: what about a redback spider? Say they inundated a maternity ward, right?
1: Yeah, you can't kill them.
0: Don't kill them.
1: No, that's their domain.
0: No, but they might kill babies. Well, that's the risk you took by putting a child in there. I mean,
1: exactly. Please. Yeah.
0: That doesn't hold any water at all. Electric vehicles and the fact that Ampol had bought into that charging network. Stephen, I don't understand why you would sit waiting to charge a car if there are three cars in front of you. Well, you've got no choice.
1: You've got to.
0: That's why.
1: That's why you have to do it.
0: Stu says, Viva Energy are already doing this. Oh, they do hydrogen fuel. Keep up Ampol. So they reckon they might have been sold a dud. Check the price of charging in an EV in the UK. It's the same price as fuel, and this will happen in Australia. Fuel is the fastest to fill and far more versatile. EVs are more trouble than they are worth. Saving EV scooter accidents, deaths, for example. That is from Liz. I tend to actually agree with the fact that so much money is gouged from those that use petrol cars and diesel cars. And what contribution are EV drivers actually making? And I'm not having a crack at EV drivers. Good luck to you. But I think that's got to be evened up because the onus can't fall onto people that choose not to drive an EV for whatever reason.
1: To fund everything else. Because if you pull up, so to Challenge Stadium or high performance, whatever it's called now, you can plug your car in. Do you have to pay for that?
0: Yes.
1: You do.
0: I believe so. Right. Some charging stations are free, but most charge, I believe.
1: Yeah.
0: Yeah.
1: Okay. And the annoying thing about if you've got to wait,
0: yeah,
1: but
0: if you live in certain places, like where I live, one bloke wanted to get, I live in a block of units, right? And underground car park, and one bloke wanted to put one in to his bay to charge his car because he wanted an electric car. Mm. But the dangers of electric vehicles, et cetera, underground.
1: Yeah, I don't think you're
0: that's an
1: to do
0: issue.
1: It.
0: That's an issue that people are still grappling with, how they're going to do that. I've got a happy birthday this morning. Shout out to, Zeno's son, Thomas, who's having a birthday today. So proud of his achievements.
1: Happy birthday.
0: Good on you, Zena. You raised a good boy. Boys, Gina works hard and plays hard. She plays hard? Gina plays hard. Where does she play?
1: Nowhere that you and me probably go, Stephen.
0: Probably can't afford it. We'll have a look at the weather in a moment. And song of the day, not far away. It's 13 to 6.
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1: 10 to 6 on this Monday morning, 9.7 on the way to 23 today. And it's a pretty nice week coming up. So tomorrow warms right up, mostly sunny, 27 degrees on Tuesday. Then we start to get a little bit of rain. So Wednesday, partly cloudy with about 1 millimetre. Thursday, showers, 19 degrees, 7 to 20 mils. On Thursday, Friday, a shower or two, 19. Saturday and Sunday, a shower or two and 20 degrees. And then out on the waters, the forecast for Monday until midnight, south to southwesterly about 10 knots. The seas below 1 metre and the swell southwesterly 1.5 to 2.5 metres. Southeasterly Tuesday, and then that wind's coming through on Wednesday and Thursday with westerly and southwesterly winds.
0: Z was having a coffee down at City Beach yesterday and noticed that there was no one in the water. Well, that's probably because the beach is closed.
1: Yeah, beach is shut. Yeah, but I think you're getting fined. They're doing spot fines if you get in the water.
0: If you go there.
1: Yeah.
0: Right. Can you walk on the beach?
1: Well, apparently you weren't able to, but I think they let people on the sand yesterday.
0: Right.
1: You're not allowed in the water. The beach is closed.
0: Okay. Do people realise EVs are a lot more heavy than petrol and diesel cars and put more strain on the roads? That's from Tom. That's a good point. Where's our illustrious leader, Roger? He's been very quiet in the media. Well, Roger was up in Kalgoorlie on the weekend. He was also in Laverton for the opening of a hospital. One observation, though, very unusual. So the health minister's at the front. The local member is behind her. And then right at the back, and behind another four or five people, was the Premier, Roger Cook, right at the back door.
1: Yeah, I wonder why that was.
0: I don't know. No, I don't think it was probably just saying, well, it's not my gig here. I'll let them take the limelight. Maybe he's trying to share the love around. Now, I didn't see this last night, but they say it was one of the highlights of the opening, and that is the rendition of Simply the Best. Who performed it last night?
1: So Amy Shark, and there was a couple of singers from different bands, I think Grinspoon and a couple of other ones, but Amy Shark was kind of the main singer with it. It was really nicely done.
0: Here's the original. Here's Tina.

0: Tina Turner, can't believe she left us over 3 years ago now at the age of 83, but that was an absolute anthem for rugby league in this country.
1: 1990 they did that, the rugby league.
0: Is that right? Okay, well,
1: that's
0: a long time ago.
1: Yeah,
0: it does. And they brought it back last night in a different kind of way. It's 3 minutes to six.
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3: The car fire in Stake Hill on Mandragorn Up Drive, entry to Quinata Freeway southbound has cleared, but still be mindful through the area. Mitchell Freeway southbound is building at Warwick Road. Quinata Freeway north at a busy one from Mundajong Road through to Anchortel Road. 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
2: 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It is 9.7 on our way to 23 degrees today. It's Millsy and Mick for Breakfast on 6PR.
3: The Robertson Brothers. Astor Theatre Perth November 4, Mandurah PAC November 5.
1: 6PR.
4: It's 10 degrees at 6 o'clock. Good morning, I'm Philippa Maher. Police are investigating a serious crash between two cars in Perth North, one of which is reported to have been displaying red and blue emergency lights and sirens, despite not being an authorised emergency vehicle. It happened in Wanneroo around 12:30 yesterday afternoon, when a white Ford Everest, reportedly displaying the lights and sirens, collided with a silver Mercedes on Franklin Road. Both drivers were taken to hospital with non-life-threatening injuries. Major crash officers are calling for witnesses or anyone with vision of the crash or the cars beforehand to contact Crime Stoppers. More than 6 in 10 West Australian households are experiencing financial stress, with 1 in 5 admitting they can't pay their bills on time, according to a CCIWA survey. Mounting interest rates and high everyday costs have pushed nearly 40% of families into the red as monthly expenses outstrip income. Meanwhile, the survey of 1,000 people shows almost 70% of locals fear a reduction in WA's GST share would deal a severe blow to the state's economy and public services. The number of homes for sale in WA was nearly 8,000 at the end of September. That's 8.4% higher than August and 184% higher than a year ago. Rewa President Suzanne Brown says there are several factors contributing to the rise.
5: You know, we're coming out of winter, so this is generally a good time for people to consider selling when we're in the spring season. Probably potentially the cost of living playing out. You know, those interest rate rises would be having an impact on people. You know, there is obviously also investors looking to sell in light of the changes to capital gains tax.
4: Cafe and restaurant customers are being hit with higher bills as venues raise prices to cover the cost of a card payment surcharge ban. The Reserve Bank maintains the ban won't be meaningfully inflationary to the economy, but Australian Restaurant and Cafe Association Chief Executive Wes Lambert says that's not the reality.
6: I can tell you that every business in Australia that took credit cards passed on some type of payment fee or surcharge or something, from the biggest airlines down to the smallest coffee kiosk.
4: More international students are choosing to study in Australia, giving the country an international intake almost three times the average of comparably wealthy nations. Data published by News Corp shows those from overseas now make up one in three tertiary students. Only Luxembourg has a higher proportion. In finance, the Dow Jones closed up 250 points on Friday at 51,176. The dollar is buying 69.5 US cents and 12,463 Indonesian rupiah. In sport, West Coast has broken an 8-game losing streak in the AFLW Western Derby, defeating the Dockers by 12 points, 5-9-39 to 4-3-27. The Eagles came from behind, booting the final three goals of the game after trailing by 8 points early in the third term. Newcastle has been left heartbroken after losing a chance at its first NRL premiership in 25 years by 1 point. The Roosters clawed back from 12-0 to seal a dramatic 19-18 grand final win. Knights captain Kalyn Ponga says despite not lifting the trophy, there's no doubt the entire league has been put on notice.
7: The ultimate goal is to win a premiership, and our fans want that so bad. But if you look at the youth that's coming through, you look at our starting pack, our back rowers, there's so much to look forward to. And although this feeling hurts, definitely remember it, definitely use it.
4: And the Roosters also took out the NRLW Premiership, 30 points to 6 over the Broncos. In tennis, Alex de Minaur has reached the China Open semi-finals for the second year in a row, the Australia coming from a set down to beat Russia's Andrei Rublev. That's the latest news and sport.
1: For the first time in Australia, the Everly Brothers and Roy Orbison, starring Australia's number one vocal duo, the Robertson Brothers, and internationally acclaimed Dean Vaughan. 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
10: Following the earlier vehicle fire in Stake Hill, there is still a little bit going on. It's on the Manjigordup Drive entry to Kwinana Freeway southbound. Police and towing services are on site, but it has been extinguished. Freeway southbound building Warwick Road, Freeway northbound Mortimer and Ankerdale. Window seat negotiations going nowhere. Right. Tantrum triggered headache kicking in. 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I'm Christy Mollica on Perth Traffic Leader 6PR.
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14: Partly cloudy today with light winds. We're heading for 23. A warm day tomorrow, mostly sunny up to 27. Partly cloudy Wednesday with 22, then showers moving in Thursday down to 19. And we've got a shower or two for Friday and the weekend. Right now it's 10. 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
2: 8 minutes past 6 this morning. In the news, Philippa mentioned about people being hit for higher prices on coffee and mini. We'll talk about that a little bit further. But just before we do, Millsy, there's a great story going around about a bloke who is a 26-year-old man. He's been arrested after allegedly faking a medical emergency and calling 911 to avoid paying for his meal. So his name's Abdul Rashid. He had dinner at the Red Lobster in Georgia, and after he finished his meal, he called 911, claimed he was having a medical emergency. He got checked over by the first responders. He was found to be okay, just unwilling to pay for his meal. So he's been arrested and charged on suspicion of theft of services, unlawful conduct during a 911 call and making a false report. Now, the bill was $63.77, but he's been booked into jail on a $3,000 bond. So maybe he should have just paid the bill. But is that what things are coming to with the way the prices are going, that people are going to start calling in medical emergencies because they can't afford their cup of coffee?
15: Well, that's a little bit like when you're out with a group of mates and it's time for your buy and they go, I've got to get home. Something's happened at home. I've got to go.
2: Yeah.
15: Bang, out of the door. So, I mean, should that person be charged as well?
2: Yes, they should, because that's un-Australian.
15: Right.
2: Doing that.
15: Yeah. Look, I can understand why they do it, but probably not great culture, is it really? Anyway, and what will happen? He might finish up inside.
2: Well, he's been booked into jail, yep, on a $3,000 bond. So he's been arrested and charged, though, on suspicion of theft of services, unlawful conduct during a 911 right. call and making a false report.
15: I can understand why they charged him, but a bit excessive, isn't it, really? What was it, $63?
2: $63 bill.
15: American.
2: But you can't, to avoid paying a bill, just say, oh, mate, I'm crook.
15: Have you ever faked being crook?
2: Oh, probably, if I did want to go
15: Who
2: somewhere.
15: Hasn't?
2: Yeah, that's right. But not to get out of a bill. Surely.
15: Yeah. Oh, well, yeah, not to not pay your way. Yeah, no, fair enough. But I mean, when you're a kid, you know, oh, I don't feel good today.
2: Yeah, can't go to school. Got a stomach ache, Mum.
15: That happened.
2: To school.
15: Yeah, the old invisible tummy ache.
2: Yeah.
15: Now, I wanted to dig down a bit. Wes Lambert, you would have heard him in the 6 o'clock news with Philippa talking about the fact that people have got no choice if they run cafes and restaurants to pass on the charges that they used to pay. We used to charge you for using credit cards or whatever other bills that you might have been paying and whatever the instrument you were using to pay. I'm just intrigued to know how you can do that and whether you can avoid it. Wes, good morning to you. He's the CEO, by the way, of the Australian Restaurant and Cafe Association. A lot of cafe owners are up in arms over these changes.
16: Oh, look, certainly not something the restaurant industry asked for. And because the RBA and a couple of government ministers, including the Prime Minister, demanded that that surcharges disappeared, it meant that restaurants and cafes around Western Australia are going to have to put up the prices.
15: So they say that won't be inflationary, but to me, it'll cost me more to go to my favourite cafe.
16: I mean, we don't know what boffin in the RBA or the government thought that it wouldn't be inflationary to force every single business that takes credit cards to raise their prices to cover merchant fees. If the ATO can't stomach absorbing the merchant fees, how would you expect any other company to?
15: That is red hot. I must agree with you on that. I find it quite ridiculous that the tax department no longer accept that as a form of payment.
16: Yeah, it was kind of ridiculous. Look, it's all of the cafes and restaurants in Western Australia that have decided to put up their prices, don't blame them, blame the government, because it's certainly not something they wanted to do. And since we don't have 8 cent coins, they were forced to put their prices up higher than what the merchant fee was.
2: Wes, I was talking to some people on the weekend about this, and they're all still very confused because there was the credit card surcharge and then the card processing fee. So the credit card surcharge has been dumped. But what was that? Why were we being hit with a surcharge for a credit card?
16: Oh, because there's a cost of processing payments. People think it's free because they can go up to a bank ATM and get money out. They think it's free. It is not free to get your own money. That machine that you tap on, the cost of that transaction, it's there. And now every single restaurant and cafe and other retail business in Australia is going to have to absorb that cost.
15: So do you think the PM and others were grandstanding on this to say, look at us, we're jolly good fellows. We'll get rid of all those fees, but at the same time, don't acknowledge the fact that a lot of businesses have put their prices up?
16: Look, certainly grandstanding, since the government actually technically had nothing to do with it. It was an RBA review and decision, and I would be very concerned if the government had anything actually to do with that change. It was the RBA that was responsible for it.
15: So just to pick you up on a point you made earlier, because there's not an 8 cent coin, people are going up to 10 cents. So in the past, when you did charge a surcharge for using a facility, then people are arguing, well, what's the difference if you just put it onto the cup of coffee anyway? But you're saying that you're going to put on more because of that rounding fact?
16: Yeah, absolutely. The smallest that it could be, you know, for 8 cents on a coffee is, you know, 10 cents. But ultimately, businesses are also trying to recover the total cost of that so they could blend it across all their transactions. And now, ultimately it will be 10, 20, 50 cents additional on items. So, look, ultimately, we hate that we have to pass that on in price increases, but we've been forced to by the government. And merchant and surcharge fees were not counted in the consumer price index in the CPI. But unfortunately, those increased costs of coffees and snitties and pints all around Western Australia are now going to affect the CPI.
2: And Wes, there's a cafe and restaurant service provider called Me and You. They manage the ordering platforms for small businesses. They told their clients they would cover the charge of these card processing on its platform, but they're going to introduce a guest platform fee. So it's like you take it from one, but then they just bring it in another way anyway.
16: Look, the platforms that are providing additional value add. So when you use a QR code to order something to your table, or you use a delivery app to order something to your house, those extra charges are allowed. But look, it does seem a bit asinine that cost can be recovered in some ways, but not in others.
15: Yeah. Okay. All right. Wes, thank you for your expertise. Have a good day.
16: Thank you.
15: Wes Lambert there, CEO of the Australian Restaurant and Cafe Association. What about this from Stuart? He said, guys, what about the ATM charge? $4.50 at Crown on the weekend. $4.50. Also credit card charges for council rates if online.
2: So $4.50, that's to withdraw money from a credit card. $4.50.
15: Yeah, and they're machines because they've got their own.
2: Yeah, okay. Because normally it's only about $2, isn't it?
15: $4.50. Is it really $4.50? You reckon the cost involved in providing that facility is $4.50?
2: No.
15: So what would they be making per transaction, do you think?
2: I reckon probably $4.
15: Really? So you reckon by the time you pay for the machine, the upgrade, someone to stack the money in, all that kind of stuff?
2: I think the amount of use that thing gets, yeah, I think so.
15: Yeah.
2: Well, I mean, I wouldn't know. I'm making it up. But it just seems excessive, $4.50.
15: Yeah, I can't recall the last time I actually went to an ATM.
2: No, me either, actually. I haven't had cash in my wallet for a long time.
15: Yep.
2: Plenty of moths.
15: Anyway, you might have an opinion on all that. 1-3-3-882 can 0487-999-882, because that is the text line, 0487-999-882. Righto, on this day coming up, why are we playing this former rugby star? You like this, Mick?
17: Going off like a bull in a china shop.
18: Yeah, mate, oh, buddy. I was like a rat up a drain pipe, one of them runs there, but I'm sweating.
15: Yeah. Okay, he was an unusual cat. Is he still involved? We'll find out with Mick, because Mick knows a bit about that fella. Think of a bear. It's probably the best way to actually remember the bloke. It's 16 past 6.
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2: 20 past 6 on this Monday morning. Let's do this.

0: the 5th of October 2026. Everyone's having a holiday today. It's Labor Day in the ACT, New South Wales and South Australia. The King's birthday today in Queensland. So the only states working are Victoria and Western Australia, the engine rooms.
1: Keeping the country running, we are, Stephen.
0: Of the country today. Now, we played this bloke.
2: You know, going off like a bull in a china shop.
3: Yeah, mate, oh, buddy. I was like a rat up a drain pipe, one of them runs there, but sweating like a gypsy with a mortgage, actually, when he got up after scoring that try. You know, this time around, I was just thinking, I'm going to get out there and just go bananas. And, you know,
0: is he really like that? We're talking about Nick the Honey Badger Cummins, who was born in Port Macquarie, New South Wales, on this day in 1987, turns 39 today.
1: He is like that.
0: He talks like that.
1: Yeah, he's just a very, that's actually him. Yeah. I mean, he probably plays it up a little bit for interviews, but that's pretty much how he talks all the time.
0: He was in The Bachelor, but now you're telling me that he's cruising around Australia with his wife and three kids. Is that
1: right?
0: Yeah,
1: yeah. So he was in The Bachelor because he was famously didn't pick. He had two and didn't pick any of them.
0: No.
1: At the end. But yeah, at the moment he's doing a lap of Australia.
0: So he did find love.
1: Oh, yeah, but outside of the bachelor.
0: He got married?
1: Yeah, he got married. So he got three young kids.
0: So he's cruising around Australia.
1: Doing a lap of Australia. So I caught up with him at the rugby test and he was in Exmouth. So he flew down for the test and was just continuing his lap of Australia.
0: Right. Okay.
1: So he's,
0: the clue I gave, think of a bear. Well, think of honey. What a bear's like. Honey.
1: I was wondering where we were going with that.
0: Yeah,
1: with the bear.
0: Well, it's pretty obvious. Someone saying, not sure a honey badger is a bear.
1: A bear, that's what I was thinking.
0: I wasn't saying that, John.
1: Not a bear. I would have thought maybe a bee.
0: There's no bear in there.
1: Honey. Well, also on this day, Steve Miller. He was born in Dallas. He's 83 today. The US guitarist and vocalist from the Steve Miller Band. Had a lot of good hits. Take the Money and Run, Abracadabra. This was their first big hit in 73, The Joker.
0: Joker, I'm a smoker, I'm a midnight toker. Now, we were talking about toking earlier in the program. Someone did send that if you're having Seb's drugs that he supposedly found in a toilet at the airport.
4: Not mine.
0: What did you do with them, by the way?
4: I just left them.
0: You left them there?
4: I just left them. Did you touch? What did you want me to do?
0: Did you touch
4: them? Put them in a boogie board.
0: No, did you touch them? Did you touch them?
4: No, I didn't touch them.
0: No, good.
4: Touch it,
0: good, yeah, good. Russell Mayall was born Dwight Russell Day in California on this day in 1948. 78 today. American singer Russell and his brother Ron are the nucleus for a band called Sparks.
1: Never heard of Sparks?
0: What is this?
1: Where'd you find this?
4: Ah, Jimmy.
1: It sounds like, what's that?
0: It sounds like they've been toking.
1: Eurovision.
4: Yeah, a bit of that.
1: Eurovision contestant.
0: What's this song called?
4: There you go.
0: Oh, the both of us from 1974.
4: No, this town ain't big enough for both of us.
0: Right. Okay.
4: I don't know.
0: I've never heard of them either.
1: No.
0: But hey, happy birthday if you're into that. Special treat for you.
1: Exactly. Bob Geldof, it's his birthday today. He was born in Dublin, 75 today. The Irish singer-songwriter. Start off with the Boomtown Rats. They went to number one in 79, but then also did all that Live Aid charity concerts and the Do They Know Their Christmas. But yeah, this one went to number one in 79.
5: The whole day down.
0: I actually did a gig once with Bob.
1: Did you?
0: Yeah, I'm pretty sure it was for the Plumbers Association.
1: Yeah, right.
0: What
1: was he doing?
0: He was there. I don't know what connection he had with them. And yeah, it was a different day. Brian Connolly was born in Scotland on this day in 1945. He died at the age of 51 in 1997. Lead vocalist with the UK glam rock band, The Sweets.
1: And Brian Johnson was born on this day in England. He is 79 today. He is the UK rock vocalist. He was the lead singer of Geordie until he was recruited to join AC/DC in 1980 following the death of Bon Scott. So the lead singer of AC/DC is 79 years old. Still going strong.
0: I see that their 2-year tour is just about finished, or it has finished.
1: Be probably close to it. Yeah,
0: he is on the road doing that every night.
1: It's 79.
0: Be better to hear. Wilbur Wild, born Nicholas Aitken in Melbourne, Victoria on this day in 1955. And Wilbur turned 71 today, former muso. He was with Old 55. Made it big, didn't he, on Saturday night with Daryl and Hey Hey It's Saturday. He had has the same aggressive cancer that John Blackman had to come to contend with.
1: Well.
0: And John Farmer as well. And he had his third tongue and the floor of his mouth. Sorry, he had a third of his tongue and the floor of his mouth removed after being diagnosed with a rare cancer.
1: Wow. Mm. I didn't know that.
0: Good bloke, well, the funny man.
1: Dave Dederer was born in Seattle in Washington on this day. He is 62, the lead singer with the US band of Presidents of the USA. Had a couple of big hits in the 90s, including Lump and this one, Peaches.
0: The Ten Commandments, the movie, was released in 1956. How many times have you watched that?
1: Never.
0: You've never watched it?
1: No.
0: That's Cecil B. DeMille.
1: Hmm.
0: Right. Used to be on every Easter, the Ten Commandments. We finished today with a woman that was supposedly going to be performing, wasn't she going to be doing the rugby
1: NRL,
0: league
1: yeah.
0: grand final?
1: That was the rumour.
0: Dance Monkey, recorded by Tones and I, broke the record for the most weeks at number one, 16 weeks on the ARIA singles charts on this day in 2019. And when you're done, I'll make you do it all again. I said, oh my God, I see you walking by. Deliberately trying to sound like a child.
1: Yeah, it's very annoying, isn't it?
0: That voice.
1: Good song, though. I like it, though.
0: Yeah.
1: Here we go. Just like a monkey, I've been dancing my whole
0: life. But you just beg to see me dance. All right, everybody, let's go. Come on. Come on, Peter. Belandi's, you know, drives around in his car listening to Tones and I.
1: Probably not.
0: Not anymore.
1: No.
0: He said, you can dance, monkey. Out you go. Out the room. It's a shame. She's a good performer. One more time? Okay, here we go. Dance for me, dance for me, dance for me,
6: So the breakdown in the relationship was that she didn't want to play this song.
0: And that's
6: I think
0: correct.
6: Peter and the NRL wanted her to play it. And then,
0: she said she never had a contract. It was very weird stuff. If you're celebrating today, all the best. And young Thomas, happy birthday to you as well. 26 past 6.
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15: It's 10 degrees at 6:30. Good morning, I'm Philippa Maher. A new survey shows two-thirds of WA homes are experiencing financial stress. The WA Chamber of Commerce and Industry has questioned almost 1,000 households in August. They said interest rate increases were impacting their budgets. Premier Roger Cook says he knows West Aussies are doing it tough.
16: Cost of living issues are impacting on families and households, and that's why we've got such a big emphasis on cost of living measures, whether that's our fuel support payment, our WA student assistance payment, all go anywhere fares.
15: A woman has died in a crash in the Wheatbelt. She was driving a white Mitsubishi Pajero on Hayden-Norseman Road in Forrestania when it left the road and rolled just before 10:30 yesterday morning. She suffered critical injuries and died at the scene. And an investigation's underway after a collision between two cars in Perth's north, one of which is reported to have had red and blue emergency lights and sirens on, despite not being an emergency vehicle. It happened on Franklin Road in Wanneroo around 12:30 yesterday afternoon. Both drivers were taken to hospital with non-life-threatening injuries. Anyone who witnessed the crash or the cars beforehand is urged to contact Crime Stoppers. Anti-terror police are combing the background of the Fly Dubai co-pilot who tried to hijack a jetliner to Israel after it was revealed he spent 3 years studying at a Melbourne university. Terrorism expert Michael Zakulin says they'll be anxious to determine if he was radicalised here.
17: So they'll be looking at the individual's devices, social media footprint, in an effort to determine, you know, who they're talking to, when they were talking to them, and try and determine if there are first any links to anybody, other people or groups.
15: A nationwide call has been issued for blood plasma donations. A post-winter shortfall has left the need for 15,000 donations. Lifeblood's Hannah Raymond says plasma has proteins and antibodies which fight disease and prevent blood loss.
18: They can help people with immune deficiencies, bleeding disorders, even women in pregnancy and cancer and trauma patients. So it's a really vital liquid gold component of our blood that people rely on every day.
15: Australian actor Alistair Smart has died at the age of 90. Mr. Smart featured in the first episode of Play School, which aired in 1966 and went on to be a presenter. In finance, the Dow Jones closed up 250 points on Friday at 51,176. The dollar is buying 69.5 US cents and 12,445 Indonesian rupiah. In sport, West Coast has come from behind to break its AFLW Derby drought in a 12-point win over the Dockers, 5-9-39 to 4-3-27. The Eagles booted the final three goals of the game after trailing by 8 points early in the third term. The win ends an 8-game losing streak against the Dockers. The Roosters have held off a valiant Newcastle to be crowned 2026 NRL Premiers. Celebrations for the Roosters fans have continued well into the night. After the one-point thriller in front of a massive crowd at Acor Stadium, a 76th-minute try to the Knights, setting up the nail-biting 19-18 finish. And Alex de Minaur has reached the China Open semi-finals for the second year in a row. And four-time Formula One champion Max Verstappen has broken his F1 season drought with his first victory of the year at the Bahrain Grand Prix. The race was run in Malaysia after the conflict in the Middle East forced the cancellation of the race in Bahrain. Drivers' Championship leader Kimi Antonelli came second in his Mercedes, with Ferrari's Lewis Hamilton third. Oscar Piastri was sixth, saying his McLaren simply wasn't fast enough. That's the latest news and sport.

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2: 6PR traffic.
3: Reports of a crash now in Embleton on Tonkin Highway northbound near the Bruna Avenue overpass. Traffic pretty heavy on the approach. An emergency water corp works to in Hammersley, Wanneroo Road northbound after Camberwell Road. The left lane's closed and speeds have reduced down to 40k per hour. Rain, hail or shine, get 25% off tyres at My Car Tyre and Auto 5th to 17th October. Don't miss out. T's and C's apply. I'm Christy Mollica. I'm Perth traffic leader, 6PR.
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8: Partly cloudy today with light winds. We're heading for 23. Warm tomorrow, mostly sunny and up to 27. Partly cloudy Wednesday with 22. Then we've got some showers coming in for Thursday with 19 and a shower or two for Friday 19 and Saturday with 20. Right now it's 10 degrees. More news at 7 on Perth 6PR.
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7: 23 minutes to 7, 133-882 is the talkback line, or 0487-999-82. Millsy, if people would like to text.
9: Yeah, Maddie said, I use Macquarie Bank and they reimburse all ATM fees for any ATM, including those black-style ATMs and the servos and crown, etc. Oh,
7: really?
9: How does that work? How do they make money then, if that's going to be the case? So if you go there every day and, okay, well, I don't care because they're going to charge me $4.50, but Macquarie will give you the money back. How do they make money out of doing that? Just as an observation, Matt, if you can educate me, that'd be good. Any idea, Mick?
7: No, I don't know, unless Macquarie are just happy to wear that cost as a bit of a gesture of goodwill.
9: Yeah, but how do they make money out of that bloke? Like, if he's just put his money in the bank, that could be a client that costs money. Unusual for a bank. Jonathan is a self-employed operator who's been accepting card payments since July 2019. I have never imposed a surcharge when my customers pay by credit or debit card, including Amex. I don't like paying a surcharge, so therefore I never did it to my customers. My merchant provider fee is such a small amount, I can easily absorb the costs, which is simply a small cost of doing business. I don't charge extra for travel between jobs either, and that's something I absorb to keep my customers loyal. As I've never imposed a surcharge for car payments, I won't have to feel disadvantaged since October the 1st. That's from Jonathan.
7: Wow.
9: But it could be, Jono, that you might be incorporating those extra figures into your cost of doing work, which is fine. I mean, much more most people would do. But you'd have to think that someone who has relied on that, but they don't do it anymore, they have to absorb that cost. So for them to be able to still pay their wages and to make a profit, they've got no other choice than to put their prices up because they've never done that before. But it's a fair one. Macquarie don't even charge for overseas transactions, says Scott.
7: Well,
9: I need to do some more digging on Macquarie. What's so good about them in regards to that? We'll ask the question from Macquarie Bank. Maybe our man Evan Lucas might be able to answer it.
2: Finance with Evan Lucas.
9: Now, he is an economic futurist and foresees the future, so therefore he will know that we're going to ask him about the Macquarie Bank. Well, why are they so good at being able to refund ATM fees, etc.? Morning.
10: Morning, guys. How are you? Because of their model. So this is why Macquarie has become what they now refer to as the fifth pillar in the Big Four. So they are monstering the others because of the way that they're structured. So they

0: don't have any retail bricks and mortar banks, right? So they are all purely online for a retail banking situation. They are all done by call centering scenarios, and their service is incredible. I need to point that out very clearly. That's why people get really quite interested when Macquarie comes a knocking, because they offer you that option. When you talk about that refunding for ATMs, the cost of it in terms of what Macquarie does is tiny. So it's, you know, several hundred million at best. When they're turning over several billion dollars, they do it every year. Not only that, it's the scenario where basically the way that they run their whole retail business is to try and completely show that you can offer incredible banking products at an incredible different rate. The final part of it is that technically Macquarie's an investment bank, and so it has other avenues to offset costs in its retail bank, and it still makes a lot of money. It's an incredible operation. This has been going on since Nicholas Moore was CEO, taken over by Shemara Wickramasinghe, and the two of them have turned their retail bank into something absolutely incredible in a very short period of time.
1: Well, that is really interesting. So I'm keen to go on the overseas transactions, because that does cost a lot of money when you go overseas. So you get all that back.
0: Yep. Yeah, and the reason for it is the integration of how Macquarie works. Okay. So it is, as I said, an investment bank, and a lot of its operations work internationally. So its biggest operations in Europe. So it can offer what it does in Europe to you as a retail client, which is significantly cheaper than what the Australian-based banks have to do.
1: Right. We've also been talking about petrol cars paying a lot of charges for EV cars. You want to walk us through that?
0: Yeah, so the data came out today that because of what's going on with the fuel excise, partly it's because they cut that at the start of the year, there's a $359 million shortfall in the budget estimates, and it's because of our uptake of EVs. The other part is that they still haven't worked out how they're going to charge EV users for road usage. So there's been high court challenges across the country that have shut it down. So they've got a problem now where basically ICE engine engines, so internal combustion engine providers, petrol, diesel, etc., are subsidizing EVs. They did want that, but it's happening at such a rate now, the shortfall is rapidly increasing. They are going to have to close that gap pretty quickly.
1: So just on that though, someone said that over in the UK, they're already doing that. They've already got charges on EV vehicle. Do you know what that is and how they do it?
0: I've seen a little bit of it. So because of their congestion charging and what have you, the cameras that they have around London, for example, can take photos of people's, license plates, and so they can monitor the distances that they're traveling, and therefore we don't have a system like that. So is it self-monitoring? How are we going to actually work out how much somebody has used to therefore charge them? Mm-hmm. So with petrol, we know what it is, because as soon as you pull that pump, that 53.7 cents a litre is easy to work out. We don't know how we're going to do it with the consumption of EVs, because most people charge at home. And therefore, how are we going to monitor the usage that they have?
2: Mm. And then if the latest research showing that 25% of houses on the market are now sitting on the market for 6 months. What's causing that?
0: Yeah, and so this is also what you normally see in a market scenario like we have now, where prices are falling. A lot of it is actually down to the fact that the seller, the vendor, isn't willing to drop price. They aren't willing to follow the market down, and therefore they're leaving it on market a lot longer. And the amount of buyers on the market has also dropped by about 15%. So demand is lower, pricing is static, and therefore it's sitting on the market for longer.
1: Well, the government must have known this was going to happen. I mean, when they did their modelling to bring in all those new rules, they must have known that this would be the impact.
0: I would have to agree with you there, Millsy. Like, again, modelling knows what happens when you start to create a scenario that will impact a supply issue or a demand issue, and you will lead to these kinds of outcomes. So I agree that's there. Then the final part of it is that we've now had, you know, four rate cuts with a possibility of hikes with a possibility of five,
1: right,
0: adding to that. And the modelling should have factored that in as well.
1: Markets up or down?
0: Pointing up 0.3 today, guys.
1: Okay, that's good. Just before you go, John also says they've got a no minimum monthly deposit, this is Macquarie, at 5.25% in a savings account. That's quite remarkable. A few others, though, say that ME Bank do it, ING Bank also do it. So they've obviously copied the model. So it might be worth
0: exactly
1: shopping
0: right
1: around. Yeah. All right, thanks, Ed. That was educational. Appreciate that. Have a good day.
0: You too. See ya.
1: Evan Lucas there, economic futurist. He's good, isn't he?
2: He's very good.
1: Knows his stuff.
2: So with Macquarie, can you have like a daily account?
1: I don't know, mate. I've never banked with them because there's nowhere to go to open an account. You've got to do it online, which is interesting in itself. Ender Brady's not far away. Brad Hardy with a new segment this week, and that includes the AFL draft. Brad will be looking at that as well as all the other sport. I see that Djokovic knocked over Zverev again. 32 straight wins.
2: Wow.
1: Now, that's a record.
2: Wow.
1: Any person to be knocked off. What's there? Psychological?
2: I think he's bunny.
1: That's his bunny. Yeah, everyone's got a bunny. Yeah, look at Seb. Still don't believe that story. He walked into a toilet and found a bag of marijuana.
3: Kalgoorlie Airport.
1: I've got to have a chat.
3: Second stall. Might still be there.
1: Second stall. Right. At the airport.
3: At the airport.
1: What's it doing at the airport?
3: Someone's clearly panicked.
1: Your mum will be ringing you.
3: Where's Chappelle?
1: Do we do drug testing here? Have we got a drug testing kit?
2: We should do. We should bring it in.
3: Go on.
1: You're happy to do that?
3: Absolutely.
1: Excellent. 14 to 7.
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5: A breakdown now in Leeming. South Street, westbound at Quinana Freeway. The right turn lane's blocked. A crash in Morley, Tonkin Highway northbound after Collier Road. Traffic heavy. An emergency water corp works in Hammersley, Wanneroo Road northbound after Camberwell Road. The left lane is closed. 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I'm Perth's traffic leader, 6PR.
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2: Head to the UK, and it is good morning to Ender Brady.
15: Morning, Mick. Morning, everyone.
2: Now, Ender, who's leaving the UK for tax reasons?
15: Britain's second richest man. This guy is a big deal. David Rubin is his name. He's a businessman. He's a tycoon. He's in his 80s. And he has regularly featured in the Sunday Times Rich List alongside his brother, who already lives in Monaco. So Monaco is a principality bordering the south of France. It is a tax haven. There is no capital gains tax there. There's no income tax. And crucially, there's no inheritance tax. So it's a big deal. Between them, these two brothers, the Rubens, are worth north of 56 billion Australian dollars. And they're now living in Monaco. So this is happening regularly. Extremely wealthy people bailing out of the UK. And you do wonder, at what point will government start listening to them and bringing them back?
1: Glastonbury, I've heard about it. Never been there, but the tickets sold out very quickly.
15: I'll tell you what, Millsy, I'd pay good money to put you and Glastonbury in a tent for a week and watch a reality TV show filming Millsy going around Glastonbury. Mm. The tickets have gone on sale today for 2027, and they sold out in 42 minutes flat. Now, one thing that has amazed me, clearly it's a very popular gig. They didn't have the festival this year. They had a fallow year to give it a break. $800 is how much these tickets are. I did not know this. They're very, very expensive. Basically, loads of music fans, young people, they all head down to a field somewhere in Somerset in the southwest of England. They camp, they have a few beers, they listen to the music, and the tickets sold out today in less than 3/4 of an hour.
1: Wow. Do you reckon they take drugs?
15: I would imagine some people perhaps are that way inclined. If you smoke wacky backy, I'm sure it's available. Someone possibly will have it.
1: Disgraceful. I can't go on an event like that, Andy. You want to get me into a place like that? You've got to be kidding. All right, you'll be back this afternoon. We'll do it again tomorrow.
15: We will. Have a great day, everyone.
1: Yeah, I could see you performing there. That's your kind of environment, Mick.
2: Mine.
1: Get out there, start reciting palm. I could see you there, Seb.
3: I tried. No good for
1: you
3: me.
1: You actually tried to get tickets.
3: Yeah.
1: I'll get
3: 4
1: you
3: 4 o'clock yesterday. No, you won't.
1: This bloke can get your tickets.
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1: Hey, Brad, you're a Brownlow medalist.
2: Yeah.
1: You should be able to get Seb tickets to Glastonbury, shouldn't you?
2: No, absolutely. I can get you anything. Oh, don't worry about that. I've got tentacles everywhere. Welcome back, Seb. Morning, boys. Oh, well, we can negotiate that. Look, the NRL Grand Final, chronologically speaking, it was an awful incident on Saturday, obviously with the car slewing into the crowd, which wasn't ideal, which was, that'll sort itself out. And then, of course, there was no pre-game, but I didn't think it was too bad. Like, I got a bit karaoke for me with the Simply the Best when the three of them were doing it, but Amy Shark's a star, and it was a nice little tribute to the two boys with MND, and the $1 million that they say, they all did it for nothing. It goes to grassroots, we hope. So that's what they're saying it does. It was a tremendous contest, wasn't it, Millsy? Yeah. I thought I'm going to have some fun with you again this morning. 12-0, I thought Millsy would be, the sphincter muscle will be getting a little tighter for Millsy right now, and then they got out to her, and they eventually hung on, but I'd have to say it was an unbelievable contest. In AFL terms, boys, you know, disposals, inside 50s, metres gained, tackles, all that sort of tackles broken. It was amazing how the Knights got so close, Mick. You know, and they were there. And what a courage. You know, they looked like they were stuffed.
1: They looked,
2: you know, and you thought, and somehow they raised it. And they were a little bit unlucky. And I'm sure you said, Millsy, you sent me a text and I couldn't agree with you more. When DCE, as they call him, kicks the ball along the ground, The Knights are going to run that ball through the line. They've got it covered. It hits the upright and bounces back over their head.
1: Yeah.
2: And I've gone, oh.
1: Deliberately
2: you've got to be
1: done, though.
2: Joking.
1: He's clever.
2: Oh, give me a spare.
1: He's clever like that. Hey, I'm going to clarify something. I said that Novak Djokovic had bet in Zverev. He said what the information was, he won 32 matches in a row in China at the China Open and hadn't beaten Alexander that many times.
2: Right.
1: Brett
2: right.
1: from Court Talk. Thank you for doing that. Let's do this.
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1: Righto, get us excited, Brad.
17: Oh, well, the free agency started on Friday, so now there's a lot of posturing has already begun. The trade period begins today. It goes for 10 days. So Wednesday week it finishes, so expect more posturing. We talk about the same people. But some that will get done, I mean, from a WA point of view, Jesse Hogan is going to go to the Pies. We know that. For pick in the 70s. So there you go. So that's not bad. Get the Goldman medals for a pick in the 70s. Grian Myers from the West Coast Eagles point of view, he's, again, just refuted that he wants to go to West Coast. He has done a medical as insurance. The only way I can see him helping is if Geelong decide to trade him to West Coast Eagles for their current pick 21, who they on trade to St Kilda for Rowan Marshall. That may happen, but it's not going to happen today or tomorrow. And Jack Viney's the other one from a West Australian point of view at the moment. He's had a medical at both West Coast and Essendon, and now he's got to decide which way he wants to jump. So we should get a resolution in that in the next 24-48 hours. As we said, we touched on it some time ago. Nathan Broad, I think, will be fielding calls from certainly Freo and maybe West Coast as well. And just quickly, just wrapping up that NRL Grand Final, James Tedesco. It was awesome, particularly those last couple of minutes, Mick. A couple of really, really, really good efforts by him. But I've got a conspiracy theory for you, Millsy. Tell me the name of the bloke who scored two tries for the Roosters on the wing.
1: Yeah, no, I can't do that one.
17: I think he probably could have won it, but they couldn't fit his name on the back of the medal.
1: Too much in engraving fees. I like that. Hey, Graham's got one for you. Can you give some thought this week to what rules you think we should get rid of in the AFL, like the stand rule and waiting for the ruckman to arrive? Maybe give Brad Hardy's opinion on some of those things.
17: No worries, mate. I'll do that for you, and we'll cross into a bit of cricket later in the week as well, boys. So looking forward to, got an interesting one for you about Freo in the next one.
1: Okay, very well done. And well done to William Pike for winning another Group 1 over in the Eastern States on the weekend for the Bob Peters train. Cosmic Crusader. What a win, eh? How was that?
18: Good price.
1: It was a good price. It's 4 minutes to seven.
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21: Still a breakdown in Leeming, South Street, westbound at Kwinana Freeway. The right turn lane's blocked and people out of their cars. Debris in Canning Vale, Royal Highway, northbound after Nicholson Road is affecting multiple lanes. Still that crash in Morley, Tonkin Highway, northbound after Collier Road. Traffic heavy on the approach. Priscilla, Queen of the Desert, has had to extend its season due to popular demand. Opens Regal Theatre October 17. Last shows and tickets at Ticketek. I'm Christy Mollica. I'm Perth Traffic Leader, 6PR.
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1: Paul raises a good point on the surcharges and coffee. If it's 8 cents, say, for the transaction, why don't they just put 8 cents onto the transaction? So, in other words, when you pay by credit card.
2: On a card.
1: Yeah, so your coffee goes up by 8 cents. Why do they have to put it up by 10?
2: Yeah, good point.
1: I don't know. Does it sound easier than having a coffee for $7.08? Rumour file time, thanks to PWD, Performance Web and Digital. Got a rumour. They got heaps of cash to give away this week. $100 could be yours. What do you know? 133-882. It's 7 o'clock in Perth. Good morning.
8: The Robertson Brothers. Astor Theatre, Perth, November 4. Mandurah PAC, November 5.
9: 6PR.
10: It's 11 degrees at 7 o'clock. Good morning, I'm Philippa Maher. Major crash officers want to hear from anyone who saw a car shortly before it crashed in Perth's north yesterday afternoon. It's reported the white Ford Everest was displaying red and blue emergency lights and sirens despite not being an authorised emergency vehicle. It crashed into a silver Mercedes-Benz on Franklin Road around 12:30. Both drivers received non-life-threatening injuries and were taken to hospital for treatment. A police investigation is ongoing. Anyone with information should contact Crime Stoppers. More than a third of WA households say their expenses are exceeding their income each month. The data comes from a Chamber of Commerce and Industry survey of almost 1,000 homes in August. Premier Roger Cook says his government is focused on alleviating financial stress.
18: $1 billion in this year's budget alone is dedicated to cost of living measures because we know West Aussies are doing it tough at the moment.
10: The cafe and restaurant sector claims the Reserve Bank has bungled the ban on card payment surcharges. The RBA forecast it would only add an extra 1.1% to a bill, and it expected operators to absorb the cost. But Australian Restaurant and Cafe Association Chief Executive Wes Lambert says that's not the case.
28: I've noticed that prices went up, and I've been to dozens of cafes and restaurants in the past 4 days. I haven't seen a single one that hasn't increased their prices.
10: New polling shows the personal standings of Prime Minister Anthony Albanese and Treasurer Jim Chalmers have fallen to new lows. Economic management was 7% higher as an issue of concern amongst the respondents to the latest Redbridge survey. Labor MP Julianne Campbell has told Nine the government isn't focused on the polls.
29: Whether it's football or politics, you have to keep your eyes firmly fixed on the match and making sure that our eyes are firmly fixed on those two things, cost of living relief, practical things that help everyday Australians every day, as well as that responsible economic budget, are really important.
10: Andrew Mountbatten-Windsor has launched legal action against British police 8 months after being arrested. The former Duke of York will contest the lawfulness of his arrest, as well as police raids on properties linked to him. It's the first time a member of the royal family has challenged criminal proceedings since 1649. In finance, the Dow Jones closed up 351 points at 51,926, and the S&P 500 closed up 56 points on Friday. The Nasdaq was up 319. The dollar is buying 69.5 US cents, 61.7 euro cents, 52.5 British pence, and 12,452 Indonesian rupiah. In sport, Essendon has fired a warning shot with the AFL trade period beginning today, Eddie Summerfield reports.
30: Andrew Welsh is telling Hawthorn not to get too cute in negotiations for Zach Merritt. The Bombers president firing the shot, telling the Herald Sun they'll wait and see what Hawthorn's approach is for their contracted star. Clubs will meet at Marvel Stadium today for the first day of the trade period. The Western Bulldogs and Port Adelaide to haggle on how to get Zach Butters to the kennel. Geelong's focus shifts to working out a deal for contracts contracted St Kilda ruck Rowan Marshall. Free agency continues this week until Friday, while the trade period wraps up next Wednesday night. Eddie Summerfield, Melbourne.
3: The Sydney Roosters have claimed their 16th NRL premiership, holding off the Newcastle Knights in a 19-18 grand final thriller. In cricket, Matt Renshaw says he's ready to open the batting alongside Travis Head in Friday's first test against South Africa. Manus Labuschagne has sent a timely reminder to selectors, scoring 111 in a tour match against a South African 11. That's the latest news and sport.
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12: There's a crash now at Kenwick Road Highway South, and after Welshpool Road East, towing services are on site. People out of their cars, traffic's heavy. Still a crash in Morley, Tonkin Highway Northbound after Collier Road. And debris in Canning Vale, Row Highway Northbound after Nicholson Road 2. 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I'm Christy Mollica on Perth Traffic Leader 6PR.
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3: Partly cloudy today with light winds and a top of 23. Warm tomorrow, mostly sunny and up to 27 degrees. Wednesday should be partly cloudy with 23. Then showers for Thursday, 19, and a shower or two Friday with 19. Right now it's 12 degrees. More news at 7:30 on Perth 6PR.
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1: 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A little bit of follow-up work first, Mick.
2: Yes, so we heard this from What a Spud all the way back in May.
17: Rumour has it that Spud Shed will be coming to Balladura Central and IGA will close its doors soon.
2: So that was back in May. We have an update on this. The grand opening of Spud Shed Balladura is opening this Thursday. So rumour confirmed.
1: They've taken over some big stuff. They've got one up in Kalgoorlie. In fact, the Spud King himself, Tony Gallardi, was in attendance at the Kalgoorlie Cup on Saturday.
2: Is he a bit of a celebrity like Seb?
1: Oh, Very much
0: was
1: so.
0: Was he wearing his usual get-up? You know, the flannel?
1: He had his flannel, dress.
0: Or was he dressed up?
1: No, no. He had his dress singlet.
0: Right.
1: Or,
0: so it was a nicer singlet.
1: No, it was probably nicer than a singlet.
0: Shorts?
1: No. No. Had long pants on. Right. It was a bit chilly, though, to be honest.
0: Yeah.
1: But they've got a spud shed up in Cal. But, yeah, very popular. Seb, probably a little bit more popular.
2: Yeah,
1: people
2: okay.
1: wanting to have their photo taken.
2: A lot of rubbish.
1: And yeah. woman working out, walking up and say, can I sign you?
0: Sign me.
1: Rather than the, you know, the
0: makes
1: car. Because
0: no
1: he'd never car. So sign your T-shirt, what I'm saying. Very popular. No, he was there. I think it was the Kalgoorlie Cup or was it the Hannons? Either way, he was in Kalgoorlie anyway. Let's move on. At the Copacabana. Rumour has it there could be a shock political announcement in the very near future. Prime Minister Anthony Albanese will be stepping down. Oh, we can only wish. I don't think that's going to happen. Do you think it will?
2: No, that's
1: every
2: a
1: time
2: big...
1: we laugh at rumours, they come true.
2: That's a big rumour, though, that the PM's stepping down. Mean...
1: Well, you heard it first on the rumour file.
2: Yeah, exactly.
1: I mean, it is a rumour.
2: Yeah.
1: I mean, he did say, though, that, you know, when the time was right, the time would be right. I don't think the time's right.
2: If you were the PM, would you want to get out before you get dumped?
1: Yes.
2: Right. So there you go. Do you think that might be what he's going to do then?
1: So, I mean, President Bowen is spending all the money going away, and he's having a great old time with your climate friends. Maybe he's had a gutful.
2: Yep. Could
1: anyway,
2: be.
1: We'll find out whether it's true or not. Thank you at the Copacabana. Thank you, Barry.
2: This one from Stakeout. Rumour has it that a convicted fraudster was spotted attending last week's AFL Grand Final and a whopping $5,000 lunch prior to the big game. Given the millions of dollars that are still missing, this will raise a few eyebrows.
1: Photo evidence provided.
2: Really?
1: We'll ask the question. Thank you for that. Please explain. Rumour has it that One Nation has been banned from a popular Perth Facebook group. The group's administrator was allegedly left $5,000 out of pocket after booking a trip from Perth to Jero to attend one of the party's meeting, which had been cancelled. Obviously not happy. Jan.
2: Mm. This one from The Fly Spy. Rumour has it the fruit fly police are in full force. One resident in the South Perth Como area was visited by DPIRD response twice on Saturday morning by two different cars. Both ended up getting out of their vehicles to spray something in the owner's front yard and then quickly driving off.
1: Right. Well, if you do get fruit fly, you should report it because we're trying to protect the fruit and veggie industry. But, yeah, so there's a fruit fly squad, is there?
2: There must
1: be. That goes around and squirts.
2: And they've had, but two different cars went and sprayed, so the communication lacking a little bit, unless there's a big problem that needs two cars. But, yeah, interesting one.
1: You fly a lot.
2: Mm.
1: So when you come back into Perth, it says protect our fruit and veggies, et cetera, and drop it in the bin provided,
2: yep,
1: et cetera. And there's a dog sometimes when you walk through on
2: beagle.
1: The arrival, the beagle.
2: Yep.
1: Is the beagle sniffing out drugs or fruit fly?
2: I don't know. I think probably, yeah, I don't know. I think both. I would have thought. I've had it sat next to me because I had an old apple core in my bag, which I didn't have anymore, but it still had the remnants and the smell. And it sat down next to me because I had some fruit. They thought I had fruit.
1: So obviously it was either that you were carrying drugs as well. It was sat down next to you. I think you've answered your own question.
2: Yeah.
1: Lift off. Rumour has it that David Jones and Garden City in Booragoon will not fix up their elevator, which has not been working for 5 years, as they cannot afford to maintain it. What? You have to go and use the lift on the other side of the store when wanting to go up and down a level.
2: That doesn't seem right. 5 years?
1: Because they can't refurbish.
2: They can't afford to maintain it. Surely a lift is a vital piece of equipment in a
1: multi-level.
2: Well,
1: they've got a lift
2: on the other side.
1: Yeah, and we walk across the other side of the store.
2: Yeah.
1: You know, if they removed the lift well, but if they removed where the doors were and put some gyp rock around it, you wouldn't even know there was any lifts there.
2: Yeah, that's true. That's probably
1: lifts are on the other side, mate. Yeah.
2: Yeah, and people will probably be happy with that.
1: Rumour of the day, we need to find these people. Away you go.
2: This one's called On Bended Knee. Rumour has it there was a proposal captured on camera by a passerby at Benyon Dog Beach in Trigg over the weekend, and the passerby is now trying to find the couple to pass the footage on to them. So if you know someone that was proposed to someone at Benyon Dog Beach in Trigg, it's been captured on camera.
1: So the bloke was wearing a pink shirt with beige trousers. I think he's barefooted. And the girl's in a white dress. She's got long, browny hair.
2: Hmm.
1: And he's on bended knee. And you can see it quite clearly here.
2: Yeah. So that'd be a nice, because they wouldn't be expecting that. That'd be a nice thing.
1: Tracy, can we put this up on our socials, see if we can identify these people or not?
5: Good chance, I reckon, he's probably set up a professional photographer in the embassy.
2: Quite possibly,
5: they always do.
2: For content.
1: No, but I think the rumour giver said there was no one else around. They just happened to be walking by and go, I'll capture this on camera. Right. We don't own the copyright to the photo.
2: So we can't put it up.
1: That stopped us before.
2: Yeah. Right. Isn't that a community service we'd be doing?
1: Well, we'll ask those that provided the thing. Well, if maybe it's a secret engagement and no one's supposed to know. Why would you get engaged on a dog beach? Just saying.
5: Oh, don't ruin their moment.
2: Maybe they've got a dog.
5: Yeah.
1: No dog in sight.
5: Maybe the dog had passed away and that's the ode to the dog.
1: Well, that's cheerful, isn't it, on a Monday morning? It's 14 past seven.
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1: You know how all the local governments want us to drive at 2 miles an hour or 2 kilometres an hour these days?
2: Yep.
1: And, you know, in fact, push your car down the street, it might be safer. There's a call this morning to suggest that we should be driving faster. In fact, the 110-kilometre speed limit was built when cars weren't as robust of what they are today. Well, they might have been robust, but they're not safety conscious as the vehicles are today. Should it be like they have in the NT where you can drive up to 130 kilometres an hour? Rather than 110. There's lots of arguments for and against. We'll have a chat with John Cadogan. He's an expert when it comes to speeding. We'll find out exactly. Well, speeding or just travelling at a faster pace? We'll discuss that and we'd love your feedback as well. Would you like to be able to drive at 130 kilometres an hour on open roads, particularly in the north? It's 16 past seven.
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12: 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Towing services are unsafe people out of their cars. A crash still in Worley, Tonkin Highway North and after Collier Road. Traffic busy there. And emergency watercourt works in Hammersley, Waterloo Road North and after Campbellwell Road in the left lane. 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I'm Christy Mollica on Perth Traffic Leader 6PR.
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2: Coming up to 20 past 7, 133-882 is the talkback line or the text line, 0487-999-882.
1: Just a couple of follow-ups on the David Jones situation where he said the elevator was what the rumour file said. Apparently the escalator hasn't worked there either for quite some time. So that's a bit difficult to get up and down.
2: Can you still use it?
1: I don't know. Well, it's very hard to jip rock around an escalator. Yeah, wasn't
2: but basically someone says a broken escalator is a set of stairs.
1: Right.
2: So we need to get people can still walk up and down.
1: We need to get a drug sniffer dog. The dog at the airport, because someone reckoned that they had a bag of lollies, right, fruit lollies, mm-hmm. in their bag, and the dog picked it up.
2: Really?
1: And then the dog sat next to the person because they had fruit lollies in their bag.
2: Yeah, obviously that fruit coming in to WA is the main thing.
1: Motoring experts say Australia's 110-kilometre speed limit is outdated, arguing selected highways could safely move to 130 kilometres an hour. And some remote roads in the Northern Territory, which I've driven on, do go at 130. They should have unlimited speed. John Cadogan, is a mechanical engineer and veteran motoring journalist, a very, very popular YouTube contributor. He's got his own channel, autoexpert.com.au on the website. He's got over 447 subscribers, Ooh. So he must be a man of common sense. John, good morning.
8: I don't know if I can live up to that expectation. Common sense this early in the morning. Come on.
1: Well, hopefully. I mean, let's talk about it. The cars these days have got airbags and all these other things. They can easily go more than 110 kilometres an hour. The experts calling for an increase in speed are against, most of the local authorities that want to slow us down to walking speed.
8: Yeah, there's a regulatory obsession with speed, but there are two considerations, right? The mechanical engineering side of things, like the vehicle side of things, has been completely solved. Cars can drive at 130 kilometres an hour all day long. They're quite capable of that if nothing goes wrong. The real challenge is the civil engineering side of things, which has to make the road environment forgiving if something goes wrong. So if you're barreling down the road at 130, you swerve around a kangaroo and lose control. If you're on a freeway, you're probably going to be okay because there's protection at the sides, there's no intersections, you can't have a head-on crash on a freeway because of the separation and the barrier in the middle. If you translate all of that over to a regional highway, there's big trees on the side of the road, there's oncoming cars that you can crash into. It's a much less forgiving environment. So we need to be selective about where we increase the limits. But freeways all day long, they're already designed for 130 k's an hour.
2: Because, John, that 110 kilometre speed limit, that was first introduced in 1967.
8: Yeah, that's exactly right. And in the civil engineering domain, they have these things called sight lines, sight distances, when they design the roads. And there's an international standard for freeways. They're kind of all compliant with 130 kilometres an hour. You can see far enough ahead and the curvature is compatible with that kind of travel speed. So in principle, there's no problem with 130 on a freeway. It's just in a less forgiving environment, the consequences of losing control can be pretty grim.
1: Yeah, we talked about the old cars before, you know, they became lighter, being quite robust, but they didn't have the same safety features that cars have got today. What vehicles were safer, the ones that were built back in the 70s or the ones that are being built today?
8: This is really interesting because when you see a crash with a modern car, you see a lot of devastation. You see a lot of bent metal and panels folded up and stuff like that. If you're an engineer, you look at that and you say, yeah, that's just evidence of all the energy that's been absorbed before it gets to the people. And if you interview crash repair types like the fireys and that, they turn up to crashes today and they see a lot of mechanical carnage in cars, but the people are okay and they're signing the tow papers on the side of the road. Back in the 70s, we saw exactly the inverse situation where the cars were relatively intact after a crash, but the people suffered terribly inside.
1: We hit a kangaroo, and the first time that I saw it, and wasn't my car, it didn't have a bull bar or a roo bar, and the car concertinaed in. It was quite remarkable, really, and it did protect the cabin.
8: Absolutely. Look, if you jump off a balcony and you land on a big stack of Sealy Posturepedic mattresses or something, you're going to be okay. But if you hit the concrete, you're probably not going to be okay. And that's because the mattresses extend the time duration of the collision. And that's why the engineers who design cars design them to crumple in a very progressive way, just like a fairly rigid set of mattresses designed to protect you during those milliseconds of the collision that really count.
2: And John Millsy mentioned it up in the NT, the remote roads, that could return to unrestricted speeds. So is that likely to happen, and why did they stop that in the first place?
8: Well, they did. They reduced the speed limit dramatically in the NT. They had a bit of a purge there, and as I understand it, they've increased the speed back to 130. And they might, if there's enough pressure and enough community support and political will, they might make it unrestricted once again, the way it was, I don't know, 20 years ago or something. It's really just going to depend on trialing this kind of thing and seeing how it goes. I'm also a big fan of a bit more driver training. It'd be nice if we made the people hanging onto the wheel a little bit more competent at higher speeds.
1: All right. Well, thanks for your expertise this morning, Tom. Appreciate it.
8: Nice to talk to you, chaps.
1: Good on you. John Cadogan there, mechanical engineer and veteran motoring journalist. Check out his stuff at autoexpert.com.au. David says, doesn't Millsy listen to his own news service? Every morning there is a news of fatal crashes, including this morning. And you want to talk to people who you want them to drive faster? That's the question that David's pondering. Well, mate, it's not speed that always kills. It's inattention. It's people that shouldn't actually be on country roads. It's people that perhaps are too blasé. Speed does kill if you don't know what to do with a car. But if you know what you're doing, then you could argue, Dave, that people that are on the road longer than what they should be are more dangerous because they're going to get fatigued, just saying, over long distances.
2: That unrestricted speed thing seems a bit odd, though.
1: I don't think they'll bring back unrestricted speeds. They certainly have got 130. You can speed along there at 130.
2: Yeah,
1: you reckon you could go to 150 when you get to 130. That's the problem. Mm. And the reason why, they know that if the speed limit's 110, people will go up to 119.
2: Yes.
1: Right. But in the eastern states where it's 100, if you speed in excess of 100, then there are demerit points that are applicable, from 100 right through to 110. And we don't have that. At least we get some margin for error for passing, et cetera. You might have an opinion on that. Got a cracking rumor about the Joondalup shopping center. Got to get that out there at some stage. It's 26 past seven.
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10: Crash remains in Kenwick Road Highway South, and after Welshpool Road East, the right lane is blocked. So the crash to Winmorley, Tonkin Highway North, and after Collier Road, all emergency services are on site there. The emergency lane's blocked. Traffic is heavy. 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I'm Christy Mollica on Perth Traffic Leader 6PR.
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0: West Australian Opera presents Romeo and Juliet at His Majesty's Theatre from the 15th to the 24th of October, with a stunning score performed by the West Australian Symphony Orchestra. It's Shakespeare's timeless story of love at first sight. But fate is cruel and time is short. Go to waopera.asn.au and book your tickets for an unforgettable night at the opera.
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2: Yes, $1,000 minute is up next. So if you would like to win $1,000, give us a call. We're going to take caller number 19. The Roosters scored 19 points yesterday, so we'll take caller number 19. That is all thanks to Tyre Power, 133-882, if you'd like to try and win some money.
1: Peter says you can't afford to drive more than 90 kilometres an hour because the cost of fuel is so expensive. You save money by going slower. Aren't you on the road longer? Just a question.
2: Yeah, good point.
1: Just pondering. It's 7:30.
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11: It's 14 degrees at 7:30. Good morning, I'm Philippa Maher. A climate activist is taking WA police to court for banning her from this week's Defence Weapons Expo in Perth. 22-year-old Matilda Lane Rose faces up to 3 years in prison and a $36,000 fine if she attends the expo. She's previously been convicted of trespassing and attempted unlawful damage after plotting a protest at the Woodside CEO's home. Premier Roger Cook says activists at the Land Forces event must be respectful.
14: The police are working with all groups to make sure that it can go ahead. People can protest, but protest peacefully and safely.
11: More than 6 in 10 West Australian households are experiencing financial stress, with 1 in 5 admitting they can't pay their bills on time, according to a CCIWA survey. Mounting interest rates and high everyday costs have pushed nearly 40% of families into the red as monthly expenses outstrip income. Meanwhile, the survey of 1,000 people shows almost 70% of locals fear a reduction in WA's GST share would deal a severe blow to the state's economy and public services. Police are investigating a serious crash between two cars in Perth North, one of which is reported to have been displaying red and blue emergency lights and sirens, despite not being an authorised emergency vehicle. It happened in Wanneroo around 12:30 yesterday afternoon, when a white Ford Everest, reportedly displaying the lights and sirens, collided with a silver Mercedes-Benz on Franklin Road. Both drivers were taken to hospital with non-life-threatening injuries. Major crash officers are calling for witnesses or anyone with vision of the crash or the cars beforehand to contact Crime Stoppers. The United States has recalled all of its bombers from the RAF Fairford Air Base in the UK after a foiled terrorist plot, the BBC's Tom Simons reports.
16: You'll remember back in the spring, Donald Trump was very keen for Britain to host the B-1, B-52 and B-2 bombers that he wanted to use against Iran. Sir Keir Starmer wasn't very keen, took a bit of pressure from the Americans for the planes to be moved to RAF Fairford. Well, now it seems there has been a change of heart. The US government saying operational security precluded us from confirming the movement of our assets and forces in real time. We can acknowledge now that all US bombers that were deployed to RAF Fairford have been redeployed to their home stations in the United States.
11: Australia's oldest man turns 113 today. Ken Weeks was born in Grafton in New South Wales on October the 5th, 1913. In a bizarre coincidence, he shares his birthday with the only man older than him, Brazil's Jair Mourinho Neto, who's turning 114. In finance, the Dow Jones has closed up 250 points at 51,176. The dollar is buying 69.5 US cents and 12,456 Indonesian rupiah. In sport, West Coast has broken an 8-game losing streak in the AFLW Western Derby, defeating the Dockers by 12 points, 5-9-39 to 4-3-27. The Eagles came from behind, booting the final 3 goals of the game after trailing by 8 points early in the third term. Newcastle has been left heartbroken after losing a chance at its first NRL premiership in 25 years by a point. The Roosters clawed back from 12-0 to seal a dramatic 19-18 grand final win. Knights captain Kalyn Ponga says despite not lifting the trophy, there's no doubt the entire league has been put on notice.
5: The ultimate goal is to win a premiership, and our fans want that so bad. But if you look at the youth that's coming through, you look at our starting pack, our back rowers, there's so much to look forward to. And although this feeling hurts, definitely remember it, definitely use it.
11: And the Roosters also took out the NRLW premiership over the Broncos. That's the latest news and sport.
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0: Better news, the crash in Morley, Tongson Highway northbound for Collier Road has cleared, but still expect delays. You wouldn't operate a chainsaw blindfolded, so why dig without searching before you dig first? If you don't, you're digging blind. Search before you dig online every time. I'm Christy Mollica on Perth Traffic Leader 6PR.
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4: Partly cloudy today with light winds, heading for 23. A warm day tomorrow, mostly sunny up to 27. Then partly cloudy Wednesday with 23, before showers at the back end of the week. Right now, it's 14. More news at 8 on Perth 6PR.
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6: 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Millsy and Mick in for Brekkie Carl back on Wednesday.
7: Now, we're doing a bit of a research project here, and there's a few side bets on the side. We'd like to know, if you're going to work today, what are you wearing? What are you wearing? Because there's some theories out in regards to dress attire at work. So we'd like to know what you're wearing today. Could be wearing jeans. You might be wearing a uniform. You could be in a suit. If you are going to work, we'd love you to contribute. 133-882. And as an incentive, we've got 2 tickets to go and see the Choir Boys or Choir Boys. And it's presented by the Great Australian Rock and Roll Stories at the Astor Theatre on Saturday the 17th of October. Love the Choir Boys. Run to paradise. Duh. jaw-dropping journey through the golden era of Australian pub rock, and told in their own words, the Choir Boys share the stories that you were never meant to hear. The wild nights, the backstage madness, and the kind of insanity only a rock band could survive. 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
6: Oh, good, the Choir Boys.
7: Yeah, no, very good. 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
7: Off to Woodvale this morning, and Darren is stepping up to the plate to have a whack. G'day, Darren.
8: Hey, how are you?
7: Oh, I'm doing all right, Darren. Now, 10 from 10 will win you a grand. We'll give you $10 for everyone you get right. You know how to play the game?
8: Yes.
7: Excellent work. Okay, the clock will start at the end of Michael's first question, and he's ready to rock and roll. Good luck, mate. Here we go.
6: Here we go, thanks, Darren. Complete this lyric from the second verse of our national anthem. Beneath our radiant southern cross.
8: Pass.
6: Which reptile is known for changing its colour to match its surroundings? What is the smallest prime number?
8: 1.
6: What metal is liquid at room temperature?
8: Mercury.
6: What year did Meatloaf perform at the AFL Grand Final?
8: 2000.
6: Which word of Greek origin means the art of beautiful writing?
8: Calligraphy.
6: Who has won the most Formula One Grand Prix races?
8: Hamilton.
6: What is the currency of Japan?
8: The yen.
6: Which two elements make up water?
8: Hydrogen and oxygen.
6: What is a group of pandas known as?
8: Club.
6: What reptile is known for changing its colour to match its surroundings?
8: Iguana.
6: What is the smallest prime number?

0: Three.
1: Go to the middle. Two.
0: Two.
1: Well done. Well done, brother. I tell you what, you came home like Kiwi did in the Melbourne Cup. You absolutely flew home. The start, well, you missed the kick. Let's go through it without the pressure on you. Complete this lyric from the second verse of the National Anthem. Who knows the second verse?
2: No one.
1: Beneath our radiant Southern Cross, we'll toil with...
0: No idea.
1: We'll toil with heart and...
0: Soul?
1: Oh, that's much better. That's much better, actually. Heart and soul. I think it's much better. It's actually heart and hands. So, Tuffy.
0: There you go.
1: Now, you're going to kick yourself. I reckon you know the second one. Which reptile is known for changing its colour to match its surroundings? A chameleon.
0: Well, of course.
1: Yeah, I knew you knew it. I'll give you that, because you did know it.
2: Yeah.
1: Now, the smallest prime number is 2. You got there. Then you came alive here. What metal is liquid at room temperature? Mercury. Beautiful. Now, you said 2000. I think you wanted to add 11 on, didn't you?
0: Yeah, that was right. You got me.
1: 2011 from Meatloaf. It just dropped out at the wrong time. Calligraphy was right for the art of beautiful writing. Lewis Hamilton. Good get. Most number of Formula One races. Would you have known that?
2: I wouldn't have done it.
1: No, that's very good. You're obviously a motor racing fan, are you, Daz?
0: Yeah, love it.
1: Currency of Japan is the yen. Hydrogen and oxygen make up water. And a group of pandas. What did you say?
0: A club.
1: A club is clever. Oh, man, let's go down to the club.
2: The Panda Club.
1: It's actually an embarrassment, which is a stupid name.
2: Isn't it? That's
1: ridiculous. So a club is much better. I'll tell you what, with a lighting for Monday, $70 coming your way.
0: Cheers, boys. Thank you.
1: Good on you, mate. Well done. All right, we're asking the question this morning. If you want to go and see the Choir Boys at the Astor Theatre on October the 17th, coming up very quickly on a Saturday night. What are you wearing to work? And there is a reason why we're asking, okay? What are you wearing to work? I mean, we'll describe what we're wearing in a moment. Amina is in Kewdale. Good morning.
3: Morning. I'm actually wearing a heat pack to work this morning because my dog had emergency surgery and had to sleep on the couch last night. So the heat pack is on my back and... Yeah, I'm working from home today, so okay. That's what I'll be wearing.
1: So other than the heat pack, you've got anything else on or is it just the heat pack?
3: Yeah. Everything else is on.
1: Okay. Well, so what is everything else?
3: Normally it's business pants and a business jacket and top.
1: So this is when you're working from home, you do get dressed up?
3: Well, yeah, just in case, usually good. If I have to go out in a meeting or just to get into the zone, yeah.
1: Ah, this is excellent because this is where we're leading the conversation. Do you actually wear the attire that you would wear in the office when you're working from home? And you're saying just in case you do?
3: Yes.
1: Does it make you feel businesslike?
3: Definitely. You get in the zone and you're ready for the day.
1: Right, yep. Compared to sitting in your PJs.
2: Yeah,
3: definitely.
2: I reckon absolutely, right? Getting in the zone, that's exactly well said. Because if
1: thank you, Amina.
2: Sit in your pyjamas, you don't feel like you're at work. But if you actually put your kit on, you think, well, I'm actually at work. Mindset.
1: Oh, I reckon it makes no difference, personally. Aaron's at Rockingham. G'day, Aaron.
4: Yeah, g'day, guys. Yeah, I'm a lawnmower contractor, so at the moment I've got my pair of King G work shorts on and a high-vis T-shirt. But just on the high-vis T-shirts, when they came into vogue, probably about, I don't know, 15 years ago, I suppose, and I said to them, because I just used to wear a collared T-shirt, you know, to make myself presentable and look nice, and I said to the wife, I said, whatever you do, do not buy me those high-vis shirts. They look hideous.
1: Yep.
4: But since I've been wearing them and I work out in the sun all day, they're fantastic. They've got UV protection and that in them, you see, and the sun bounces off them. And, they're great.
1: Okay, so you're a believer now. All right, well, we'll put that in. There'll be a lot of people that are wearing high-vis this morning, and they have to do that for health and safety reasons. But I particularly like Amina's call as well about honing in on what you're wearing at home.
2: Mm.
1: Because, I mean, if you're broadcasting from home, like if, you know, when I was in Kalgoorlie, I could have been naked.
2: Yes.
1: Broadcasting. It would have got me closer to nature.
2: Yes.
1: Then again, I wasn't. Because someone might have walked in, which would have been embarrassing.
2: Would you like to have a job where you've got a uniform to wear?
1: Well, I've had jobs where you've had a uniform to wear because you don't have to worry about it.
2: Because then it's a lot easier, isn't it? You know what you're putting on every day.
1: But then again, if you can wear the comfortable clothes every day, you'd probably like it. Like a pilot. Does a pilot really want to dress up with a tie and a hat? you know, and walk through the airport. Everyone knows he's the pilot. Or would he like to get on in a pair of UGG boots?
2: Yeah, but if a bloke...
1: You know, take off the UGG boots.
2: Exactly.
1: Sit off back and, you know, just relax.
2: If a bloke in a pair of board shorts and a singlet went to the front of the plane, I wouldn't feel as confident as seeing a guy with a nice hat and some lapels on his shoulder.
1: What about if he got on the PA and he goes, "Hey, gun, dudes, yeah. We're going down to Melbourne."
2: Yeah.
1: Not going down, but you know what I mean. 133-882. We're part of an in... Well, we also have to... So we have to do... Well, we'll have to raise the question about what people are wearing to work here.
2: Right.
1: There's a bit of an issue.
2: Oh, is it sensitive? Is it sensitive?
1: It involves a couple of our team members.
2: Okay.
1: And addressing their standard of dress.
2: Right.
1: So that's coming up shortly. But we'd love to know what you're wearing. And if you're wearing pajamas to work today, we'd love to hear from you. 133-882. It's 14 to 8.
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6: Look out for that crash in Kenwick Road, Highway South, and after Welshpool Road East, the right lane's for towing services are on site. Traffic is heavy on the approach. Freeway South, so Hepburn Avenue to Warwick Road. Freeway North and Thomas Road to Rolney Road. 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I'm Christy Mullica on Perth's Traffic Leader 6PR.
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9: 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A prominent UWA professor today say if you want to swim, swim 10 to 15 k's north. 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Or actually, at this time of year, the Cape's current tends to dominate and push at the other way. So just stay well out of the water for a little while anywhere either side of it.
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2: 10 to 8 on 6PR. We're talking about what people wear to walk. And 133-882 is the talkback line. The call of the day. Can win two tickets to the Choir Boys.
1: I think you mean where to work.
2: What did I say?
1: Combination of walk and work.
2: Where to walk.
1: Now, this is really an intervention. And Alana, who's producing the program with Tracy's back from her sojourn overseas. Nice to see her. Pajamas, correct?
14: No. Wrong.
1: Seb?
15: What she's wearing or
14: pajamas. Am I wearing pajamas?
15: No, she's got a hoodie. Have you got UGG boots on again?
8: Yeah.
15: Yeah, well that.
8: But they're slippers.
2: They're slippers. I think slippers are worse than Ugg boots.
1: I could wear
8: If I had sneakers on, would it be more appropriate?
2: Yeah, yeah.
1: So I would wear what you're wearing to bed.
8: A hoodie.
1: Yeah, on a cold night I would. Yeah. And tracksuit pants.
8: I can wear my actual pyjamas tomorrow.
2: Have you worn your pyjamas to work?
8: No.
15: What are your pants? Are they longer?
8: What are you talking about? The grey tracksuit pants.
15: Oh, yeah.
8: It's cold in here.
1: Right.
8: I don't see the issue.
1: Right.
8: And this jumper is not mine, by the way. So
2: you're wearing someone else's clothes.
8: My lovely boyfriend's jumper, so he's close to me at all times.
1: Oh.
8: Yeah. Wah. So you can't bully me now.
1: I'm not bullying. I'm just trying to get you to...
15: You said a couple of members. Who's the other one?
8: Yeah.
1: Well, I can't say.
15: There's no one.
8: I don't think anyone else in this office dresses in a hoodie and trackies.
1: No, I just wonder how many people would be going to work today in their slippers.
8: Well, nobody... I come in here at 3:30.
1: Mm-hmm.
8: Nobody sees me.
1: No, that's
8: true. So why does it matter? Except for you.
1: No, well, that's true. But I'm trying to promote you to become like the station manager.
8: And I still could do that job in trackies. So
1: you think you're capable. Could you fly a plane with Ugg boots on then?
8: Yep.
1: Right. Okay. There's nothing Elena can't do.
8: Unstoppable.
1: All right. Let's all come into PJs tomorrow. We're going to wear what we wear to bed. We're not going to get changed. We're just going to rock up.
15: In.
1: That'll be good.
15: You'd be naked.
1: I would be. Pete is a trick. G'day, Pete.
14: Yeah, g'day. It's the goat man here. How are you, lad?
1: Good, thank you, Pete.
14: Yeah, I had a big weekend and I accidentally went to work in my pyjamas. Problem is, I don't wear any.
1: No,
14: I sleep in the nude.
1: Boom, boom.
15: Good.
1: All right, thank you, Pete.
2: Thank you,
1: Peter. That's why you're the goat in his own world. Well, let's talk to Brad Hardy.
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16: Good morning,
17: morning boys.
16: Jamie
17: Good to
16: Grant.
17: Be with you.
16: Jamie
1: Well,
16: just quickly, tracksuits, hoodies and Ugg boots weren't in vogue out at the western suburbs in those days, Millsy, but designer moccasins were.
1: Oh, right.
16: You had to wear a pair of moccasins.
1: They were flash, actually.
16: Exactly. Yeah, I'm even more convinced now. I got the heads up on the weekend. You know, when you sign an agreement, Mick, it's like T's and C's apply. That's what they're looking at now. I think he's pretty much over the line. We've discussed it already. Nathan Buckley withdrew across the weekend. And because knowing full well that he wasn't going to get very far in it, already seen that with Longmire and Simpson, didn't we? So we said they were going to go a newbie, and I'm very, very confident that unfortunately Fremantle will be looking for a new assistant coach by the end of the week, I would imagine.
1: It's not an easy time for Jamie to just...
16: No.
1: Up at the moment. That's the question that some might ponder.
16: But there's only 18 jobs and 19 jobs, and Ken Hinckley's got one of them. So, you've got to take your opportunity when they come.
1: I wish him well. I mean, I'm really hopeful that he gets the gig, but I know it's not going to be an easy decision for him.
16: I'm convinced he's got it. Here you are. So it'll be his. Now, the AFL Combine was on the weekend, Mick, and you love this. And sometimes, remember, Mills, we've heard lots of stories about, you know, questions and answers. You know, they ask people different questions. They might ask you to spell a word backward, Mick, you know, all these silly, weird questions about it. Well, you know what they're using now, and I've had this is not me, this is coming from AFL representatives and player managers. They've got player managers at this age, you know that, that they are playing a video of the last 4 minutes of the grand final to a young Steve Mills and say, what would you be doing if you were a Fremantle player?
1: I'd be
16: as part of the questionnaire. So all I'm saying, I'm not saying what they're answering. I'm just saying,
1: really,
16: the kids are supposed to be. Yeah, the kids have been asked to. I would have put Nick over there, and I would have thrown this one
1: football
16: behind the ball.
1: Smart.
16: Mate, this is where they go. This is where they go these days with these kids. That's what they do. So, yeah. So other clubs and are using the last 4 minutes of the AFL Grand Final as a tool to see where these kids are sitting at with mentally and attuned and what they would be doing.
1: Really?
16: And yep. There you go.
2: Well,
16: so,
2: it's good that something good's come out of that last 4 minutes.
16: Yeah. Now, speaking of the AFL Combine, remember Mickey Gaffer used to play for Collingwood, Mick? You remember him? Do you, you'd remember him, Millsy? Remember Mickey Gover? He was a tagger. Well, his nephew, Sam, is a, one of the standouts, and Seb will appreciate this. Back in the day, how high do you reckon Nick Natanui could jump? Pretty high, right? Well, they have this, they have a 2 kilometre tile trial, 20 metre run, all of these sort of things, sprint. They have this run and vertical leap. Nick Natanui achieved 102 centimetres and everyone went, wow, you know, how good's that? Alia Ralea came on in 2021. He went to 107. Cool. So he beat Nick Natanui. This kid, who's 194 centimetres, about 6'3 in the old, somewhere around there, beat it by 7 centimetres, 114 centimetres. Wow. Now, put that in perspective. If he was in the NBA draft combine, Sepp, he would have finished second overall.
15: Jeepers.
16: That puts him in the one of the best athletes in the world. You know, like, at that age.
2: So that's how high, he is above the ground.
15: So he can jump. Can he play?
16: Yep. Yeah, well, I hope so. That's why I always say I don't care how fast you can run, how high you can jump. Any danger of getting the footy. But yeah, it looks as though, yeah, he's pretty well, he's very much wanted by a lot of clubs. So, that was an interesting stat, I thought. Because Nick Nat, no one could jump higher than Nick Nat. And then all of a sudden, Alia came on. And now we've got, this kid who could be drafted very, very early, in November, doing that. So that is a remarkable effort by that young man. So good luck to him.
1: Well. Right. Okay. All right. Well, thank you very much, Brad. We'll do it again tomorrow.
16: Right, boys.
1: Brad Hardy got a cracking rumour, a late rumour for PWD. Be keen to see if anyone saw it yesterday. That's coming up. It's 4 to 8.
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6: 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I'm Christy Mollica on Perth Traffic Leader 6PR.
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2: 8 o'clock news coming up, and then we'll catch up with Peter Ford, and there's a cracking rumour as well.
1: Yeah, thanks to PWD, we'll certainly get into that. It's interesting, though, mindset, isn't it? Like, getting dressed and going to work, even though you're not actually going to work. Yeah, and then walking into the office. You've got to look professional, don't you?
2: I think so. I think but they're losing it. Their standards are dropping, apparently. But I still think I'd like to be still wearing a tie.
1: Nilsy? Even the pollies don't wear ties.
2: No, they've given them away.
1: Yeah. You see a tank top in Parliament one day.
0: News is next. Hall and Pryor are looking for nurses who need a change of scenery. Visit hallpryor.com.au. 6PR News.
3: It's 15 degrees at 8 o'clock. Good morning. I'm Philippa Maher. A climate activist has followed through with her threat to take WA police to court. Matilda Lane Rose is fighting the decision to ban her.